0: שאין כן במצוות מילה.
1: But with the commandment of circumcision, where the Creator told him to circumcise himself, the Creator certainly demanded Avram to ascend in degree. Once he sanctified the Creator with Nimrod, what did the Creator want from Avraham? Certainly to ascend to a higher level. It was about this that he thought that perhaps he was still unworthy of ascending to such a high level, which is why he went to ask his friends what to do, since he felt that he was still not worthy of such gadlut, greatness, with which he would be awarded by observing the commandment of circumcision. Therefore, it is a completely different matter here. And according to the above, we see that there are two states in the work. One, faith, and two, Torah. In the state of faith, it cannot be said that he is lowly, and therefore cannot observe the commandment of sanctifying the Creator, which is done by the general public of Israel, even among common people, that we hear that they died for the sanctification of the Creator. Therefore, when a person begins the work of the Creator on the path of truth, he must take upon himself the burden of faith above reason. Even though all the nations in the world, in his body, laugh at him, he must sanctify the Creator before the Gentiles in his body, and say that he believes in the Creator and wants to serve him with all his heart and soul. And even though they disagree with him, he can say that he takes upon himself to love the Creator. Even if he has no feeling when he utters it, a person should not be impressed with the organs disagreeing with his view. He does what he can do. That is, in speech and action, he can do this by coercion. And although he feels nothing in it, he is still doing an awakening from below.
2: It was said about this, and I will bless you in all that you will do. That is, the Creator will later send him blessing on what he does. Although, after the overcoming, he does not see that he received any blessing, meaning he does not feel any nearing to the Creator more than he was prior to the overcoming. So the body asks the person, "You told me that if you overcome your mind and reason, the Creator would give you blessing, meaning that by this you will feel the importance of spirituality. But you see that you are in the same state as before the work, when you exerted to do things by coercion." To this comes the answer. If I felt the blessing instantaneously, then I would have done it in order to receive reward. This is similar to Haran, who said, "If I see that Abraham was saved from the furnace, I am with him." Here too, when he says, "I am willing to bow myself and do good deeds against the body's will," but on condition that afterwards I will get a good feeling, how worthwhile it is to serve the Creator in order to receive reward, meaning a good feeling. Hence, if a person wants to receive reward immediately after the work of by coercion, It's as though he began with the coercion so that afterward he would not have to work by coercion. It follows that when accepting the faith, he sets conditions. But the faith of acceptance of the kingdom of heaven must be unconditional surrender. For this reason, where faith is concerned, it cannot be said that a person feels that he is too lowly, that it is not for him to assume the burden of the kingdom of heaven. Also, a person shouldn't say, "Now I am not in the mood for this. I'll wait for when I am in a better mood, and then I'll try to take upon myself the burden of the kingdom of heaven." Rather, this duty lies with every person to take upon himself the burden of the kingdom of heaven at any place and at any time. Conversely, when speaking of the Torah, this is the time when one should feel one's lowliness. Since our sages said, it is forbidden to teach Torah to idol worshippers, but only to Israel, and he should therefore first see if he is truly regarded as Israel. This means that he should see whether he's worthy of learning Torah. If he sees that he is still unworthy, he must try to be worthy. And then he will be able to learn Torah. What is the way by which one should qualify himself to be worthy? The way is, as our sages said, the Creator said, "I've created the evil inclination, I have created the Torah as a spice." In other words, a person should learn Torah first, so the Torah will lead him into being regarded as Israel. When he has the quality of Israel, he will ascend in degree to learn Torah, which is then called the Torah of the Creator, as in the names of the Creator. Before he is rewarded with being Israel, he must try to engage in Torah and Mitzvot, so it will make him become Israel. Then is the time to come to wholeness, called the purpose of creation, which is to do good to his creations. However, when he engages in Torah and Mitzvot, since a person must walk on two lines, right and left, meaning a time of wholeness and a time of lack. On one hand, we must thank the Creator, and one who feels he has received a lot of good from the Creator is more capable of giving gratitude. So when a person engages in Torah and Mitzvot, this is the time to be in wholeness. As though the Creator has brought him close to be among the King's servants. However, one must not lie to oneself and say that he feels that he is serving the King when he does not feel this way. Therefore, how can he be grateful to the Creator for drawing him near if he does not feel it? However, a person then must say that even though he is in lowliness, still immersed in self-love, and cannot do anything above reason, the Creator still gave him a thought and desire to engage in Torah and Mitzvot, and has also given him some strength to be able to overcome the spies who speak to him and poke his mind with their arguments. And still, he has some grip on spirituality. At that time, a person should pay attention to this and believe that the Creator is tending to him and guides him on the track that leads to the king's palace. It follows that he should be happy that the Creator is watching over him and gives him the descents as well. That is, a person should believe, as much as he can understand, that the Creator is giving him the ascents, since certainly a person cannot say that he himself receives the ascents, but that the Creator wants to bring him closer. This is why he gives him the ascents. Also, a person should believe that the Creator gives him the descents as well, because he wants to bring him closer. Therefore, every single thing that he can do, he must do, as though he is in a state of ascent. Therefore, when he overcomes a little during the descent, it is called awakening from below. Each act that he does, he believes that it is the Creator's will. And by this itself, he is rewarded with greater nearing. Meaning that a person himself begins to feel that the Creator has brought him closer. It is as Baal HaSulam said, that when a person is happy, when he feels that he is privileged, that he has some grip on spirituality, that person is called blessed. And the blessed clings to the blessed. That is, the person begins to feel that the Creator is blessing him now, and he feels no lack at all. However, this is so specifically when he engages in Torah and Mitzvot. Yet one must dedicate a little bit of his time to work on the left line, as this gives him room to pray for the lacks in him. It is needed that during the wholeness, when a person is grateful to the Creator for bringing him a little closer, this is the time to receive the filling for his lacks, which he felt while he was working in the manner of the left.
3: Nimtza she'aniyat ha'tfila eina bizman shu'u mitpalel.
2: It follows that the answer to the prayer is not when he prays, since then he's in a state of cursed, meaning deficient, and the complete does not connect to the deficient. Rather, when a person feels whole, not because he knows that he has wholeness, but because he feels himself as lowly and regards whatever grip he has on spirituality as a great fortune. From this he derives wholeness and says that he is not even worthy of this. This is the time where he can receive the filling for what he felt while he was working in the manner of the left. Now we can understand what we asked. Why, on one hand, they said, be very, very humble, and on the other hand, it is written, and his heart was proud in the ways of the Lord. As they are two opposites on the same topic. The answer is that they are two opposites on the same topic, but in two times. In other words, when he engages in the kingdom of heaven to take upon himself faith above reason, when the body disagrees with it, and gives him many excuses that now is not the time for this, and brings him evidence from other people who do not pay attention to this work of faith in the Creator above reason. He should say about this, and his heart was proud in the ways of the Lord. He does not look at anyone, but is determined that this is the path of truth, and he should not look at anyone or hear what the body makes him understand. Go and look at reputable people who understand what is the work of the Creator. It is about this that they said, and his heart was proud, to be proud that he understands better than everyone. But when he engages in Torah and Mitzvot and sees that he has no idea what he's learning or what he's praying, at that time he must not be proud and say that if he does not understand, why should he look at the books in vain if he does not understand the matters of Torah and Mitzvot? At that time, he should be in lowliness, as our sages said, be very, very humble. In other words, a person should be in lowliness and say that he's happy with whatever grip he has, since he sees how many people do not have any grip on spirituality. Therefore, here he needs to feel that he is not worthy of anything and be happy. We'll move on to a lesson from January 25th, 2002.
4: So we've read a part of the article from the Ranks of the Ladder, page 139. When should a person use pride in the work? What he explains to us is how many in our soul, how many desires, qualities, urges, laws do we have? And how can we gain them, acquire them, place them under our own control? When a person starts controlling the soul, which is this, the vessel in which he feels the spiritual world, the Creator. So to control, to rule over all the forces of the soul, that is possible only in a state where the person himself gives exertion during the time of descent. When he exerts during the time of descent, this is called man. And then he's going to acquire something. He's going to govern something. Meaning he's given descents deliberately, states where he feels distant from spirituality, from holiness, where it doesn't interest him. Suddenly he begins to see that he can settle for no spirituality. It's not so attractive. There's nothing special in it. And then in those cases, in those states where he goes above his feeling, meaning despite him not feeling any interest, he understands that this feeling was given to him deliberately, and so despite not feeling any interest, he still goes for it, holds it by the teeth, as we say, acquiring spirituality. Then he advances, specifically from these states. And then during the time of descent, the extent to which he can advance in it, that's his advancement, because all other states that he's given come as an awakening from above, from the Creator. And therefore in them, in those states, there's nothing That's regarded as on the person's account, right? It doesn't stain him. There's room here. There's a place. Any questions, please? Yes.
2: It says here that Abraham received this instruction from the Creator to make a commandment, and he wasn't certain to, and so he went to ask others. And then there's an explanation here why he went to ask and so on, because he felt lowly. But if the Creator actually gave this to him, then why ask? If he felt that it's the Creator who told him, go do this, then what? He doesn't trust the Creator, even if he feels it, if you have that feeling.
4: We're talking about actually how a person scrutinizes his forces, his powers. When we're brought closer to spirituality, we live for thousands of years from incarnation to incarnation in a beastly way, like the rest of the world, right? We have lived through many incarnations, through many forms, in many different places, a beastly life. Throughout those incarnations, we have developed in our desires, our demands. And the whole of humanity is developing this way. We can see that development. The soul develops and requires more and more and more. Why the soul? Because the beastly part in us does not develop. Our body is the same body. If it weren't for the soul, the spiritual part of the person would have been like a beast. Do beasts develop? Do they suddenly require television and create rockets and things like that? No, the beast remains as it is. It has this simple law as it was born, to just preserve itself. That's the only law, to keep itself alive. So what develops in us is the spiritual part. The spiritual part develops on two planes, let's say, two stages. Not planes, two stages. The first stage is where we develop. This is called the corporeal stage, beastly. Spiritually beastly, let's say. Meaning we chase after sex, honor, money, knowledge, and so the soul develops. But still, it's developing by chasing after pleasures which exist in this world. After it develops like that through several incarnations, it is brought, meaning a lack is revealed in it through its development, also for spiritual pleasures. And then a person begins to feel what is called the point in the heart, and he wants something that is beyond this world. What does it mean, beyond? Beyond the pleasures he can perceive in his senses, spiritual pleasure. He now feels that he's lacking something in his life, which is called light. And where he can absorb it and enjoy it, that place is called the soul, the spiritual vessel. When a person begins to develop that vessel, he's forced. That lack is inserted into him, right? It's revealed after all the previous developments, beastly developments. And then he begins to be like Abraham. This is what we're told, that he feels this impulse, this urge to reach spirituality. And then we say that it's the Creator telling him, so to speak, go develop, come to a new state, an additional state, a better one, a special one. And then the person begins to feel within himself various forces, thoughts, urges, which are for and against, and for and against this state. This is what he explains to us. It's like in the theater. Each one of the actors plays some quality within the person. So Mamre is one quality inside the person, and you have others, Sarah, never mind, all of Avraham's household, right, with all his beasts, everything he has there, the field as well, and like the Bedouins have. What did he have there, right? So They explained that these are the forces of his soul, which are for or against this development. Now you ask, why do you need all that? The Creator says, listen, buddy, go, you have a clear paved road ahead of you. Go. So why do you need to reject it, oppose it, doubt it? It is desire that you become Adam, human, develop into a human being, not a beast. Meaning you can leave the person like a puppet, improve it and make of it what you want without him being aware of it or partaking in the process. But by this, you leave creation on the degree of beastliness and benefiting his, doing good to his created beings, that being the purpose of creation. The purpose of creation is that the created being will be on the degree of the Creator, because under the degree of the Creator, that's not called doing good for the Creator. If there's something good, that it can only be that one thing, the maximum, the top. And less than the very best, that cannot really be called to benefit, to do good. And so the Creator, the upper force, when he plans to bring creation to that good state, the intention is to bring all of creation to his level, the best level, the highest. To make of the creation, of the created being, the Creator. Now, the difference between them is in the recognition of the state. And that is what's demanded of a person, that he, by himself, will begin to recognize the state he's in. From complete unconsciousness, the state we're in with respect to spirituality, where it's shut off from us, as we say. What does it mean? It's shut off. We think now that probably there is something spirituality, we just don't feel it. So we're just feeling that we are unconscious, but we don't actually feel unconscious yet because we don't feel a lack. Being unconscious, I know what it means to be conscious, and now I feel what being unconscious is, right? But we still don't have it. But nonetheless, we are somehow beginning to feel that maybe there is something. But the person needs to himself discover this lack, what's missing between him and the Creator. And if he discovers it himself, then we say that he himself built this vessel and he understands what it means to be on the degree of the Creator instead of being on this beastly level of ours, which in relation to spirituality, it's simply under existence. There's a machsom, a barrier. Under the barrier, it is called none, nothing, null, simply nothing. And so man was given all sorts of forces, for and against, so that through free choice he can advance towards that direction only. Meaning if you knew all the qualities of your soul and all the laws of nature that are around you, meaning who you are exactly and what the reality outside of you is, all these laws, all these systems, and it was absolutely clear to you, then you would have seen that you're completely, absolutely a robot. Meaning you have no way to establish yourself, except for one thing, to advance to being like the Creator. Other than that, everything is pre-planned. It's already sealed. There's no choice in that. There's no randomness. It's simply ticking like clockwork. But advancing towards the Creator, in this, there is a free choice, but only in this, meaning only for that. If it's a little bit in a different direction or a different context, then no, it's only that. And so it's very important for us to know all these qualities within us and the path that we need to walk in order to use this only free choice that we have in order to advance. Because if a person does not advance, he's not pushed forward, he's not advanced. Because you need to walk this path. You have a very, very narrow path, long, but very narrow. And you have to constantly, but this path is in a desert.

0: miracles for 1,000 years. Meaning, the methods by which to reach the goal, to take every step towards the goal, to see if you're taking that step or not, in practice, if it seems to you that you're advancing, it seems to you that you're running, but in actuality you're running in place, that method is the method of Kabbalah, the wisdom of Kabbalah. So for that, you need to see the path. And this is done in a simple manner. You need to open the person's eyes so that he can see what's ahead of him, that it's truly a desert, and that in that desert there is no path, no road, except for this one special path, special for him. And each one has his own path, by the way, so he doesn't get lost, get confused. And to see the ultimate goal, to see himself, and to know how to take every step, to examine it, scrutinize it, and take it. You understand? And if he doesn't do it, then another incarnation and another. Time passes like that, because we are below the plane of spiritual life, and so we can reincarnate for 1,000,000 years more. That's no problem. It doesn't bother anyone. It's a useless life, so there's no calculation regarding this life. And that's it. It's not taken into account. So what they tell us in all these stories, the Kabbalists, in their articles, they tell us about the forces of our soul and how through various contrasting qualities, different qualities within us, how we can use them to choose the right path, to realize our free choice. Student, but how can I tell if I'm now here studying Kabbalah, all this, I don't see the path yet. How to tell if I'm taking the right step, I'm making a bad step, running around my own tail?
1: How do you know if you're making the right steps now or not? Kabbalists explained to us that you begin to go into some place to study Kabbalah. At first, you don't know anything. You also don't know what place you're in. You could be in several other places and not just here. There are some who are now or in other times, doesn't matter, sit in other places. And they're also trying to learn and find something for themselves. Everyone has a different thing. There's a difference of place, difference of method. Are they in the same method or not? There's no answer to that. You basically weren't given a choice now. You were led to do this based on what you feel. Meaning, if you feel that you have some doubt, go to another place and check. Check where do you feel better, here or there. Perhaps, according to your development, you still need to be in some other place. Come to Bnei Bochim some 30 years. There's a general law of reality called the law of equivalence of form, that just like in a magnetic field, if you put a piece of metal in it, and you see it's drawn to the pole, right? Meaning everything is gravitating towards its center of balance, including the souls, these urges that you feel. It's actually the soul being drawn to its place where it can feel hollow, where it can feel peacefulness. And then so a person who looks, he finds. He just throws his hands and legs and comes somewhere. And ultimately, everyone reincarnates this way and comes to their place that is right for their development. Some people are developed enough

0: you just keep learning yoga, or some other person arranges flowers, I don't know what. It's for each and every one. You can't know this intellectually. And so, but the knowing, the inner feeling is, then the eyes open up and you see.
1: I understand from what you say that even if the Creator talks to someone and tells him what to do, he still has free choice if to do it or not.
0: What does it mean that the Creator tells a person do and the person has free choice? Did anyone hear? There are some, you know, in a Barbanel, the a house for the mentally ill. So they say they hear the Creator telling them something. Right. So the Creator tells a person means that a person feels within him some urges, right? If this urge is towards spirituality, we can see, but he pushes you to everything. He plans and pushes you to everything, good and bad. Now, if this collective or general force called the Creator pushes all of reality like this, without giving these pieces of reality free choice or to feel it, it means that their attitude to reality is like the still vegetative inanimate. The relation to the speaking and to man is such that a person feels what he wants, like a beast. He can also criticize it, his desire, and then also begin to change it. Now, to turn the created being into Adam, Adam comes from the word Edamel Elyon, to resemble the upper one. So for that, a person has to go through all the opposite states of himself, and then a person would have to choose to become like the Creator, and that's the whole free choice that a person has. So if a person would just fulfill all the actions from above, that means he's like a puppet. It's like a tree, it's like still vegetative animate, just following instructions of nature. There's no uniqueness there. So, still vegetative and animate are not considered separate from the Creator. They are bonded with the Creator 100%. What nature determines, the Creator determines. Right? They do it without any choice. And that's not a beastly level, it's just zero. When a person recognizes that he should do that, meaning he justifies the Creator, and specifically from all of the opposite qualities to the Creator, he chooses to be like him. By that, he builds a man out of himself. Meaning, our education, the Kabbalistic education, is very opposite to education on the street. Religion simply educates a person to be like a machine. Get up and do and do and do this and do that and do that. Kabbalah is the opposite. It develops in a person senses to draw criticism that a person begins to disagree with the Creator, to curse the Creator. He truly wants to rebel him, and then he begins to understand where these qualities come from. He begins to compare these opposite qualities of him and the Creator's, and then this justifies the the creator, and then the status of the creator then wants to resemble him, then practically turns himself from opposite states to become like the creator. This is man's development. And therefore, the reason of the Torah is opposite to the reason of the landlords, and how the landlords are activated and operated and educated, that's totally opposite to his reason. The person who comes here begins to receive such education that he completely, totally becomes free of all the frameworks, of all the initial conditions, nothing. You have to inspect, you have to check over each and every state, whatever it is, don't be afraid. And based on that, to choose truth. Otherwise, you'll remain a beast.
1: What are the sources of these factors that resist advancement, the search after that point? This is such strong intuition, so why resist? Where does the resistance come from? This intuition, this inner sensation, the search for the point.
0: You're asking basically like this. A person has intuition, how to put it in Hebrew?
1: Intuitia in Hebrew.
0: Yeah, it's like some sort of a sense of, how to put it, like a sense of seeking.
1: This inner guide, this inner feeling.
0: I know what it is. So I don't think that this is a truly powerful thing that you can rely on. You see, even beyond intuition, with all our brains and all of our minds, look at what we're coming to. Global destruction and just, you know, so we can't follow our intuition, and also we can't follow our science, because if we want to acquire the upper world, to reach spiritual development, what does it mean, spiritual development? To be in the sensation of eternity, wholeness, full of knowledge, power, abilities. To be like the Creator means to be and live in eternity and wholeness. So our intuition alone can't take us there, because our intuition it's not even senses and conclusions that we can somehow criticize. It's all kind of what I feel. Everything is ultimately based on beastly experience completely, and beastly urges and mind, and that doesn't know more than what it sees in front of it. A few meters, and that's it. Accordingly, we cannot find the spiritual path, because spirituality is a completely different kind of sense and different laws than what we know. So this, the sixth sense, what we call a soul, and the laws in it, that the reality that appears in it, it's completely, totally unrelated to our Moshe.
1: I meant the sixth sense.
0: The sixth sense is not intuition. The sixth sense is a sense that exists in each and every one. And if a person feels an urge to develop it, if he already feels a lack for it, for that sixth sense, then here there's already a special method for how to develop it.
1: That requires freedom of choice.
0: Yes, but you have to realize this freedom of choice. You can't tell a person, oh, you're free to choose. You have to teach him where the freedom is. As I explained, you have 1,000 paths, and you can't separate between them, or you don't even see them. that there are a thousand different paths and they're intertwined, and you have to somehow choose the right path out of all of those where you can advance, and in everything else you don't. So the choice is in choosing your paths and how to advance on this path, meaning there are many, there's a lot of knowledge here and a very precise method. Forces that you seemingly need to invite upon yourself to advance, and you're still not in contact with them. How can I go, if I really feel like a desert, that there's this inner contradiction here. If I have to make the right direction in the desert, what direction do I go? 360 degrees, it's all the same. So if I see, I don't have, there's no choice anymore. So I was made in such a way that I don't see. But then how will I choose? So the situation itself is unreasonable, illogical in our mind. In the spiritual mind, we immediately see there's no choice. But in ours, there is. So how do I advance after all? So here, we have to see how to use the forces that are still not felt. And therefore, we have to receive something from outside in this method. It doesn't exist in us. Many people claim, I'll just advance according to how I feel my soul, to whatever I feel, and this will be it. If you advance with yourself, you'll be a beast. Here you have to acquire something new that is not there. And so, without receiving this wisdom from above, from outside, from the other world, you cannot advance. Therefore, without the study, also the study itself, through the study we simply draw forces upon ourselves that will work and help us make the choice. That's it. A force comes from above and it gives me what is called grace of holiness. And then by doing that to me, how does it work on me? I don't know. And what exactly is he doing? I also don't know. I only know the desired end result that I want from this study. That during the study there will be, the surrounding light will shine, this surrounding light works on the point in the heart, the root of the soul, and then I begin to feel some attraction in the right direction towards the source from where the light that reforms comes. And then this attraction, this little urge, is what determines the choice. That's it. So you can see that there is something hidden here. Of course it's hidden. I, as if need to summon a higher force, and how to invite it, how to acquire it, in what tool of measurement I can see how many volts or kilograms or watts, what is it? But the conditions are just such that you take a book, and if you sit in front of the right book, reading the correct book, and before that you've made the preparation of what you want to demand from the book, exactly what you want to achieve, by what do you want to achieve it. And if you've consolidated that desire before with labor, truly, then what comes to you is the correct spiritual force. So there are many details here, but altogether, the result of our whole gathering and studying, our action, is that the light will come from above and pull us. That's the choice. Yes, other questions?
1: In a state of descent, from where will I gain the power to offer that awakening from below?
0: So again, in order to let the person make some effort, some movement of his own, he is let alone. So from above, you don't have some force that comes and tracks you towards the goal. It's the opposite. They block your path forward. Doesn't happen right away. A person is being put in the right direction a bit. He begins to feel, begins to notice all kinds of little things. And then suddenly you feel that he's completely detached and in a bad mood, and meaning that both in his beastliness and in his spirituality, he's being lowered. Why is that done? To give the sense of the desert, that you don't know what to do. So, where to go, I also don't know. And then when you don't have the inner state called present and the surrounding state, surrounding light called future, that shines from afar. If you don't have both, that leads a person to a sense of despair. Not in the present and not in the future. You can't live from what you have now or from what you will have. So why is that done? To simply show you in what state you're truly in and without a correction from above. Can you do something in that state? Almost nothing. And still, just to somewhat inspect and see how much better it is to go with the forces that come from above. These states teach the person, they build the person, they teach the person about the truth. These states build the person, because otherwise when he's given all kinds of fulfillment and is drawn from it, it's not a real... Everyone will advance in his way.
1: Let's share our impressions of the lesson and what we take from it to realizing the 10.
2: A person's advancement depends on the places where he feels the lack of taste in the work, lowliness, and it doesn't attract him. And this is specifically where we need to exert. That's what's counted.
1: And the Rav tells us that all the stories of the Kabbalists take place within the person, like an inner theater. And in that theater, there are actors, meaning qualities within us, for example, Avraham and Sarah, and they all fill a certain role for us. And so we have to discover within us Avraham and Moshe.
2: There's nothing you can determine on your own except for one thing, and that's to advance in the direction of being like the Creator. And he talks about the forces of our soul, how through different strange qualities, contradicted qualities in us, well, through them we can find the way to implement our free choice.
3: Yeah, there was a lot of talk about choice in the lesson and a person's progress, how it's made. And maybe the main principle is that the light develops the soul. And a person, through all kinds of things he does in this world, should awaken that light as much as possible so it will advance him. For this reason, the Creator puts a person through all kinds of stages of descents or ascents, but mainly the place of remoteness. And there, a person needs to bring himself to the realization where he actually realizes what the Creator already placed in him.
2: These are states for implementation that are very kind of sharp, where the choice is not democratic as we think of, but it's always at first very difficult. It's always felt against me. And Abraham was a champion at those states. He had to kill his beloved son. What's that? And of course, just before he does it, the Creator says to him, no, stop. There's a deer there, something like that. And he says, what is this? What does he have to kill and what remains after this action?
3: One's progress is precisely at the time of descent. That's the place of work. And the free choice is only to advance to the Creator. I've said it's a very narrow trail. You walk in the desert, you don't see your next step. And a person advances and builds his way out of the contradictory points that Kabbalah develops in a person's senses and through criticism and by criticizing and disagreeing and rebelling, he gradually begins to agree and wants to become similar to the Creator. He goes through states that are contradictory states from being similar to the Creator. And there's a blessing in it, out of these states where a person feels this desert, that he's in despair and he doesn't know what's coming in the future and is not getting correction from above. So after he receives the correction, he needs to have the deficiency. That's what it's for. So he will continue to advance and walk toward the goal.
2: To the extent in which one can advance during descent, that's a person's advancement. What develops is the spiritual part. And the person is demanded to recognize on his own the state he's in. To advance towards being like the Creator. This is our free choice. And we need to constantly see the goal, the final path. And then do.
3: We need to use forces we still don't feel. Like the grace of holiness. That which pulls us to the new state.
2: Our new state is in resembling him. It's a very narrow and long path. A person needs to constantly check if he's on this path and is not diverting from the path.
3: Right, and there's a difference between intuition and the sixth sense. Intuition stems from the will to perceive. The sixth sense is a sense of bestowal.
2: Let's move to the next part of the lesson, but before that, we'll sing a song.
4: Let us spread this light. Shemati, Shemati, we must all unite.

0: Okay, so we are continuing to study the preface to the Wisdom of Kabbalah. Today we will have a lesson that's a little different. This course that Av gave to beginners had 10 lessons. It's very compact, condensed. The course that my group received was 52 lessons. This course is only 10, so it's very condensed. Rav explains a lot. But still, he let new students time to ask questions, general questions. Where we are, what we're learning, there's still this. So he talks less about the preface, only toward the end he talks about the importance of the world of Atzilut. Not the world of Atzilut, but its importance. In the next world, he'll probably talk about the world of Atzilut, which corrects the breaking of the world of Nikudim. So today, we're going to do it a little different. Now, Eran will give an overview of what we've learned so far, prepare questions, so that we are ready to learn the world of Atzilut. And then we will watch this beautiful lesson, really all the questions they ask. I watched it, and I think that until today, we still ask those questions ourselves. So now, Eran, please, give us the review, the overview.
1: Okay, friends, also the part of the lesson that we're going to hear in a few moments, Rav talks about there being two stages. One is from above down, and one is from below upwards. First of all, we will do a go over of everything that we saw from the four phases of direct light till the shattering of the vessels. We'll go stage through stage together. We'll be reminded of what we saw so far, and then we'll move to questions and answers. So we will start. We know that the thought of creation is to do good to his created beings, where the Creator wanted to create the desire to receive, and he created it and filled it. We know that there are four phases of direct light. Phase one is completely filled with the upper light. The light creates the desire.

desire to receive and fills it. And in the desire to receive, a feeling of the giver is felt as well. Out of that feeling of the giver, the desire to receive now wants to resemble the root. It wants to be similar to the giver, and because of that, also phase two is created, which has the desire of to give in the same way that the root creates and creates phase one. Now phase two wants to do the same thing. She wants to give, but she has no one to give to. So what happens? She wants, because she wants to give, she discovers that she has to receive and also to do the same process that Keter does, where and that root phase does. And phase three emerges, where phase three has this form in which she receives in order to bestow. That's the form that we said that is a complete form. This is the ideal form of the desire in which it both receives and bestows. And this form is a form of the desire in which it's seemingly in wholeness, but this is called Zeir Anpin, meaning it receives a little chokhmah within a lot of chasadim. Why is it so? Because it was created from out of bina, and bina has the quality of chasadim. It's the light of giving, the pleasure from giving, relative to phase one, which is the pleasure from receiving, which is the light of chokhmah. And now, in phase three, in the end of it, awakens the desire to receive everything. Now that the desire understands what it is to give and what it is to receive, the desire to receive everything is created, to receive all of the thought of creation and to implement all the way his desire to do good to his created beings. So what happens in phase four is that she wants to receive it all, also to receive all the filling, and also to receive it from the root, from the giver. The filling of the giver, it also wants to receive. So phase four is completely filled. Let's do it like this with numbers. We got one, two, three, and phase four. Phase four is completely filled, and a desire in phase four to resemble the root awakens in her as well. We study this in tests that she wants to adorn herself. We saw that also as the form of shame. Yes, she longs to be an equivalence of form. She wants to be like the giver. Phase four also, we saw that it's considered the created being himself. And thus far, the desire to receive was used directly. The desire in it would awaken and it would be filled. And now, from the desire to resemble the root, the first restriction is made, which says that we don't receive in order to receive. We don't use the desire directly, but rather now there's a calculation in which we receive only as much as we can aim in order to bestow. That means that a different process begins here, where the desire to receive is filled through the line. What does that mean, through the line? Where it only receives the quantity that can be aimed in order to bestow. And here the building of what we call the Rosh begins. The Rosh, or the head, begins to calculate how much of the light, of all the light, all the direct light, can be received in order to bestow. Here the restriction is made, and the screen which rejects all the light back, and the calculation begins, how much of the direct light can be received in order to bestow. We have here direct light and reflected light. I'll write this in

0: English so that the whole world clearly will be able to follow. Or Yashar and No Chozer, direct light and reflected light. And to the extent in which it can aim in order to bestow, that quantity, that sum, that small quantity, which is a very thin line, is received as inner light. Or Pnimi. And here we have the structure of the parzuf. We'll take the example of the first parzuf of what we call the world Agbalam Kadmon, the parzuf called Galgalta. This is called the inner light, or Opnimi, which can now enter into the parzuf. Now we also see that there are three parts to this parzuf. The upper part is the Rosh, or the head, which calculates how much can be received in order to bestow. The Toch, which practically receives, and the Sof, the bottom part, which does not receive the light. We also learn that this part of the Pertzuf is called Peh. This part of the Pertzuf is called the Tabu. And the Siyum, or the ending of the Pertzuf. The Or Pnimi, the inner light, is a combination between the light of Chochmah and the light of Chasadim. From this point, the light is no longer received directly, but to the extent in which there's light of Chasadim, it can also allow the light of Chochmah to enter, and we have it clothed in what we call Or Pnimi, or inner light. We also saw that the inner light has four parts, right? We saw that when the light enters, that's called ta'amim, or flavors, tastes. And when it emerges, it's called nekudot, or dots. And the record that enters from the entrance of the light is called tagin. And the record that enters... The record that remains from the emergence of Nekudot is called Otiot, or letters. That's Tamim, Nekudot. And from here, the record that remains from Tamim is called Tagin, and the record that remains from the Nekudot is called Otiot. I didn't write it here, but we already know this process. We've seen this in detail. This process repeats itself five times, and what happens out of this, these are the five partsufim of Adam Kadmon called Galgalta, Ab, Sag, Ma, and Bon. Each of these partsufim takes a record from Malchut of Ein Sof, from phase four, and begins to receive in order to bestow, each with a certain coarseness and a certain refinement. We learn that the Partsuf Galgalta works with the records 4-4, the Partsuf A works with the records 4-3, the Partsuf Sag works with the records 3-2, and the Partsuf Ma with 2-1, and Partsuf Bon with the records 1 and root.
1: Ab, Sag, Ma.
0: Galgalta, Ab, Sag, Ma, and Bon.
1: Adlikan.
0: Thus Tfar. We have the world of Adam Kadmon, the five Partsufim, and we see that the light of Chochmah cannot descend below Tabu. This is the same Partsuf we saw before, according to the same one. So here what we learned is that the Nekudot of Sag have a special quality in which they stem from the refinement of the Partsuf Sag, which when the lights begin to emerge from the Partsuf and it begins to be refined, the records are of the level 2 over 2, which means pure Bina. Because it's pure Bina, it's light of Chasadim, which can descend below the Tabu. Because the restriction has no impact on them. Bina can go down, no problem, below Tabu, and that's what happens. Bina begins to descend below Tabu and starts to get intermingled with phase 4. Here we have how the record 2, the phase 2 intermingles with phase 4. And in this intermingling, the second restriction is created. Here, a new siyum, a new ending, is created, as we saw, called the parsa, which begins to distinguish between the extent in which Bina, the force of Bina, of controls, and where the Malchut does. Thus far, it was prohibited to receive in order to receive. Now there's a part here, you're not allowed to receive even in order to bestow. This whole area, we're not allowed to receive in order to bestow. And we see that, we also saw that the siyum now rose to the parsa. We also saw the nekudot of sag build this parzuf. Keter, Chochma, Bina, Chesed, Gvura, Tiferet. Here is the 2/3 of Tiferet. We'll do it this way. Half, half. Then we have Netzach, Hod, Yesod, and Malchut. From here, there's a gap between vessels of bestow that are above the parsa and the vessels of reception which are below the parsa. And we also know that here already the places of what will be the worlds later are created. Above the parsa is the place for the world of Atzilut, and below the parsa, the place of the world's Bia, Bia Yetzirah Asiya. Then we saw that from the incorporation between the records 2-2 and the records 4-3, those records rise once more to the Rosh of Sag, and from now in the head of the Rosh of Sag, two couplings are made. One in Nikve Naim upon the records 4. Sorry, 2-1, second restriction. And another coupling upon the records of 4-3. From these two couplings, the world of Nikudim in Katnut is created, which we saw that it has three partsufim, Keter,
1: Abba ve'ima,
0: Abba and Ima,
1: ve,
0: and
1: Zon, bekatnut,
0: Zon, in katnut, in smallness, in which only the part called Galgalta Enayim is operated, the vessels of bestowal, and afterwards that same partzuf, that same world in gadlut, in its adult state. We'll do it here in the end. Keter, Abba and Ima, and Zon, in gadlut, and we know that what broke, what shattered, was the partzuf Zon, which we talked about, the eight kings that died. From this shattering, what we saw is that there are four kinds of vessels: Galgalta Enayim, pure Galgalta Enayim, the intermingling of Galgalta Enayim in the Achap, and the intermingling of Achap in Galgalta Enayim, and the pure Achap, which is the vessel, pure vessels of reception. We didn't yet come to the creation of the world of Atzilut, but we know that from this shattering, later, the world of correction is created, which is the world of Atzilut that will take care of this entire shattering, and it's also the central world which is connected to us and cares for us, and we will hear about this in the lesson with Rav, of course. So thus far, the general summary.
2: Any questions? I don't see any. In the world, Kli, are there questions?
1: Is it Guy?
3: Oh, Guy.
0: Why is it come out on the 4-3 in Nikvei Enayim and not 4-4? If 2 was with 4 below Tabu.
2: The Patsuf in Nikvei Enayim emerged on 2 over 1 in the second restriction. The record of 2 over 4 created a coupling in the Peh as well from the Ta'amim. And from it, the upper Ma came out. This is the continuation of Sag on 2 over 1 without the second restriction from the Tamim of Sag. The records went up to Osh of Sag, 2 over 1.
0: Before that, there's the 2-1 restricted.
2: Now, from the Kudot of Sag, the same records of 2 over 1 came up, but with the second restriction. So the coupling happened not at the Pei of the Osh, but at the Nikvei Enayim, according to what happened here. Because here, you have vessels of bestowal that can be used, and here you have vessels of reception that cannot be used. So accordingly, from where the records came out, according to these records, the coupling in the Rosh of Sag is done at the place of Nikvei Enayim, not at the Pei where it's supposed to be.
0: What's the addition of the 4-3?
2: 4/3 is the addition for Gadlut from the coupling in Nikvei Enayim. Katnut of the world of Nikodim came out. From the records of 4-3, it says all the time, 4/3. From this emerged the Gadlut of the world of Nikodim, which was broken.
0: Can we also be more precise? Where exactly is the place of Keter, Abba, Nima, and Zon? There's the three Partsufim.
2: Well, that's not critical for us. We just need to know. We have 10 Sfirot of Nekudot of Sag, right? Keter, Chochmah, Bina, and Zat. Right? So we have Keter, Chochmah, Bina, Abba ve'ima, and Zat, which is Zon. So you can divide it this way. It's more simpler.
1: You have? Ani mitzter al hasirtut shehu
0: k'tzat... I'm sorry for the drawing that's a little
2: I want to ask about the darkness and the world of Katnut of Nekudim, which is face to back, all faces, the vessels of bestowal filled with light. Maybe that's where it's possible to work with it, and that's why the breaking happened. The question is, when did the darkness, when was it created for the first time? Is it in the departure of the light from Malchut of himself? Is it in Nekudot himself? When does the darkness begin to come? Regarding face-to-face and back-to-back, it's not quite darkness. They are states between Abba and Ima. So in the beginning, Abba, theoretically, you have four states, but in truth, you have only three. In the beginning, Abba and Ima stand back to back. Abba is Abba. This is Abba, this is Ima.
3: So neither
2: Abba. So both Abba and Ima are in Katnut. Abba doesn't give to Ima, and Ima doesn't ask.
0: When are they in posterior to posterior?
2: In the Katnut of the world of Nikodim, they are back to back. Abba doesn't give, and Ima doesn't ask. So they are back to back. Then comes the dot of Cholam. So Abba receives Gadlut. So he turns to Ima and says, I'm willing to give you light. But Ima is unwilling to receive. Why? Because she acts only according to the request of the lower ones. If the lower ones don't ask, she doesn't give. So she doesn't ask. And then comes a request from below, from the lower one, give me light. And then Ima turns.
3: Toward
2: Abba, face to face. And Abba gives to Ima light, and then that light descends through the lower ones to Zon. And then Zon break, because they don't have a screen for it. This is called back-to-back.
0: My question is, can you say anterior is light and posterior is darkness?
2: Back is not darkness. Back is in our situation. It's when Ima is unwilling to receive light right now. Face is when she is willing to receive light, or when Abba is ready to receive light. In our case, that's the way it is. It's a relationship between Abba and Ima in the world of Nikodim.
0: Many times we talk about the anterior or the face as being the giving of light of Chochmah, receiving it, and the posterior as only the light of Chassadim. So that can also be talked about, can't talk about as darkness.
2: So the light of Chassadim can also be called darkness?
0: No.
2: Can we say that the light of Chochmah is light and the light of Chassadim is darkness?
0: No.
1: Woman China.
0: If you could explain how Tanta works.
1: Ken.
0: What we saw is that in the inner light, there's a process of the entering of the lights, or the expansion of the lights, called ta'amim, or flavors. And the entrance of this light leaves behind it a record of the entrance of the lights. We call it tagin. There's an impression of the entrance of the lights called tagin. When the lights begin to depart, this is called Nekudot. Here there's a process that we didn't see in detail, but there's in the departure of the lights, because there's pressure of the surrounding light.

0: But in this process of their emergence, there's also other details that we didn't see. And here too, in every, there are stages in which the light does a striking of coupling again in its departure. And during this departure, the record that remains is called otiyot, or letters. We also call them kelim, vessels.
1: Yeah, and these otiyot are real vessels. As we see, at Baal Salam writes, I don't remember where, that the paper is white, and on the white paper you have the black letters, deficiencies. And each letter has its own unique shape. Yeah, Hebrew letters that explains to the Kabbalist many messages that he knows how to read. So the letters, these deficiencies, are the real vessels.
2: Salt Lake City?
1: Salt Lake City?
3: Shalom, Averim. I'm not sure if this is a general question, but can you briefly explain what was the process that caused the shattering of the seven kings and what happened next?
4: מה התהליך שגרם לשבירת של שבעת המלאכים ומה קורה אחר כך?
2: נכון, התהליך אמרנו ש...
1: Right, so we said that the process is that Abba ואמא gave light to Zon, to the lower ones. That's the process. In the beginning, light came to Keter.
2: בהתחלה הגיע אור לכתר.
1: So in the beginning light came to Keter.
2: של פרצוף, זה נקרא...
1: Of the פרצוף. And Keter went into Gadlut. And the light came to Abba. Abba went into Gadlut. Gadlut means greatness. Turned his face to Ima. And then the light came through, it's called Yesod. And through Yesod, Ima received a sign from Zon that they want light, they want to receive. And Ima thought they had a screen to receive that light. This is why she gave. They misled Ima. But again, it's a process from above. It's not like Ima made a mistake because she didn't know what to do. It's a process from above where in order to mix the vessels in the breaking, she made the breaking in order to correct Malchut. So Ima received the light, gave to Zon, and Zon broke. The breaking happened in two stages. In the beginning, of course, this level 4 broke, and then level 3, the kings of Dargat and the kings of Tanim, then everything was mixed. And then 320 sparks were made, 32 of which cannot be corrected, and 288 can be corrected. This is called the stony heart, and this is called the rest of the sparks that can be corrected. I think our time is up, and now we will watch the lesson. And thank you very much.
0: During the first week, we studied about after the corporeal world, there's this world, there's the world of Asiyah, Brinya, Yetzirah, Atzilut, Nadan Kadmon.
1: So,
0: why do Kabbalists study from above down, not from below upwards?
1: We learn development from above downwards, and then we learn developments from below upwards. It's the order of cascading from the Creator to the created being of reality, which is really how it happened, from the complete to the incomplete in this world. And then we learn how in this world we have to gradually rise to the same state, the same root from which we came down. They are two, these two directions. One, we're learning it in Ekudim now, from above downward. And the other one is we go through it in our bodies, in our souls. Yes?
0: How do I know that Kabbalah is the right path? That if in Kabbalah this is the place, this is the right path?

0: beautiful. You're asking about me. I don't have an answer. A person should study where his heart feels is the truth. There are many people who find themselves in all kinds of circles and classes and sects and teachings. I'm not disqualifying anything. I'm just saying, if I'm asked, check all the way. Don't go halfway, half agreement. Really be honest with yourself, sharp all the way. Is what being said here is said sharply, let's say, that you agree and accept it. Don't be in a place where you are kind of forgiving. Yeah, it's probably okay or something like that. Meaning there are places where a person whose soul hasn't ripened, so he's happier elsewhere, not here. Here, it's too direct, it's too rough, it's too deterministic. He wants to hear like the weekly portion, some sweet words from the Torah, some stories. He's still like a child, developing. He's on the way. Some are closer to the point and they come here for a few months or even a year or two and then leave and then they may come back again. In other words, a person always comes to fill his soul to the extent that it developed and demands godliness, eternity. It's according to the question, what am I living for? To the extent that the question is raging in him, to that extent he is learning. So, to the extent that this question really burns in you, be truthful. And according to this, choose the place. There's no other answer. Why? What can I tell you now? My place is real? How would you check it? You'll believe me? It's forbidden to believe. Check. What instruments do you have to check? Can you already see what you will come to with my method after a year or another method after a year? You can't compare. So what instrument do you have? You can ask. But with what instrument can you compare the methods? Only according to the feeling in the heart in your present state. Does it give me more answers or not? And let me tell you, it's not so bad if you go elsewhere and check there and in other places too. I asked my teacher. He answered me this way, go check. I did go to several places and check, and I came back to him and I told him about everything I saw. I wanted to hear criticism from him. Why I thought like this, why like that. He helped me kind of analyze each state, each feeling, and this is how I learned. The bottom line is, only according to the feeling in the heart. However you feel it, there is no other answer.
1: I wanted to ask, that state of the final correction that you described, can you reach it in this incarnation while in this body?
0: Where is it? In our books. Do you have this book?
1: No, no.
0: Okay, so there's a new book that has everything. Kabbalah for Beginners. Oh, recommends, yeah, we have it here. 50 shekels, and you have everything in one book. Now, he writes this. In the essence of the wisdom of Kabbalah. He writes, his wisdom is no less and no more than an order, a sequence of roots cascading by way of cause and consequence in fixed and absolute laws that interweave into a sublime goal. What is the goal of the wisdom, in short? The revelation of his godliness to his creations in this world. Meaning, you have to, through this wisdom, discover godliness here while you are in this combination of body and soul together. What happens in the soul without the body? We'll talk about it a little bit. although it's not spoken of anywhere. But the bottom line is each and every one must, over within a few years, come to a state where he lives in two worlds. And for him, there is no transition between life and death. He sympathizes with his soul, so he doesn't even feel when he leaves this body and receives a new body. But these incarnations for him are simply stages of development. More.
1: To what extent does the body impact the soul in all these incarnations?
0: The body interferes with the soul by seemingly interfering with his development, purportedly interfering. It gives us confusions, all kinds of passions, weaknesses. And here you can, using the body, intensify, increase the power of the yearning upwards. The willpower, the power of the screen. He says, you also have it here in the letters. Actually, I don't know where it is here, although I compiled this. He writes, there's a book called Sage's Fruit. He writes that today you have all these writings in the writings of Balasulam, all these texts. So he writes, he says this. The soul, which is a part of God above, before it comes to the body, it is adhered as a branch to the root. In short, I'll find it. I can't really see today. I took the wrong glasses. The soul was in unity with all the souls. In this collection of souls is called Adam, Adam Rishon, never mind. That vessel is divided into thousands of pieces. These pieces, clothing bodies, physiological bodies, and also descend from their degree of godliness to wanting all kinds of all kinds of lowly things, all kinds of pleasures. They bring the body all kinds of disruptions. If a person sympathizes with the soul and overcomes these disruptions, so these disruptions don't stop him from advancing to spirituality, to godliness, to attaining godliness. These disturbances are built in such a way that a person who overcomes them discovers more godliness. So when you return to the soul from which to the point from which the soul descended, over the resistance of the body, so that resistance helped you. So when you return to that place, you receive 620 times more, more lights, more revelation than without the disruptions of the body. The descent to this world and the ascent back up are in order to bring the soul to the basically infinite development. 620 times is called infinity. Now, why 620 times? Because the soul that rises back up goes through 620 degrees called commandments. Each degree, you overcome a disturbance, you acquire a screen over it, and you then receive another one. When you acquire a screen, it's called performing or a commandment. When you receive light, it's called receiving Torah. The light is called the Torah, and The Chokhmah is called commandments. And this way, 620 times, 613 commandments, and the seven commandments of the greatness. Rav means great. So there are interpretations. Don't be connected to any interpretations you heard before. More.
1: I'm assuming that everything we're studying here is the path of Torah?
0: I don't know what Torah you learned.
1: The Torah that we received in Mount Sinai.
0: You believe in that?
1: Yes. I believe that what we're learning here is part of it, at least.
0: So believe that it's a part or not a part?
1: I believe today that it's a part. The question is, how do these great rabbis resist all this method?
0: I'll tell you why. Ask directly. Is it a part or not a part? What we received from above, we received through Kabbalists. Who was Abraham? Isaac, Jacob, Moses. Those who talk with godliness, those who write the revelation of godliness, is a Kabbalist. It's not just someone smart who read a few books, someone who is on a godly degree, who feels the next world, who feels the upper forest. It's called receiving from him. And what he feels, that's what he writes. But he writes in several languages. There's a language that's written like the language of Gemara, that seems to us like it's rules of this world. But it seems to us this way. It's actually spiritual rules. This is why in the Gemara there are so many things that are irrational. Or it's written like a history book, like the Torah, or stories about our history. Or it's written like a legend, which is completely unclear. You have all kinds of depictions that seem fantastic there. Or it's written in the language of prophets, who also write in a language between the language of legends and the language of Torah. You have four languages. Why four? Because the common vessel is divided into four parts, because there must be four exiles and four redemptions, etc. It all depends on the structure of the vessel, which fundamentally is Yud-Kei Vav-Kei, four parts. So, of course, from whom do we have the whole Torah? From the Kabbalists. Kabbalists wrote this. Actually, the whole Torah is written for the days of the Messiah, to a time when we really need to begin to know godliness and not just live in this world as beasts. The time we live in this world without recognition of godliness is a specific time to the end of the 6,000 years. At the end of the 6,000 years, the whole nation and then the rest of the nations, not just we are a chosen people in that we begin. We are a chosen people in that we begin. We are the first. And then they come after us. They come to a state where we reveal the upper world. We begin to own both worlds, where we are truly great, mature, to the extent that we are similar to the Creator, taking from Him the leadership and the providence of all of reality. Now, so over 6,000 years, as the Zohar was written and was concealed in all the books of the Kabbalists that were written, and the Kabbalists only gave them to, from one to the other, from generation to generation in secret, and it was forbidden to study Kabbalah, it really was forbidden. And Kabbalists themselves dictated all those things. Until the beginning of our century, every great Rav was a Kabbalist. At least this is what Rabash told me, and this is what I understand today. Until the holy Rav Ashlag, all the books that were written with Holy Spirit, meaning what? With spiritual attainment. He didn't just made up some smart words, but by attaining the upper world, Out of this he wrote. So they did not engage in Kabbalah because of the commandment of the Kabbalists, because the souls were not developed enough. And they had to go through the whole development in order to come to a state where we emerge, exit from the last exile. There are four exiles. When we come out of the last exile physically, we have to also exit emotionally, spiritually, and then we need Kabbalah. And this is exactly our time, here and now, our incarnation now. Previous incarnations, we don't really know, we don't remember, we don't understand, right? Our our incarnation falls exactly on the time when we came out of the last exile. And if we don't enter a spiritual redemption now as well, after we were given the land of Israel and don't reach the spiritual land of Israel, like we came to the physical land of Israel, then we will really be in trouble. Meaning the external force, the external reality, will force us forcefully with blood to do it. And we will have no choice. It'll happen through the Arabs, through all kinds of troubles and problems that I don't want to get into. I don't want to awaken them. That's it. Therefore, all the previous years and generations and thousands of years, they didn't study Kabbalah, and it was correct. And in our generation, we have to study Kabbalah and Kabbalists, just as then they said we shouldn't. In the last few generations, we shouted that we should. You can take this book. You can see that there's a special chapter here, Kabbalists Until Our Time, from the Ari and Rabbi Shimon, who wrote when the Zohar should be revealed and when we should begin to study it. And all the generations from Rabbi Shimon to our time, how Kabbalists write specifically about our time and about the last Kabbalists of the, let's say, last two centuries, that we have to actually start studying it. And here that special paradox happened, that because the ultra-Orthodox world receives an education that completes it, gives it a sensation of wholeness, that they can do everything they have to, they don't want, basically, to begin to work in Kabbalah. Bala Sulam writes about it at the end of the introduction to the Book of Zohar. You can read it. Here it's emphasized. It's in bold in the book. It's in gray, actually. And in order to nevertheless have enough people so you can skip over the education, because you cannot exit the education. But in order for a person to be able to bypass the education and reach the wisdom of Kabbalah, he must be non-religious. This is why centuries ago, the period of enlightenment happened, when scores of people went out from the religious framework. And now they're coming to the wisdom of Kabbalah, and they're the ones who have to begin the correction. And hopefully after them, the religious people will come, and following them, the whole world. This is the order. I'm talking about facts. And what is happening on the ground, I'm not hiding anything here. There's nothing to hide. Our life depends on it. It's not a game.
1: What period are we talking about this redemption? Like in years?
0: The actual redemption begins with began in the previous century, right? With the first waves of immigration to Israel in the end of the 1900s. Yeah, we learned it in history, right? Now, spiritual redemption, everyone says, it begins from 1995. spiritual redemption. It's a time when, in practice, in masses, we must begin to engage in Kabbalah. 1995. Meaning our time is already within the time where it is necessary to engage in Kabbalah. This is why, this is what I received from Rabash, and I'm continuing it. Sorry, the immigration to Israel started in the 1800s, late 1800s.
1: The worlds we're studying now, Nekudot of Sag, second restriction, is that part of the world Sag? This, in the beginning we studied that there are 125 stages, and that they're divided into five worlds, which is Adam Kadmon.
0: Yes, yes.
1: And inside of the Adam Kadmon, there are five worlds, which are Galgalta, Ab, Sag.
0: In all of reality, from the Creator to this world, we learn that there are five worlds. These five worlds are 125 degrees. So the first world is Adam Kadmon, then Atzilut, Bria, Yetzirah, Asiyah. What we learn what is inside them, how these worlds operate, how the Creator created these worlds in a descent from above downwards, all of reality, and our world, the last one, and the soul within this world that descended from above, and how that soul, through all those degrees, these 125 degrees, then rises back up, from below upwards. That's it. So everything we learn within these five worlds, in the 125 degrees.
1: So what's on the board is actually stages within the...
0: These stages we learn, they are on the board. These are the stages. Everything is in there.
1: That is between Sag and Ma, actually, these worlds?
0: No. We can draw. We have the Creator. Then, four phases of direct light. Direct light. Then we have Malchut of Ein Sof, the first restriction, meaning Malchut, the restricted Malchut, and the world of Adam Kadmon, Atzilut, Bria, Yetzirah, Asiyah, the barrier, and this world. What we need is from this world to reach through all the worlds, to reach first of all the barrier. Right here we said in the beginning, we talked in the beginning of the lesson about the quantity and quality of the labor. Here you have to make sufficient labor in order to cross the barrier. When you cross the barrier, you receive the screen, and through the screen, we rise 125 degrees, 25 in each world. 25 times, and 25 and 25 and 25 and 25, until we reach Malchut of the first restriction, enter the world of Ein Sof. That's it. And that state, when we rise from below upwards, that state is called the end of correction, or the final correction. So, you have this. We learn in the wisdom of Kabbalah, first of all, the expansion from above downwards. It is called the order of expansion of the worlds in Patsufim, from above downwards. And then we learn the order of the ascent of the soul, from below upwards. That's it. Both.
2: Now,
0: our study is mainly in the world of Atzilut. Because here, is the whole system of guidance and correction and bestowal and providence. It's all here in the world of Atzilut. The world of Ak is Ketel. The world of Atzilut is Chokhmah. Bria is Bina. Yetzirah is Ranpin. And Asiya is Malchut. So Ketel is like the design, the program, but Chokhmah is the execution. This is why the world of Atzilut is actually the most important.
1: Where's the tip of the Yud? In Ketel? Or
0: the tip of the Yud is Ketel. So this is why we learn primarily the world of Atzilut. Let's say in the study of the Ten Sefirot, you have 2,000 pages, more than 1,200, 1,300 pages of it is about the world of Atzilut. Because this is basically what we need to know. Who is our landlord? Who operates me? How does he operate me? How I can cause all kinds of changes in him, through which actions, etc. Okay, more questions. I don't think it's redundant. Yes.
1: We actually started where having the four phases of direct light, that they went through the parts of him. From each of them, we had Keter, Chochmah, Bina, Zeranpin, and Malchut. In Zeranpin, we made it into six filot, right? Or is it 0.6? Or
0: your questions.
1: When we reach these parts of him, we're relating to these parts of him, to these filot, as a complete sphira, not as a tenth of a sphira. Also, when we come to these, meaning, we said we relate to it because
0: you're beginning to play with smaller things now. I'll give you a short answer, maybe it'll satisfy you. Zeranpin has 10 parts in it too, except they're small, each one in itself, compared to the rest of the parts of him, because it doesn't decide anything. Its Rosh, its head, is in Zat of Bina, in Bina. As we learn in the four phases of direct light, Bina thinks she wants, besides bestowing upon the Creator, besides the light of Chasadim, she also wants to receive. So she would have light of Chokhmah. When she begins to think about it, she engenders this operation called Zeranpin. So where is the Rosh of this operation called Zeranpin? In Bina. Where is the execution? The execution is called Zeranpin. This is why feeling that this Patsuf is not a Patsuf in itself, complete, but it got 10 sefirot in it, but it is thought about, it is contemplated above. That's why it's called a son with respect to Bina. She thinks about it and gives it everything, and it only receives both light of Chasadim and light of Chasma. We will learn it. Just imagine 1,200 pages about the world of Atzilut. Believe me, out of them, the same 1,200 pages are about the Patsuf Zeranpin itself. He is called the Creator. To confuse you a little bit. Because it operates on us. Patsuf Zeranpin of Atzilut operates on us. He is called the Creator, and Malchut of the world of Atzilut is called the Shekhinah. Divinity, Shekhinah.
1: You mentioned earlier that non-religious people are drawn to the wisdom of Kabbalah. The question is whether a person who does not observe commandments, it's written on both verbatim and also in writing, can he develop from the study, meaning without observing those commandments?
0: If you read the introduction to the study of the Ten Sefirot, the most serious book in the wisdom of Kabbalah and most difficult, not when it talks about like a dry science book, you'll see that it begins with the introduction to the study of the Ten Sefirot. Who should study my book? The book is six volumes, a corpus of six volumes, thick. So he writes, those who should study them are those who ask, what is the meaning of my life? What am I living for? Such a dry science and so heavy. Who needs to study it? Those for whom it is actually burning to see, what am I living for? What am I living for? It may burn to a religious or to a secular people, but a religious people, because he received an upbringing, he puts out these questions. He suppresses them. It's as if he's got some a way to compliment him. Although I feel bad, I'm observing commandments, I do all kinds of actions, and I get a good reward in this world and the next world. The Creator is good and does good. Somehow he smooths it out. Whereas a secular people who doesn't have these answers he received from his upbringing, and he cannot say, I'm better than everyone. So he's actually helpless. And because of that, he comes to the wisdom of Kabbalah. This is why I said that exiting, emerging from the religious upbringing at the time of the Enlightenment was in order for people to come to the wisdom of Kabbalah now. And indeed, those who receive religious upbringing is difficult for him. It's difficult. Education of religion, any religion, not necessarily our religion, the rest of the religions too. The religion of the education of any religion comes in order to make a person complete, to give him some sort of relax the sore. But the sore comes in order to stimulate him towards higher attainment. But the cure comes, you know, to smooth it and make him forget about the problem. Now, observing mitzvot is something that a person who begins to study Kabbalah, he gradually begins to see that this thing is a result of spiritual operations, because commandments is a spiritual thing. There's no such thing in our world. What do you have in this world? It is written that the Creator doesn't care those who slaughter a beast from the neck or from the back of the neck. You know how a beast is slaughtered, like this, from here. So the Creator doesn't care how you slaughter a beast, but the commandments were given in order to cleanse a person, to make him more spiritually refined. Commandments are spiritual actions. Spiritual actions. As we learn, it talks about actions with a desire through the screen. As we learn about every patsuf, you have a desire, you have a screen. According to the measure of the screen, you activate the desire using it in order to bestow. And this is called the commandment. We learn that in this system, that system is built out of 620 actions, which are called commandments. And in spirituality, it's a spiritual system. A person must correct them. In other words, you can put it this way. Our soul is divided into 620 squares, parts, desires. When you take a desire and correct it, it's called performing a commandment. When you fill it with lights, it is called receiving Torah. So if you take your whole soul, all 620 commandments, you did them, and you received the whole Torah. All the light inside these actions. And it's got nothing to do with corporeal actions in this world. But because we are in this world, for the time being, in both body and soul, then those who begin to attain spirituality or even don't attain spirituality, but has a drive, an inner awakening to also perform physical actions too. Although there seems to be no connection, no influence from this world to spirituality. When you slaughter a beast in this way or that way, you don't do anything. But because with your body you want to adjust yourself, adapt yourself to the spiritual route, you do it. And that cleanses you. It makes you more refined. Even because you want to resemble spirituality, even in the corporeal way. To this beast, you don't do anything. And to yourself, the fact that you put into yourself a piece of meat that is kosher or not kosher, you don't do anything to you, but your heart participates in this action. And here is the whole point of observing the commandments. It's a very subtle matter. You can't really explain it once. You need to hear it over and over until it drips and you feel that very fine point. It's not simple.
1: When Rav Ashlag talks about Torah and mitzvot, what does he mean?
0: All the Kabbalists that talk about Torah and commandments mean you can read it according to the definition in Kabbalah. Torah and commandments means spiritual actions you do with your soul, with the screen. You cannot observe Torah and commandments unless across the barrier. As it's written that you cannot observe Torah and mitzvot unless in the land of Israel. You know, it's written that abroad, a person is in the will to receive, so he's got nothing with which to observe the commandments.
1: When will we start learning some spiritual actions so that I can do something?
0: When do you begin to learn spiritual actions and it becomes revealed? By all means, washing your hands. You have to receive from above a force called light, which will wash your hands. The hands are the vessels of reception. In them, you want to grab the whole world, right? So, you need to receive from above a force called water. It's the force of Bina. We need to learn what is water. Mem, Yud, Mem, what is this? What this force symbolizes? How it operates on your will to receive, on your ego. So when it pours over your will to receive, it gives the will to receive a quality that instead of receiving, you want to give. This is called washing the hands. You know what it means to wash? To take
1: Yes.
0: In Hebrew, washing, the special washing is called taking. So, by all means, this is what we learn. If you want to do such an operation, you will reach it.
1: And we will conclude with a song.

0: חברים יקרים, בחלק הראשון של השיעור נלמד שיעור של
1: Dear friends, in the first part of the lesson, we will learn from a recorded lesson from January 25th, 2002, based on the article When Should One Use Pride in the Work? We'll read the article together in the 10. We have 32 minutes for that. When should one use pride in the work? It is written, quote, His heart was proud in the ways of the Lord, end quote. And in the Mishnah it was said, quote, Be very, very humble, end quote. Thus this contradicts what is written, that his heart should be proud. The Zohar asks, quote, And the Lord appeared unto him by the oaks of Mamre. Why in the oaks of Mamre and not elsewhere? It is because Mamre gave him an advice about the circumcision. When the Creator told Abraham to circumcise himself, Abraham went to consult his friends. Aner told him, You are over 90 years old. You will torment yourself. Mamre told him, Remember the day when the Chaldeans threw you in the furnace, and that famine that the world endured, and those kings whom your men chased and whom you struck. The Creator saved you from all of them. Rise up and do your master as your master commands. The Creator told Mamre, You advised him in favor of the circumcision. Thus I will appear to him only in your abode. End quote. This is difficult to understand. If the Creator commanded him to circumcise himself, then he went to ask his friends if he should obey the Creator? What if Mamre, God forbid, had said otherwise? Would he have, God forbid, heeded the advice of Mamre and not the word of the Creator? Is this possible to say? It is also difficult to understand what Mamre told him, that he should obey the Creator, that he will save you for sure, just as he saved you from the furnace. This implies that the basis for why Mamre told him to obey the Creator is because the Creator would save him, just as he saved him from the furnace. Otherwise, you should not obey. We see the same thing where our sages said, quote, Terach died in the presence of his father during his father's life. Some say that because of him, his father died when Terach complained to Nimrod about his son, Avram, about the breaking of his statues and throwing them into the furnace. And Haran sat and said to himself, If Avram wins, I'm with him. And if Nimrod wins, I'm with him. When Avram was saved, they said to Haran, Who are you with? Haran replied, I am with Avram. They threw him into the furnace and he burned. End quote. We see about Haran that since he said that he was going to take upon himself devotion on condition that the Creator would save him, he was burned. Thus, why in Avram's case, when Mamre told him, you should obey the Creator, since he saved Avram from the furnace, meaning yesterday's Avram, for example, then the Creator would also save today's Avram when he circumcised himself. This is just like Haran and Avram with the furnace. The only difference here is that they are the same thing but in the same body, meaning in two states of Avram. In the literal, we see that with Haran and Avram in the furnace, there was the matter of the Gentiles, meaning that foreigners wanted both Avram and Haran not to obey the Creator. This was not so with the circumcision, which the Creator instructed him. That is, there is a difference between foreigners saying not to obey the Creator, or the Creator telling him to obey him. We should say that when foreigners want a person to idol worship and detach himself from faith in the Creator, a person should give unconditional dedication. For this reason, when Haran said that he was ready to dedicate himself on condition that he survives, like Avraham, this is not regarded as dedication, and this is why he was burned in the furnace. This is not so here. When the Creator told him to circumcise himself and he went to consult his friends, we should interpret this differently. That he thought that the Creator telling him to circumcise himself is a high degree, and he was still unworthy of it, as he thought that if the Creator told him to circumcise himself, and he was still unworthy of it, he might fall, even from the state he was in at the time, since he knew he was in lowliness, as it is written, quote, "And I am dust and ashes," end quote. Therefore, he went to ask whether he was permitted to walk into this high degree and circumcise himself, or should he wait until he is worthy of it. This is why Aner told him, "You are over 90 years old, and you will torment yourself, beginning to ascend to high degrees now, and beginning to do more work in order to qualify yourself to be worthy of the commandment of circumcision. You are too old to start making great efforts now in order to be rewarded with higher degrees. This is suitable for a young man who has a great future, not for you, who is already over 90 years old. Therefore, this is not for you." However, when he came to ask Mamre, Mamre replied,

him, you see that the Creator does not look at your lowliness. Let him say when you are worthy, and then he can help you. As our sages said, quote, one who comes to purify is aided, end quote. But when you feel that you are dust and ashes, the Creator cannot help you. And you see that when you were thrown in the furnace, the Creator helped you nonetheless, since He is merciful and gracious. This is as our sages said about the verse, quote, and I will pardon whom I pardon, although he is unfit and unworthy of it, end quote. Therefore, here too, with the commandment of circumcision, the Creator wants you to enter a higher level, although you are not worthy or fit. Hence, go and do your Master's commandments, and do not look at your own lowliness. This is as Baal HaSulam said about what the Creator said, quote, now I know that you are God-fearing, end quote. The question is known. Does the Creator not know the future? That He said, now I know, meaning that now He knows that you are God-fearing. That is, this means that now Abraham knew that he was God-fearing. And the question is, why did Avram need to know this? We should say that now that he knows that he is God-fearing, Avraham can go to a higher level and is not afraid that it might be too high for him. Rather, he can already ascend. Likewise, we can interpret what Rabba said, quote, one should know in one's heart whether he is a complete righteous or not, end quote. We should also understand there why he needs to know this. Indeed, by this he will try to walk in higher degrees, and will not think that it is too high for him. Therefore, Amre advised him not to look at his lowliness that he feels, that he is dust and ashes. Rather, the Creator wants you to ascend in degrees through the commandment of circumcision. Go and do it, and do not look at anything. This is the meaning of the verse, quote, the Lord is high and the low will see, end quote. And, as it is written, quote, the Lord raises up the lowly, end quote. Now we can understand what we asked. Why did Avraham consult his friends whether to obey the Creator or not? The meaning is that if he should wait and qualify himself to enter the high degree with which he will be rewarded following the commandment of circumcision, or should he do it right away and ignore his lowliness, where he feels that he is dust and ashes? This is what he asked his friends about, and not whether to observe the commandment of the Creator, God forbid. And by this we will also understand why, when he was thrown into the furnace, he did not seek his friend's advice, but agreed to be thrown into the furnace in order to sanctify the name of heaven. However, this is the quality of faith, where we must give unconditional devotion, meaning to say, I am very low, and this is why the

0: provided he's not killed. It follows that he did not observe at all the commandment that there is in idol worship, which is be killed, but do not preach. This is why Haran was burned in the furnace. Conversely, Avram's view was in the form of be killed, but do not preach. Therefore, thanks to the complete commandment, he was saved from the furnace. And this is the meaning of the nations speaking to him there, demanding of him to worship idols. But with the commandment of circumcision, where the Creator told him to circumcise himself, the Creator certainly demanded Avram to ascend in degree. Once he sanctified the Creator with Nimrod, what did the Creator want from Avraham? Certainly, to ascend to a higher level. It was about this that he thought that perhaps he was still unworthy of ascending to such a high level, which is why he went to ask his friends what to do, since he felt that he was still not worthy of such gadlut, greatness, with which he would be awarded by observing the commandment of circumcision. Therefore, it is a completely different matter here. And according to the above, we see that there are two states in the work. One, faith, and two, Torah. In the state of faith, it cannot be said that he is lowly and therefore cannot observe the commandment of sanctifying the Creator, which is done by the general public of Israel, even among common people, that we hear that they died for the sanctification of the Creator. Therefore, when a person begins the work of the Creator on the path of truth, he must take upon himself the burden of faith above reason. Even though all the nations in the world, in his body, laugh at him, he must sanctify the Creator before the Gentiles in his body, and say that he believes in the Creator and wants to serve him with all his heart and soul. And even though they disagree with him, he can say that he takes upon himself to love the Creator, even if he has no feeling when he utters it. The person should not be impressed with the organs disagreeing with his view. He does what he can do. That is, in speech and action, he can do this by coercion. And although he feels nothing in it, he is still doing an awakening from below.
1: It was said about this, and I will bless you in all that you will do. That is, the Creator will later send him blessing on what he does. Although, after the overcoming, he does not see that he received any blessing, meaning he does not feel any nearing to the Creator more than he was prior to the overcoming. So the body asks the person, "You told me that if you overcome your mind and reason, the Creator would give you blessing, meaning that by this you will feel the importance of spirituality. But you see that you are in the same state as before the work, when you exerted to do things by coercion." To this comes the answer. If I felt the blessing instantaneously, then I would have done it in order to receive reward. This is similar to Haran, who said,

0: said, if I see that Abraham was saved from the furnace, I am with him. Here too, when he says, I am willing to bow myself and do good deeds against the body's will, but on condition that afterwards I will get a good feeling, how worthwhile it is to serve the Creator in order to receive reward, meaning a good feeling. Hence, if a person wants to receive reward immediately after the work of by coercion, it's as though he began with the coercion so that afterward he would not have to work by coercion. It follows that when accepting the faith, he sets conditions. But the faith of acceptance of the kingdom of heaven must be unconditional surrender. For this reason, where faith is concerned, it cannot be said that a person feels that he is too lowly, that it is not for him to assume the burden of the kingdom of heaven. Also, a person shouldn't say, now I am not in the mood for this. I'll wait for when I am in a better mood, and then I'll try to take upon myself the burden of the kingdom of heaven. Rather, this duty lies with every person to take upon himself the burden of the kingdom of heaven at any place and at any time. Conversely, when speaking of the Torah, this is the time when one should feel one's lowliness. Since our sages said, it is forbidden to teach Torah to idol worshippers, but only to Israel, and he should therefore first see if he is truly regarded as Israel. This means that he should see whether he's worthy of learning Torah. If he sees that he is still unworthy, he must try to be worthy. And then he will be able to learn Torah. What is the way by which one should qualify himself to be worthy? The way is, as our sages said, the Creator said, I have created the evil inclination, I have created the Torah as a spice. In other words, a person should learn Torah first, so the Torah will lead him into being regarded as Israel. When he has the quality of Israel, he will ascend in degree to learn Torah, which is then called the Torah of the Creator, as in the names of the Creator. Before he is rewarded with being Israel, he must try to engage in Torah and Mitzvot, so it will make him become Israel. Then is the time to come to wholeness, called the purpose of creation, which is to do good to his creations. However, when he engages in Torah and Mitzvot, since a person must walk on two lines, right and left, meaning a time of wholeness and a time of lack. On one hand, we must thank the Creator, and one who feels he has received a lot of good from the Creator is more capable of giving gratitude. So when a person engages in Torah and Mitzvot, this is the time to be in wholeness. As though the Creator has brought him close to be among the king's servants. However, one must not lie to oneself and say that he feels that he is serving the king when he does not feel this way. Therefore, how can he be grateful to the Creator for drawing him near if he does not feel it?
1: האדם צריך אז לומר שאף על פי שהוא נמצא בתכלית השפלות,
0: however, a person then must say that even though he is in lowliness, still immersed in self-love, and cannot do anything above reason, the Creator still gave him a thought and desire to engage in Torah and mitzvot, and has also given him some strength to be able to overcome the spies who speak to him and poke his mind with their arguments. And still, he has some grip on spirituality. At that time, a person should pay attention to this and believe that the Creator is tending to him and guides him on the track that leads to the king's palace. It follows that he should be happy that the Creator is watching over him and gives him the descents as well. That is, a person should believe as much as he can understand that the Creator is giving him the ascents, since certainly a person cannot say that he himself receives the ascents, but that the Creator wants to bring him closer. This is why he gives him the ascents. Also, a person should believe that the Creator gives him the descents as well, because he wants to bring him closer. Therefore, every single thing that he can do, he must do as though he is in a state of ascent. Therefore, when he overcomes a little during the descent, it is called awakening from below. Each act that he does, he believes that it is the Creator's will. And by this itself, he is rewarded with greater nearing. Meaning that a person himself begins to feel that the Creator has brought him closer. It is as Baal HaSulam said, that when a person is happy, when he feels that he is privileged, that he has some grip on spirituality, that person is called blessed. And the blessed clings to the blessed. That is, the person begins to feel that the Creator is blessing him now, and he feels no lack at all. However, this is so specifically when he engages in Torah and Mitzvot. Yet one must dedicate a little bit of his time to work on the left line, as this gives him room to pray for the lacks in him. It is needed that during the wholeness, when a person is grateful to the Creator for bringing him a little closer, this is the time to receive the filling for his lacks, which he felt while he was working in the manner of the left.
1: נמצא שעניית התפילה אינה בזמן שהוא מתפלל.
0: It follows that the answer to the prayer is not when he prays, since then he's in a state of cursed, meaning deficient, and the complete does not connect to the deficient. Rather, when a person feels whole, not because he knows that he has wholeness, but because he feels himself as lowly and regards whatever grip he has on spirituality as a great fortune. From this he derives wholeness and says that he is not even worthy of this. This is the time where he can receive the filling for what he felt while he was working in the manner of the left. Now we can understand what we asked. Why, on one hand, they said, be very, very humble, and on the other hand, it is written, and his heart was proud in the ways of the Lord, as they are two opposites on the same topic. The answer is that they are two opposites on the same topic, but in two times. In other words, when he engages in the kingdom of heaven to take upon himself faith above reason, when the body disagrees with it and gives him many excuses that now is not the time for this, and brings him evidence from other people who do not pay attention to this work of faith in the Creator above reason, he should say about this, and his heart was proud in the ways of the Lord. He does not look at anyone, but is determined that this is the path of truth, and he should not look at anyone or hear what the body makes him understand. Go and look at reputable people who understand what is the work of the Creator. It is about this that they said, and his heart was proud, to be proud that he understands better than everyone. But when he engages in Torah and Mitzvot and sees that he has no idea what he's learning or what he's praying, at that time, he must not be proud and say that if he does not understand, why should he look at the books in vain if he does not understand the matters of Torah and Mitzvot? At that time, he should be in lowliness, as our sages said, be very, very humble. In other words, a person should be in lowliness and say that he's happy with whatever grip he has, since he sees how many people do not have any grip on spirituality. Therefore, here he needs to feel that he is not worthy of anything and be happy.
1: We'll
0: move on to a lesson from January 25th, 2002. So we've read a part of the article from the Ranks of the Ladder, page 139, when should a person use pride in the work? What he explains to us is how many desires, qualities, urges, laws do we have, and how can we gain them, acquire them, place them under our own control? When a person starts controlling the soul, which is this, the vessel in which he feels the spiritual world, the Creator, so to control, to rule over all the forces of the soul, that is possible only in a state where the person himself gives exertion during the time of descent. When he exerts during the time of descent, this is called man. And then he's going to acquire something, he's going to govern something, meaning he's given descents deliberately, states where he feels distant from spirituality, from holiness, where it doesn't interest him. Suddenly he begins to see that he can settle for no spirituality, it's not so attractive, there's nothing special in it. And then in those cases, in those states where he goes above his feeling, meaning despite him not feeling any
2: interest. He understands that this feeling was given to him deliberately, and so despite not feeling any interest, he still goes for it, holds it by the teeth, as we say, acquiring spirituality. Then he advances, specifically from these states. And then during the time of descent, the extent to which he can advance in it, that's his advancement, because all other states that he's given come as an awakening from above, from the Creator. And therefore, in them, in those states, there's nothing that's regarded as on the person's account, right? It doesn't stain him. There's room here. There's a place. Any questions, please? Yes.
0: It says here that Abraham received this instruction from the Creator to make a commandment, and he wasn't certain to, and so he went to ask others. And then there's an explanation here why he went to ask and so on, because he felt lowly. But if the Creator actually gave this to him, then why ask? If he felt that it's the Creator who told him to go do this, then what? He doesn't trust the Creator, even if he feels it, if you have that feeling.
2: We're talking about actually how a person scrutinizes his forces, his powers. When we're brought closer to spirituality, we live for thousands of years from incarnation to incarnation in a beastly way, like the rest of the world, right? We have lived through many incarnations, through many forms, in many different places, a beastly life. Throughout those incarnations, we have developed in our desires, our demands. And the whole of humanity is developing this way. We can see that development. The soul develops and requires more and more and more. Why the soul? Because the beastly part in us does not develop. Our body is the same body. If it weren't for the soul, the spiritual part of the person would have been like a beast. Do beasts develop? Do they suddenly require television and create rockets and things like that? No, the beast remains as it is. It has this simple law, as it was born, to just preserve itself. That's the only law, to keep itself alive. So what develops in us is the spiritual part. The spiritual part develops on two planes, let's say, two stages. Not planes, two stages. The first stage is where we develop. This is called the corporeal stage, beastly. Spiritually beastly, let's say. Meaning we chase after sex, honor, money, knowledge, and so the soul develops. But still, it's developing by chasing after pleasures which exist in this world. After it develops like that through several incarnations, it is brought, meaning a lack is revealed in it through its development, also for spiritual pleasures. And then a person begins to feel what is called the point in the heart, and he wants something that is beyond this world. What does it mean, beyond? Beyond the pleasures he can perceive in his senses, spiritual pleasure. He now feels that he's lacking something in his life, which is called light. And where he can absorb it and enjoy it, that place is called the soul, the spiritual vessel. When a person begins to develop that vessel, he's forced. That lack is inserted into him, right? It's revealed after all the previous developments, the beastly developments. And then he begins to be like Abraham. This is what we're told, that he feels this impulse, this urge to reach spirituality. And then we say that it's the Creator telling him, so to speak, go develop, come to a new state, an additional state, a better one, a special one. And then the person begins to feel within himself various forces, thoughts, urges, which are for and against this state. This is what he explains to us. It's like in the theater. Each one of the actors plays some quality within the person. So Mambre is one quality inside the person, and you have others, Sarah, never mind, all of Avraham's household, right, with all his beasts, everything he has there, the field as well, like the Bedouins have. What did he have there, right? So they explained that these are the forces of his soul, which are for or against this development. Now you ask, why do you need all that? The Creator says, listen, buddy, go, you have a clear paved road ahead of you. Go. So why do you need to reject it, oppose it, doubt it? It is desire that you become Adam, human, develop into a human being, not a beast. Meaning you can leave the person like a puppet, improve it and make of it what you want without him being aware of it or partaking in the process. But by this, you leave creation on the degree of beastliness and benefiting his doing good to his created beings, that being the purpose of creation. The purpose of creation is that the created being will be on the degree of the Creator, because under the degree of the Creator, that's not called doing good for the Creator. If there's something good, that it can only be that one thing, the maximum, the top. And less than the very best, that cannot really be called to benefit, to do good. And so the Creator, the upper force, when he plans to bring creation to that good state, the intention is to bring all of creation to his level, the best level, the highest. To make of the creation, of the created being, the Creator. Now, the difference between them is in the recognition of the state. And that is what's demanded of a person, that he, by himself, will begin to recognize the state he's in. From complete unconsciousness, the state we're in with respect to spirituality, where it's shut off from us, as we say. What does it mean? It's shut off. We think now that probably there is something, spirituality, we just don't feel it. So we're just feeling that we are unconscious. But we don't actually feel unconscious yet, because we don't feel a lack. Being unconscious, I know what it means to be conscious, and now I feel what being unconscious is, right? But we still don't have it. But nonetheless, we are somehow beginning to feel that maybe there is something. But the person needs to himself discover this lack, what's missing between him and the Creator. And if he discovers it himself, then we say that he himself built this vessel and he understands what it means to be on the degree of the Creator instead of being on this beastly level of ours, which in relation to spirituality, it's simply under existence. There's a machsoma barrier. Under the barrier, it is called none, nothing, null, simply nothing. And so man was given all sorts of forces, for and against, so that through free choice he can advance towards that direction only. Meaning if you knew all the qualities of your soul and all the laws of nature that are around you, meaning who you are exactly and what the reality outside of you is, all these laws, all these systems, and it was absolutely clear to you, then you would have seen that you're completely, absolutely a robot. Meaning you have no way to establish yourself, except for one thing, to advance to being like the Creator. Other than that, everything is pre-planned. It's already sealed. There's no choice in that. There's no randomness. It's simply ticking like clockwork. But advancing towards the Creator, in this, there is a free choice, but only in this, meaning only for that. If it's a little bit in a different direction or a different context, then no, it's only that. And so it's very important for us to know all these qualities within us and the path that we need to walk in order to use this only free choice that we have in order to advance. Because if a person does not advance, he's not pushed forward, he's not advanced. Because you need to walk this path. You have a very, very narrow path, long but very narrow, and you have to constantly, but this path is in a desert, let's say, where you don't see the path. You understand? It's as if walking, treading water, or you don't know exactly what the next step is. You don't see, but from all of your forces that you have, you need to choose north, as we say, to find north and to direct yourself towards the goal with every step. And then you make a proper step. If not, it may seem to you that you're taking steps, but these aren't steps. It only appears to you in your beastly eyes. And then you can just walk in place or, you know, run in circles for 1,000 years. Meaning the method by which to reach the goal, to take every step towards the goal, to see if you're taking that step or not. In practice, if it seems to you that you're advancing, it seems to you that you're running, but in actuality you're running in place, that method is the method of Kabbalah, the wisdom of Kabbalah. So for that you need to see the path. And this is done in a simple manner. You need to open the person's eyes, so that he can see what's ahead of him, that it's truly a desert, and that in that desert there is no path, no road, except for this one special path, special for him. And each one has his own path, by the way, so he doesn't get lost, get confused, and to see the ultimate goal, to see himself, and to know how to take every step, to examine it, scrutinize it, and take it. You understand? And if he doesn't do it, then another incarnation and another. Time passes like that. Because we are below the plane of spiritual life, and so we can reincarnate for 1,000,000 years more. That's no problem. It doesn't bother anyone. It's a useless life. So there's no calculation regarding this life. And that's it. It's not taken into account. So what they tell us in all these stories, the Kabbalists, in their articles, they tell us about the forces of our soul and how through various contrasting qualities, different qualities within us, how we can use them to choose the right path, to realize our free choice. Student, but how can I tell if I'm now here studying Kabbalah, all this, I don't see the path yet. How to tell if I'm taking the right step, I'm making a bad step, running around my own tail?
0: How do you know if you're making the right steps now or not? Kabbalists explained to us that you begin to go into some place to study Kabbalah. At first, you don't know anything. You also don't know what place you're in. You could be in several other places and not just here. There are some who are now or in other times, doesn't matter, sit in other places. And they're also trying to learn and find something for themselves. Everyone has a different thing. There's a difference of place, difference of method. Are they in the same method or not? There's no answer to that. You basically weren't given a choice now. You were led to do this based on what you feel. Meaning, if you feel that you have some doubt, go to another place and check. Check where do you feel better, here or there. Perhaps, according to your development, you still need to be in some other place. Come to Bnei Bochin some 30 years. There's a general law of reality called the law of equivalence of form, that just like in a magnetic field, if you put a piece of metal in it, and you see it's drawn to the pole, right? Meaning everything is gravitating towards its center of balance, including the souls, these urges that you feel. It's actually the soul being drawn to its place, where it can feel hollow, where it can feel peacefulness. And then, so a person who looks, he finds. He just throws his hands and legs and comes somewhere. And ultimately, everyone reincarnates this way and comes to their place that is right for their development. Some people are developed enough to just keep learning yoga, or some other person arranges flowers, I don't know what. It's for each and every one. You can't know this intellectually. And so, but the knowing, the inner feeling is, then the eyes open up and you see.
2: I understand from what you say that even if the Creator talks to someone and tells him what to do, he still has free choice if to do it or not.
0: What does it mean that the Creator tells a person do and the person has free choice? Did anyone hear? There are some, you know, in a Barbanel, the a house for the mentally ill. So they say they hear the Creator telling them something. Right. So the Creator tells a person means that a person feels within him some urges, right? If this urge is towards spirituality, we can see, but he pushes you to everything. He plans and pushes you to everything, good and bad. Now, if this collective or general force called the Creator pushes all of reality like this, without giving these pieces of reality free choice or to feel it, it means that their attitude to reality is like the still vegetative inanimate. The relation to the speaking and to man is such that a person feels what he wants, like a beast. He can also criticize it, his desire, and then also begin to change it. Now, to turn the created being into Adam, Adam comes from the word Edamel Elyon, to resemble the upper one. So for that, a person has to go through all the opposite states of himself, and then a person would have to choose choose to become like the Creator, and that's the whole free choice that a person has. So if a person would just fulfill all the actions from above, that means he's like a puppet. It's like a tree, it's like still vegetative animate, just following instructions of nature. There's no uniqueness there. So, still vegetative and animate are not considered separate from the Creator. They are bonded with the Creator 100%. What nature determines, the Creator determines. Right? They do it without any choice, and that's not a beast level, it's just zero. When a person recognizes that he should do that, meaning he justifies the Creator, and specifically from all of the opposite qualities to the Creator, he chooses to be like Him. By that, he builds a man out of himself. Meaning, our education, the Kabbalistic education, is very opposite to our education on the street. Religion simply educates a person to be like a machine. Get up and do and do and do this and do that and do that. Kabbalah is the opposite. It develops in a person senses to draw criticism that a person begins to disagree with the Creator, to curse the Creator. He truly wants to rebel Him, and then he begins to understand where these qualities come from. He begins to compare these opposite qualities of Him and the Creator's, and then this justifies the Creator, and then the status of the Creator, then wants to resemble Him, then practically turns himself from opposite states to become like the Creator. This is man's development. And therefore, the reason of the Torah is opposite to the reason of the landlords, and how the landlords are activated and operated and educated, that's totally opposite to his reason. The person who comes here begins to receive such education that he completely, totally becomes free of all the frameworks, of all the initial conditions, nothing. You have to inspect, you have to check over each and every state, whatever it is, don't be afraid. And based on that, to choose truth. Otherwise, you'll remain a beast.
2: What are the sources of these factors that resist advancement, the search after that point? This is such strong intuition, so why resist? Where does the resistance come from? This intuition, this inner sensation, the search for the point.
0: You're asking basically like this. A person has intuition, how to put it in Hebrew?
2: Intuitia in Hebrew.
0: Yeah, it's like some sort of a sense of, how to put it, like a sense of seeking.
2: This inner guide, this inner feeling.
0: I know what it is. So, I don't think that this is a truly powerful thing that you can rely on. You see, even beyond intuition, with all our brains and all of our minds, look at what we're coming to. Global destruction and just, you know. So we can't follow our intuition, and also we can't follow our science, because if we want to acquire the upper world, to reach spiritual development, what does it mean, spiritual development? To be in the sensation of eternity, wholeness, full of knowledge, power, abilities. To be like the Creator means to be and live in eternity and wholeness. So our intuition alone can't take us there, because our intuition is, it's not even senses and conclusions that we can somehow criticize. It's all kind of what I feel. Everything is ultimately based on beastly experience completely, and beastly urges and mind, and that doesn't know more than what it sees in front of it, a few meters, and that's it. Accordingly, we cannot find the spiritual path, because spirituality is a completely different kind of sense and different laws than what we know. So this, the sixth sense, what we call a soul, and the laws in it, that the reality that appears in it, it's completely, totally unrelated to our Moshe.
2: I meant the sixth sense.
0: The sixth sense is not intuition. The sixth sense is a sense that exists in each and every one. And if a person feels an urge to develop it, if he already feels a lack for it, for that sixth sense, then here there's already a special method for how to develop it.
2: That requires freedom of choice.
0: Yes, but you have to realize this freedom of choice. You can't tell a person, oh, you're free to choose. You have to teach him where the freedom is. As I explained, you have 1,000 paths, and you can't separate between them, or you don't even see them, that there are 1,000 different paths and they're intertwined. And you have to somehow choose the right path out of all of those where you can advance. And in everything else, you don't. So the choice is in choosing your paths and how to advance on this path, meaning there are many, there's a lot of knowledge here and a very precise method. Forces that you seemingly need to invite upon yourself to advance, and you're still not in contact with them. How can I go, if I really feel like a desert, that there's this inner contradiction here. If I have to make the right direction in the desert, what direction do I go? 360 degrees, it's all the same. So if I see, I don't have, there's no choice anymore. So I was made in such a way that I don't see. But then how will I choose? So the situation itself is unreasonable, illogical in our mind. In the spiritual mind, we immediately see there's no choice. But in ours, there is. So how do I advance after all? So here, we have to see how to use the forces that are still not felt. And therefore, we have to receive something from outside in this method. It doesn't exist in us. Many people claim, I'll just advance according to how I feel my soul, to whatever I feel, and this will be it. If you advance with yourself, you'll be a beast. Here you have to acquire something new that is not there. And so, without receiving this wisdom from above, from outside, from the other world, you cannot advance. Therefore, without the study, also the study itself, through the study we simply draw forces upon ourselves that will work and help us make the choice. That's it. A force comes from above and it gives me what is called grace of holiness. And then by doing that to me, how does it work on me? I don't know. And what exactly is he doing? I also don't know. I only know the desired end result that I want from this study. That during the study there will be, the surrounding light will shine, this surrounding light works on the point in the heart, the root of the soul, and then I begin to feel some attraction in the right direction towards the source from where the light that reforms comes. And then this attraction, this little urge, is what determines the choice. That's it. So you can see that there is something hidden here. Of course it's hidden. I, as if, needs to summon a higher force, and how to invite it, how to acquire it, in what tool of measurement I can see how many volts or kilograms or watts. So what is it? But the conditions are just such that you take a book, and if you sit in front of the right book, reading the correct book, and before that you've made the preparation of what you want to demand from the book, exactly what you want to achieve, by what do you want to achieve it, and if you've consolidated that desire before with labor, truly, then what comes to you is the correct spiritual force. So there are many details here, but altogether, the result of our whole gathering and studying, our action, is that the light will come from above and pull us. That's the choice. Yes, other questions?
2: In a state of descent, from where will I gain the power to offer that awakening from below?
0: So again, in order to let the person make some effort, some movement of his own, he is let alone. So from above, you don't have some force that comes and tracks you towards the goal. It's the opposite. They block your path forward. It doesn't happen right away. A person is being put in the right direction a bit. He begins to feel, begins to notice all kinds of little things. And then suddenly you feel that he's completely detached and in a bad mood, and meaning that both in his beastliness and in his spirituality, he's being lowered. Why is that done? To give the sense of the desert, that you don't know what to do. So, where to go, I also don't know. And then when you don't have the inner state called present, and the surrounding state, surrounding light called future, that shines from afar. If you don't have both, that leads a person to a sense of despair. Not in the present and not in the future. You can't live from what you have now or from what you will have. So why is that done? To simply show you in what state you're truly in, and without a correction from above. Can you do something in that state? Almost nothing. And still, just to somewhat inspect and see how much better it is to go with the forces that come from above. These students, these states teach the person, they build the person, they teach the person about the truth. These states build the person, because otherwise when he's given all kinds of fulfillment and is drawn from it, it's not a real... Everyone will advance in his way.
2: Let's share our impressions of the lesson and what we take from it to realizing the 10.
3: A person's advancement depends on the places where he feels the lack of taste in the work, lowliness, and it doesn't attract him. And this is specifically where we need to exert. That's what's counted.
2: And the Rav tells us that all the stories of the Kabbalists take place within the person, like an inner theater. And in that theater, there are actors, meaning qualities within us,

0: For example, Abraham and Sarah, and they all fill a certain role for us. And so we have to discover within us Abraham and Moshe.
1: There's nothing you can determine on your own, except for one thing, and that's to advance in the direction of being like the Creator. And he talks about the forces of our soul, how through different strange qualities, contradicted qualities in us, well, through them we can find the way to implement our free choice.
2: Yeah, there was a lot of talk about choice in the lesson and a person's progress, how it's made. And maybe the main principle is that the light develops the soul. And a person, through all kinds of things he does in this world, should awaken that light as much as possible, so it will advance him. For this reason, the Creator puts a person through all kinds of stages of descents or ascents, but mainly the place of remoteness. And there, a person needs to bring himself to the realization where he actually realizes what the Creator already placed in him.
1: These are states for implementation that are very kind of sharp, where the choice is not democratic as we think of, but it's always at first very difficult. It's always felt against me. And Abraham was a champion at those states. He had to kill his beloved son. What's that? And of course, just before he does it, the Creator says to him, no, stop. There's a deer there, something like that. And he says, what is this? What does he have to kill, and what remains after this action?
2: One's progress is precisely at the time of descent. That's the place of work. And the free choice is only to advance to the Creator. I've said it's a very narrow trail. You walk in the desert, you don't see your next step. And a person advances and builds his way out of the contradictory points that Kabbalah develops in a person's senses, and through criticism and by criticizing and disagreeing and rebelling, he gradually begins to agree and wants to become similar to the Creator. He goes through states that are contradictory states from being similar to the Creator. And there's a blessing in it, out of these states where a person feels this desert, that he's in despair and he doesn't know what's coming in the future and is not getting correction from above. So after he receives the correction, he needs to have the deficiency. That's what it's for. So he will continue to advance and walk toward the goal.
1: To the extent in which one can advance during descent, that's a person's advancement. What develops is the spiritual part. And the person is demanded to recognize on his own the state he's in. To advance towards being like the Creator. This is our free choice. And we need to constantly see the goal, the final path. And then do.
2: We need to use forces we still don't feel, like the grace of holiness, that which pulls us to the new state.
1: Our new state is in resembling him. It's a very narrow and long path. A person needs to constantly check if he's on this path. And

0: טוב. אנחנו ממשיכים.
1: Okay, so we are continuing to study the preface to the Wisdom of Kabbalah. Today we will have a lesson that's a little different. This course that Bob gave to beginners had 10 lessons. It's very compact, condensed. The course that my group received was 52 lessons. This course is only 10, so it's very condensed. Rav explains a lot. But still, he let new students time to ask questions, general questions. Where we are, what we're learning, there's still this. So he talks less about the preface, only toward the end he talks about the importance of the world of Atzilut. Not the world of Atzilut, but its importance. In the next world, he'll probably talk about the world of Atzilut, which corrects the breaking of the world of Nikudim. So today, we're going to do it a little different. Now, Eran will give an overview of what we've learned so far, prepare questions, so that we are ready to learn the world of Atzilut. And then we will watch this beautiful lesson, really all the questions they ask. I watched it, and I think that until today, we still ask those questions ourselves. So now, Eran, please. Give us the review, the overview.
2: Okay, friends, also the part of the lesson that we're going to hear in a few moments, Rav talks about there being two stages. One is from above down,

0: and one is from below upwards. First of all, we will do a go over of everything that we saw from the four phases of direct light till the shattering of the vessels. We'll go stage through stage together. We'll be reminded of what we saw so far, and then we'll move to questions and answers. So we will start. We know that the thought of creation is to do good to his created beings, where the creator wanted to create the desire to receive, and he created it and filled it. We know that there are four phases of direct light. Phase one is completely filled with the upper light. The light creates the desire to receive and fills it. And in the desire to receive, a feeling of the giver is felt as well. Out of that feeling of the giver, the desire to receive now wants to resemble the root. It wants to be similar to the giver, and because of that, also phase two is created, which has the desire of to give in the same way that the root creates phase one. Now phase two wants to do the same thing. She wants to give, but she has no one to give to. So what happens? She wants, because she wants to give, she discovers that she has to receive and also to do the same process that Keter does, where and that root phase does. And phase three emerges, where phase three has this form in which she receives in order to bestow. That's the form that we said that is a complete form. This is the ideal form of the desire in which it both receives and bestows. And this form is a form of the desire in which it's seemingly in wholeness, but this is called Zeir Anpin, meaning it receives a little chokhmah within a lot of chasadim. Why is it so? Because it was created from out of Bina, and Bina has the quality of chasadim. It's the light of giving, the pleasure from giving, relative to phase one, which is the pleasure from receiving, which is the light of chokhmah. And now, in phase three, in the end of it, awakens the desire to receive everything. Now that the desire understands what it is to give and what it is to receive, the desire to receive everything is created, to receive all of the thought of creation and to implement all the way his desire to do good to his created beings. So what happens in phase four is that she wants to receive it all, also to receive all the filling, and also to receive it from the root, from the giver. The filling of the giver, it also wants to receive. So phase four is completely filled. Let's do it like this with numbers. We got one, two, three, and phase four. Phase four is completely filled, and a desire in phase four to resemble the root awakens in her as well. We study this in tests that she wants to adorn herself. We saw that also as the form of shame. Yes, she longs to be an equivalence of form. She wants to be like the giver. Phase four also, we saw that it's considered the created being himself. And thus far, the desire to receive was used directly. The desire in it would awaken and it would be filled. And now, from the desire to resemble the root, the first restriction is made, which says that we don't receive in order to receive. We don't use the desire directly, but rather now there's a calculation in which we receive only as much as we can aim in order to bestow. That means that a different process begins here, where the desire to receive is filled through the line. What does that mean, through the line? Where it only receives the quantity that can be aimed in order to bestow. And here, the building of what we call the Rosh begins. The Rosh, or the head, begins to calculate how much of the light, of all the light, all the direct light, can be received in order to bestow. Here the restriction is made, and the screen which rejects all the light back, and the calculation begins, how much of the direct light can be received in order to bestow. We have here direct light and reflected light. I'll write this in English so that the whole world clearly will be able to follow. Or yashar and no chozer, direct light and reflected light. And to the extent in which it can aim in order to bestow, that quantity, that sum, that small quantity, which is a very thin line, is received as inner light. And here we have the structure of the parzuf. We'll take the example of the first parzuf of what we call the world Agbalam Kadmon, the parzuf called Dalgalta. This is called the inner light, or Opnimi, which can now enter into the parzuf. Now we also see that there are three parts to this parzuf. The upper part is the Rosh, or the head, which calculates how much can be received in order to bestow. The Toch, which practically receives, and the Sof, the bottom part, which does not receive the light. We also learn that this part of the parzuf is called Pe. This part of the parzuf is called the Tabu. And the Siyum, or the ending of the parzuf. The Opnimi, the inner light, is a combination between the light of Chochmah and the light of Chasadim. From this point, the light is no longer received directly, but to the extent in which there's light of Chasadim, it can also allow the light of Chochmah to enter, and we have it clothed in what we call Opnimi, or inner light. We also saw that the inner light has four parts, right? We saw that when the light enters, that's called ta'amim, or flavors, tastes. And when it emerges, it's called nekudot, or dots. And the record that enters from the entrance of the light is called tagin. And the record that enters... The record that remains from the emergence of Nekudot is called Otiot, or letters. That's Tamim, Nekudot. And from here, the record that remains from Tamim is called Tagin, and the record that remains from the Nekudot is called Otiot. I didn't write it here, but we already know this process. We've seen this in detail. This process repeats itself five times, and what happens out of this, these are the five parzufim of Adam Kadmon called Galgalta, Ab, Sag, Ma, and Bon. Each of these parzufim takes a record from Malchut of Ein Sof, from phase four, and begins to receive in order to bestow, each with a certain coarseness and a certain refinement. We learn that the Parzuf Galgalta works with the records 4-4, the Parzuf Ab works with the records 4:3. The Partsuf Sag works with the records 3:2, and the Partsuf Ma with 2:1, and Partsuf Bon with the records 1 and root.
1: Ab Sag Ma.
0: Galta Ab Sag Ma and Bon.
1: Ad Lekan.
0: Thus far, we have the world of Adam Kadmon, the five parts of him, and we see that the light of Chokhmah cannot descend below Tabu. This is the same Partsuf we saw before, according to the same one. So here what we learned is that the Nekudot of Sag have a special quality in which they stem from the refinement of the Partsuf Sag, which when the lights begin to emerge from the Partsuf and it begins to be refined, the records are of the level 2/2, which means pure Bina. Because it's pure Bina, it's light of Chasadim, which can descend below the Tabu. Because the restriction has no impact on them. Bina can go down, no problem, below Tabu, and that's what happens. Bina begins to descend below Tabu and starts to get intermingled with phase 4. Here we have how the record 2, the phase 2 intermingles with phase 4. And in this intermingling, the second restriction is created. Here, a new siyum, a new ending is created, as we saw, called the parsa, which begins to distinguish between the extent in which Bina, the force of Bina, controls, and where the Malchut does. Thus far it was prohibited to receive in order to receive. Now there's a part here, you're not allowed to receive even in order to bestow. This whole area, we're not allowed to receive in order to bestow. And we see that, we also saw that the siyum now rose to the parsa. We also saw the nekudot of sag build this parzuf. Keter, Chochma, Bina, Chesed, Gvura, Tiferet. Here is the 2/3 of Tiferet. We'll do it this way. Half, half. Then we have Netzach, Hod, Yesod, and Malchut. From here, there's a gap between vessels of bestow that are above the parsa and the vessels of reception which are below the parsa. And we also know that here already the places of what will be the worlds later are created. Above the parsa is the place for the world of Atzilut, and below the parsa, the place of the world's Bia, Bia Yetzirah Asiya. Then we saw that from the incorporation between the records 2-2, and the records 4-3. Those records rise once more to the Rosh of Sag, and from now in the head of the Rosh of Sag, two couplings are made. One in Nikve Naim upon the records 4. Sorry, 2-1, second restriction. And another coupling upon the records of 4-3. From these two couplings, the world of Nikudim in Katnut is created, which we saw that it has three partsufim, Keter, Abba and Ima, and
1: Zon
0: in Katnut, in smallness, in which only the part called Galgalta Enayim is operated, the vessels of bestowal, and afterwards that same partzuf, that same world in Gadlut, in its adult state. We'll do it here in the end. Keter, Abba and Ima, and Zon. In Gadlut, and we know that what broke, what shattered, was the Partsuf Zon, which we talked about, the eight kings that died. From this shattering, what we saw is that there are four kinds of vessels, Galgalta Enayim, pure Galgalta Enayim, the intermingling of Galgalta Enayim in the Achap, and the intermingling of Achap in Galgalta Enayim, and the pure Achap, which is the vessel, pure vessels of reception. We didn't yet come to the creation of the world of Atzilut, but we know that from this shattering, later, the world of correction is created, which is the world of Atzilut that will take care of this entire shattering, and it's also the central world which is connected to us and cares for us, and we will hear about this in the lesson with Rav, of course. So thus far, the general summary.
2: Any questions? I don't see any. In the world, Kli, are there questions?
1: Is it Guy?
3: Oh, Guy.
0: Why is it come out on the 4-3 in Nikve Enayim and not 4-4? If 2 was with 4 below Tabu.
2: The Patsuf in Nikve Enayim emerged on 2 over 1 in the second restriction. The record of 2 over 4 created a coupling in the Peh as well from the Ta'amim. And from it, the upper Ma came out. This is the continuation of Sag on 2 over 1 without the second restriction from the Ta'amim of Sag. The records went up to Rosh of Sag, 2 over 1.
0: Before that, there's the 2-1 restricted.
2: Now, from Nekudot of Sag, the same records of 2 over 1 came up, but with the second restriction. So the coupling happened not at the Peh of the Rosh, but at the Nikve Enayim, according to what happened here. Because here, you have vessels of bestowal that can be used, and here you have vessels of reception that cannot be used. So accordingly, from where the records came out, according to these records, the coupling in the Rosh of Sag is done at the place of Nikve Enayim, not at the Peh where it's supposed to be.
0: What's the addition of the 4-3?
2: 4/3 is the addition for Gadlut from the coupling in Nikve Enayim. Katnut of the world of Nikodim came out. From the records of 4-3, Rav says all the time, four over three. From this emerged the gadlut of the world of Nikudim, which was broken.
0: Can we be more precise? Where exactly is the place of Keter, Abba, Nima, and Zon? There's the three Parzufim.
2: Well, that's not critical for us. We just need to know. We have 10 Sfirot of Nekudot of Sog, right? Keter, Chochmah, Bina, and Zat. Right? So we have Keter, Chochmah, Bina, Abba Ve'ima, and Zat, which is Zon. So you can divide it this way. It's more simpler.
1: Yoav? Ani mitzter al ha-sirtut shehu ktzat...
0: I'm sorry for the drawing, that's a little...
2: I want to ask about the darkness and the world of Katnut of Nekudim, which is face to back, all faces, the vessels of bestowal filled with light. Maybe that's where it's possible to work with it, and that's why the breaking happened. The question is, when did the darkness, when was it created for the first time? Is it in the departure of the light from Malchut of himself? Is it in Nekudot himself? When does the darkness begin to come? Regarding face-to-face and back-to-back, it's not quite darkness. They are states between Abba and Ima. So in the beginning, Abba, theoretically, you have four states. But in truth, you have only three. In the beginning, Abba and Ima stand back to back. Abba is Abba. This is Abba, this is Ima.
3: Lo Abba velo Ima em bekatnut. Abba lo noten li.
2: So neither Abba. So both Abba and Ima are in katnut. Abba doesn't give to Ima, and Ima doesn't ask.
0: When are they in posterior to posterior?
2: In the katnut of the world of Nikudim, they are back to back. Abba doesn't give, and Ima doesn't ask. So they are back to back. Then comes the dot of Cholam. So Abba receives gadlut. So he turns to Ima and says, I'm willing to give you light. But Ima is unwilling to receive. Why? Because she acts only according to the request of the lower ones. If the lower ones don't ask, she doesn't give. So she doesn't ask. And then comes a request from below, from the lower one, give me light. And then Ima turns.
3: Toward
2: Abba, face to face. And Abba gives to Ima light, and then that light descends through the lower ones to Zon. And then Zon break, because they don't have a screen for it. This is called back-to-back.
0: My question is, can you say anterior is light and posterior is darkness?
2: Back is not darkness. Back is in our situation. It's when Ima is unwilling to receive light right now. Face is when she is willing to receive light, or when Abba is ready to receive light. In our case, that's the way it is. It's a relationship between Abba and Ima in the world of Nikodim.
0: Many times we talk about the anterior or the face as being the giving of light of Chochmah, receiving it, and the posterior as only the light of Chassadim. So that can also be talked about, can't talk about as darkness.
2: So the light of Chassadim can also be called darkness?
0: No.
2: Can we say that light of Chochmah is light and light of Chassadim is darkness?
0: No.
1: Woman China.
0: If you could explain how Tanta works.
1: Ken.
0: What we saw is that in the inner light, there's a process of the entering of the lights, or the expansion of the lights, called ta'amim, or flavors. And the entrance of this light leaves behind it a record of the entrance of the lights, we call it
1: Tagin.
0: Tagin. There's an impression of the entrance of the lights called Tagin. When the lights begin to depart, this is called Nekudot. Here there's a process that we didn't see in detail, but there's in the departure of the lights, because there's pressure of the surrounding lights to completely fill the pratzuf, there's something called a beating or a clash between the inner and surrounding lights takes place. And in relation to this pressure, the screen, the pratzuf no longer wants to receive, because if it receives below the tabu, it will be in order to receive. So what happens is that now a process of emergence of the lights begins. And this exiting of the lights is called Nekudot. The lights that emerge from the Pratzuf are called Nekudot. In this process of their emergence, there's also other details that we didn't see. And here too, in every, there are stages in which the light does a striking of coupling again in its departure. And during this departure, the record that remains is called otiyot, or letters. We also call them kelim, vessels.
2: Yeah, and these otiyot are real vessels. As we see, Bar Salam writes, I don't remember where, that the paper is white, and on the white paper you have the black letters, deficiencies. And each letter has its own unique shape. Yeah, Hebrew letters that explains to the Kabbalist many messages that he knows how to read. So the letters, these deficiencies, are the real vessels.
3: Salt Lake City,
2: Salt Lake City?
4: Shalom, Avirin. I'm not sure if this is a general question, but can you briefly explain what was the process that caused the shattering of the seven kings and what happened next?
1: מה התהליך שגרם לשבירת של שבעת המלאכים ומה קורה אחר כך?
3: נכון, התהליך אמרנו ש...
2: Right, so we said that the process is that Abba Vima gave light to Zon, to the lower ones. That's the process. In the beginning, light came to Keter.
3: בהתחלה הגיע אור לכתר.
2: So in the beginning light came to Keter.
3: של פרצוף, זה נקרא...
2: And the פרצוף. And Keter went into גדלות. And the light came to Abba. Abba went into גדלות. גדלות means greatness. Turned his face to Ima. And then the light came through, it's called Yesod. And through Yesod, Ima received a sign from Zon that they want light, they want to receive. And Ima thought they had a screen to receive that light. This is why she gave. They misled Ima. But again, it's a process from above. It's not like Ima made a mistake because she didn't know what to do. It's a process from above where in order to mix the vessels in the breaking, she made the breaking in order to correct Malchut. So Ima received the light, gave to Zon, and Zon broke. The breaking happened in two stages. In the beginning, of course, this level 4 broke, and then level 3, the kings of Dargat and the kings of Tanim, then everything was mixed. And then 320 sparks were made,
4: 32 of which cannot be corrected, and 288 can be corrected. This is called the stony heart, and this is called the rest of the sparks that can be corrected. I think our time is up, and now we will watch the lesson. And thank you very much.
0: During the first week, we studied about after the corporeal world, there's this world, there's the world of Asiya, Brinya, Yetzira, Atzilut, Nadan Kadmon.
4: So,
0: why do Kabbalists study from above down, not from below upwards?
4: We learn development from above downwards, and then we learn developments from below upwards. It's the order of cascading from the creator to the created being of reality, which is really how it happened, from the complete to the incomplete in this world. And then we learn how in this world we have to gradually rise to the same state, the same root from which we came down. They are these two directions. One, we're learning it in the Kodim now, from above downward. And the other one is we go through it in our bodies, in our souls. Yes?
0: How do I know that Kabbalah is the right path? That if in Kabbalah this is the place, this is the right path?
4: Beautiful. You're asking about me. I don't have an answer. A person should study where his heart feels is the truth. There are many people who find themselves in all kinds of circles and classes and sects and teachings. I'm not disqualifying anything. I'm just saying, if I am asked, check all the way. Don't go halfway, half agreement. Really be honest with yourself, sharp all the way. It's what being said here is said sharply, let's say, that you agree and accept it. Don't be in a place where you are kind of forgiving. Yeah, it's probably okay or something like that. Meaning there are places where a person whose soul hasn't ripened, so he's happier elsewhere, not here. Here, it's too direct. It's too rough. It's too deterministic. He wants to hear like the weekly portion, some sweet words from the Torah, some stories. He's still like a child, developing. He's on the way. Some are closer to the point and they come here for a few months or even a year or two and then leave and then they may come back again. In other words, a person always comes to fill his soul to the extent that it developed and demands godliness, eternity. It's according to the question, what am I living for? To the extent that the question is raging in him, to that extent he is learning. So, to the extent that this question really burns in you, be truthful. And according to this, choose the place. There is no other answer. Why? What can I tell you now? My place is real? How would you check it? You'll believe me? It's forbidden to believe. Check. What instruments do you have to check? Can you already see what you will come to? With my method after a year or another method after a year, you can't compare. So what instrument do you have? You can ask. But with what instrument can you compare the methods? Only according to the feeling in the heart in your present state. Does it give me more answers or not? And let me tell you, it's not so bad if you go elsewhere and check there and in other places too. I asked my teacher. He answered me this way, go check. I did go to several places and check, and I came back to him and I told him about everything I saw. I wanted to hear criticism from him. Why I thought like this, why like that. He helped me kind of analyze each state, each feeling, and
2: This is how I learned. The bottom line is only according to the feeling in the heart. However you feel it, there is no other answer.
0: I wanted to ask that state of the final correction that you described, can you reach it in this incarnation while in this body?
2: Where is it? In our books. Do you have this book?
0: No, no.
2: Okay, so there's a new book that has everything. Kabbalah for Beginners. Oh, recommends, yeah, we have it here. 50 shekels, and you have everything in one book. Now, he writes this. In the essence of the wisdom of Kabbalah. He writes. This wisdom is no less and no more than an order, a sequence of roots cascading by way of cause and consequence in fixed and absolute laws that interweave into a sublime goal. What is the goal of the wisdom, in short? The revelation of his godliness to his creations in this world. Meaning, you have to, through this wisdom, discover godliness here while you are in this combination of body and soul together. What happens in the soul without the body? We'll talk about it a little bit, although it's not spoken of anywhere. But the bottom line is each and every one must, within a few years, come to a state where he lives in two worlds. And for him, there is no transition between life and death. He sympathizes with his soul, so he doesn't even feel when he leaves this body and receives a new body. But these incarnations for him are simply stages of development. More.
0: To what extent does the body impact the soul in all these incarnations?
2: The body interferes with the soul by seemingly interfering with his development, purportedly interfering. It gives us confusions, all kinds of passions, weaknesses. And here you can, using the body, intensify, increase the power of the yearning upwards. The willpower, the power of the screen. He says, you also have it here in the letters. Actually, I don't know where it is here, although I compiled this. He writes, there's a book called Sage's Fruit. He writes that today you have all these writings in the writings of Baal HaSulam, all these texts. So he writes, he says this. The soul, which is a part of God above, before it comes to the body, it is adhered as a branch to the root. In short, I'll find it. I can't really see today. I took the wrong glasses. The soul was in unity with all the souls. In this collection of souls is called Adam Rishon, never mind. That vessel is divided into thousands of pieces. These pieces clothe in bodies, physiological bodies, and also descend from their degree of godliness to wanting all kinds of all kinds of lowly things, all kinds of pleasures. They bring the body all kinds of disruptions. If a person sympathizes with the soul and overcomes these disruptions, so these disruptions don't stop him from advancing to spirituality, to godliness, to attaining godliness. These disturbances are built in such a way that a person who overcomes them discovers more godliness. So when you return to the soul from which to the point from which the soul descended, over the resistance of the body, so that resistance helped you. So when you return to that place, you receive 620 times more, more lights, more revelation than without the disruptions of the body. The descent to this world and the ascent back up are in order to bring the soul to the basically infinite development. 620 times is called infinity. Now, why 620 times? Because the soul that rises back up goes through 620 degrees called commandments. Each degree, you overcome a disturbance, you acquire a screen over it, and you then receive another one. When you acquire a screen, it's called performing or a commandment. When you receive light, it's called receiving Torah. The light is called the Torah, and the Chokhmah is called commandments. And this way, 620 times, 613 commandments, and the seven commandments of the greatness. Rav means great. So there are interpretations. Don't be connected to any interpretations you heard before. More.
0: I'm assuming that everything we're studying here is the path of Torah.
2: I don't know what Torah you learned.
0: The Torah that we received in Mount Sinai.
2: You believe in that?
0: Yes. I believe that what we're learning here is part of it, at least.
2: So believe that it's a part or not a part?
0: I believe today that it's a part. The question is, how do these great rabbis resist all this method?
2: I'll tell you why. Ask directly. Is it a part or not a part? What we received from above, we received through Kabbalists. Who was Abraham? Isaac, Jacob, Moses. Those who talk with godliness, those who write the revelation of godliness, is a Kabbalist. It's not just someone smart who read a few books. Someone who is on a godly degree, who feels the next world, who feels the upper forest. It's called receiving from him. And what he feels, that's what he writes. But he writes in several languages. There's a language that's written like the language of Gemara that seems to us like it's rules of this world. But it seems to us this way. It's actually spiritual rules. This is why in the Gemara there are so many things that are irrational. Or it's written like a history book, like the Torah, or stories about our history. Or it's written like a legend, which is completely unclear. You have all kinds of depictions that seem fantastic there. Or it's written in the language of prophets, who also write in a language between the language of legends and the language of Torah. You have four languages. Why four? Because the common vessel is divided into four parts, because there must be four exiles and four redemptions, etc. It all depends on the structure of the vessel, which fundamentally is Yud-Kei Vav-Kei, four parts. So, of course, from whom do we have the whole Torah? From the Kabbalists. Kabbalists wrote this. Actually, the whole Torah is written for the days of the Messiah, to a time when we really need to begin to know godliness and not just live in this world as beasts. The time we live in this world without recognition of godliness is a specific time to the end of the 6,000 years. at the end of the 6,000 years, the whole nation and then the rest of the nations, not just we are a chosen people in that we begin. We are a chosen people in that we begin. We are the first. And then they come after us. They come to a state where we reveal the upper world. We begin to own both worlds. Where we are truly great, mature, to the extent that we are similar to the Creator, taking from Him the leadership and the providence of all of reality. Now, so over 6,000 years, as the Zohar was written and was concealed in all the books of the Kabbalists that were written, and Kabbalists only gave them to, from one to the other, from generation to generation in secret, and it was forbidden to study Kabbalah, it really was forbidden. And Kabbalists themselves dictated all those things. Until the beginning of our century, every great Rav was a Kabbalist. At least this is what Tobash told me, and this is what I understand today. Until the holy Rav Ashlag, all the books that were written with Holy Spirit, meaning what? With spiritual attainment. He didn't just made up some smart words, but by attaining the upper world, out of this he wrote. So, they did not engage in Kabbalah because of the commandment of the Kabbalists, because the souls were not developed enough. And they had to go through the whole development in order to come to a state where we emerge, exit from the last exile. There are four exiles. When we come out of the last exile physically, we have to also exit emotionally, spiritually, and then we need Kabbalah. And this is exactly our time, here and now, our incarnation now. Previous incarnations, we don't really know, we don't remember, we don't understand, right? Our incarnation falls exactly on the time when we came out of the last exile. And if we don't enter a spiritual redemption now as well, after we were given the land of Israel and don't reach the spiritual land of Israel, like we came to the physical land of Israel, then we will really be in trouble. Meaning the external force, the external reality will force us forcefully with blood to do it. And we will have no choice. It'll happen through the Arabs, through all kinds of troubles and problems that I don't want to get into. I don't want to awaken them. That's it. Therefore, all the previous years and generations and thousands of years, they didn't study Kabbalah, and it was correct. And in our generation, we have to study Kabbalah and Kabbalists. Just as then they said we shouldn't, in the last few generations, we shouted that we should. You can take this book. You can see that there's a special chapter here, Kabbalists until our time, from the Ari and Rabbi Shimon, who wrote when the Zohar should be revealed and when we should begin to study it. And all the generations from Rabbi Shimon to our time, how Kabbalists write specifically about our time and about the last Kabbalists of the, let's say, 200, last two centuries, that we have to actually start studying it. And here that special paradox happened, that because the ultra-Orthodox world receives an education that completes it, gives it a sensation of wholeness, that they can do everything they have to, they don't want basically to begin to work in Kabbalah. Baal Salam writes about it at the end of the introduction to the Book of Zohar. You can read it. Here it's emphasized. It's in bold in the book. It's in gray, actually. And in order to nevertheless have enough people so you can skip over the education because he cannot exit the education. But in order for a person to be able to bypass the education and reach the wisdom of Kabbalah, he must be non-religious. This is why several years, centuries ago, the period of enlightenment happened when scores of people went out from the religious framework. And now they're coming to the wisdom of Kabbalah, and they're the ones who have to begin the correction. And hopefully after them, the religious people will come, and following them, the whole world. This is the order. I'm talking about facts. And what is happening on the ground, I'm not hiding anything here. There's nothing to hide. Our life depends on it. It's not a game.
0: What period are we talking about this redemption, like in years?
2: The actual redemption begins with began in the previous century, right? With the first waves of immigration to Israel in the end of the 1900s. We learned it in history, right? Now, spiritual redemption, everyone says, it begins from 1995. Spiritual redemption. It's a time when, in practice, in masses, we must begin to engage in Kabbalah. 1995. Meaning our time is already within the time where it is necessary to engage in Kabbalah. This is why, this is what I received from Rabash, and I'm continuing it. Sorry, the immigration to Israel started in the 1800s, late 1800s.
0: The worlds we're studying now, Nekudot of Sag, second restriction, is that part of the world Sag? This, in the beginning we studied that there are 125 stages, and that they're divided into five worlds, which is Adam Kadmon.
2: Yes, yes.
0: And inside of the Adam Kadmon, there are five worlds, which are Galgalta, Ab, Sag.
2: In all of reality, from the Creator to this world, we learn that there are five worlds. These five worlds are 125 degrees. So the first world is Adam Kadmon, then Atzilut, what we learn what is inside them, how these worlds operate, how the Creator created these worlds in a descent from above downwards, all of reality, and our world, the last one, and the soul within this world that descended from above, and how that soul, through all those degrees, these 125 degrees, then rises back up, from below upwards. That's it. So everything we learn within these five worlds, in the 125 degrees.
0: So what's on the board is actually stages within the...
2: These stages we learn, they are on the board. These are the stages. Everything is in there.
0: That is between Sag and Ma, actually, these worlds?
2: No. We can draw. We have the Creator, then four phases of direct light, then we have Malchut of Ein Sof, the first restriction, meaning Malchut, the restricted Malchut, and the world of Adam Kadmot, Atzilut, Briya, Yetzira, Asiya, the barrier, and this world. What we need is from this world to reach through all the worlds, to reach, first of all, the barrier. Right? Here we said, in the beginning, we talked in the beginning of the lesson about the quantity and quality of the labor. Here you have to make sufficient labor in order to cross the barrier. When you cross the barrier, you receive the screen, and through the screen, we rise 125 degrees.

0: We learn in the wisdom of Kabbalah, first of all, the expansion from above downwards. It is called the order of expansion of the worlds in Patsufim, from above downwards. And then we learn the order of the ascent of the soul, from below upwards. That's it. Both.
1: Now,
0: our study is mainly in the world of Atzilut. Because here is the whole system of guidance and correction and bestowal and providence. It's all here in the world of Atzilut. The world of Ak is Ketel. The world of Atzilut is Chokhmah. Briya is Bina. Yetzirah is Hanpin. And Asiya is Malchut. So Ketel is like the design, the program, but Chokhmah is the execution. This is why the world of Atzilut is actually the most important.
2: Where's the tip of the yud in Ketel? Or
0: the tip of the yud is Ketel. So this is why we learn primarily the world of Atzilut. Let's say in the study of the Ten Sefirot, you have 2,000 pages, more than 1,200, 1,300 pages of it is about the world of Atzilut. Because this is basically what we need to know. Who is our landlord? Who operates me? How does he operate me? How I can cause all kinds of changes in him, through which actions, etc. Hey, more questions. I don't think it's redundant. Yes.
2: We actually started where having the four phases of direct light, that they went through the Partsufim. I mean, from each of them we had Keter, Chochmah, Binah, Zeranpin, and Malchut. In Zeranpin we made it into six filot, right? Or is it 0.6? Or
0: your questions.
2: When we reach these Partsufim, we're relating to this Partsufim, to this filot, as a complete sfira, not as a tenth of a sfira. Also, when we come to these, meaning, we said we relate to it because
0: you're beginning to play with smaller things now. I'll give you a short answer, maybe it'll satisfy you. Zeranpin has 10 parts in it too, except they're small, each one in itself, compared to the rest of the Patsufim. Because it doesn't decide anything. Its Rosh, its head, is in Zat of Bina, in Bina. As we learn in the four phases of direct light, Bina thinks, she wants, besides bestowing upon the Creator, besides the light of Chasadim, she also wants to receive. So she would have light of Chokhmah. When she begins to think about it, she engenders this operation called Zeranpin. So where is the Rosh of this operation called Zeranpin? In Bina. Where is the execution? The execution is called Zeranpin. This is why feeling that this Patsuf is not a Patsuf in itself, complete, but it got ten sefirot in it, but it is thought about, it is contemplated above. That's why it's called a son with respect to Bina. She thinks about it and gives it everything, and it only receives both light of Chasadim and light of Chasmah. We will learn it. Just imagine, 1,200 pages about the world of Atzilut. Believe me, out of them, the same 1,200 pages are about the Patsuf Zeranpin itself. He is called the Creator. To confuse you a little bit. Because it operates on us. Patsuf Zeranpin of Atzilut operates on us. He is called the Creator, and Malchut of the world of Atzilut is called the Shekhinah. Divinity, Shekhinah.
2: You mentioned earlier that non-religious people are drawn to the wisdom of Kabbalah. The question is whether a person who does not observe commandments, it's written on both verbatim and also in writing, can he develop from the study, meaning without observing those commandments?
0: If you read the introduction to the study of the Ten Sefirot,

0: the most serious book, and there was a couple of, and most difficult. Not when it talks about like a dry science book. You'll see that it begins with the introduction to the study of the Ten Sefirot. Who should study my book? The book is six volumes, a corpus of six volumes, thick. So he writes, those who should study them are those who ask, what is the meaning of my life? What am I living for? Such a dry science, and so heavy. Who needs to study it? Those for whom it is actually burning to see, what am I living for? What am I living for? It may burn to a religious or to a secular people, but a religious people, because he received an upbringing, he puts out these questions. He suppresses them. It's as if he's got some way to compliment them. Although I feel bad, I'm observing commandments, I do all kinds of actions, and I get a good reward in this world and the next world. The Creator is good and does good. Somehow he smooths it out. Whereas a secular people who doesn't have these answers he received from his upbringing, and he cannot say, I'm better than everyone. So he's actually helpless. And because of that, he comes to the wisdom of Kabbalah. This is why I said that exiting, emerging from the religious upbringing at the time of the Enlightenment was in order for people to come to the wisdom of Kabbalah now. And indeed, those who receive religious upbringing is difficult for him. It's difficult. Education of religion, any religion, not necessarily our religion, the rest of the religions too. The religion of the education of any religion comes in order to make a person complete, to give him some sort of relax the sore. But the sore comes in order to stimulate him towards higher attainment. But the cure comes, you know, to smooth it and make him forget about the problem. Now, observing mitzvot is something that a person who begins to study Kabbalah, he gradually begins to see that this thing is a result of spiritual operations, because commandments is a spiritual thing. There's no such thing in our world. What do you have in this world? It is written that the Creator doesn't care those who slaughter a beast from the neck or from the back of the neck. You know how a beast is slaughtered, like this, from here. So the Creator doesn't care how you slaughter a beast, but the commandments were given in order to cleanse a person, to make him more spiritually refined. Commandments are spiritual actions. Spiritual actions. As we learn, it talks about actions with a desire through the screen. As we learn about every patsuf, you have a desire, you have a screen. According to the measure of the screen, you activate the desire using it in order to bestow. And this is called the commandment. We learn that in this system, that system is built out of 620 actions, which are called commandments. And in spirituality, it's a spiritual system. A person must correct them. In other words, you can put it this way. Our soul is divided into 620 squares, parts, desires. When you take a desire and correct it, it's called performing a commandment. When you fill it with lights, it is called receiving Torah. So if you take your whole soul, all 620 commandments, you did them, and you received the whole Torah. All the light inside these actions. And it's got nothing to do with corporeal actions in this world. But because we are in this world, for the time being, in both body and soul, then those who begin to attain spirituality or even don't attain spirituality, but has a drive, an inner awakening to also performs physical actions too, although there seems to be no connection, no influence from this world to spirituality. When you slaughter a beast in this way or that way, you don't do anything, but because with your body you want to adjust yourself, adapt yourself to the spiritual route, you do it. And that cleanses you. It makes you more refined. Even because you want to resemble spirituality, even in the corporeal way. To this beast, you don't do anything. And to yourself, the fact that you put into yourself a piece of meat that is kosher or not kosher, you don't do anything to your beast, but your heart participates in this action. And here is the whole point of observing the commandments. It's a very subtle matter. You can't really explain it once. You need to hear it over and over until it drips and you feel that very fine point. It's not simple.
1: When Rav Ashlag talks about Torah and Mitzvot, what does he mean?
0: All the Kabbalists that talk about Torah and commandments mean you can read it according to the definition in Kabbalah. Torah and commandments means spiritual actions you do with your soul, with the screen. You cannot observe Torah and commandments unless across the barrier. As it's written that you cannot observe Torah and Mitzvot unless in the land of Israel. You know, it's written that abroad, a person is in the will to receive, so he's got nothing with which to observe the commandments.
1: When will we start learning some spiritual actions so that I can do something?
0: When do you begin to learn spiritual actions and it becomes revealed? By all means, washing your hands. You have to receive from above a force called light, which will wash your hands. The hands are the vessels of reception. In them, you want to grab the whole world, right? So, you need to receive from above a force called water. It's the force of Bina. We need to learn what is water. Mem, Yud, Mem, what is this? What this force symbolizes? How it operates on your will to receive and your ego. So, when it pours over your will to receive, it gives the will to receive a quality that instead of receiving, you want to give. This is called washing the hands. You know what it means to wash? To take
1: Yes.
0: In Hebrew, washing, the special washing is called taking. So, by all means, this is what we learn. If you want to do such an operation, you will reach it.
1: And we will conclude with a song.

0: Dear friends, in the first part of the lesson, we will learn from a recorded lesson from January 25th, 2002, based on the article, When Should One Use Pride in the Work? We'll read the article together in the 10. We have 32 minutes for that. When should one use pride in the work? It is written, quote, His heart was proud in the ways of the Lord, end quote. And in the Mishnah it was said, quote, Be very, very humble, end quote. Thus this contradicts what is written, that his heart should be proud. The Zohar asks, quote, And the Lord appeared unto him by the oaks of Mamre. Why in the oaks of Mamre and not elsewhere? It is because Mamre gave him an advice about the circumcision. When the Creator told Abraham to circumcise himself, Abraham went to consult his friends. Aner told him, You are over 90 years old. You will torment yourself. Mamre told him, Remember the day when the Chaldeans threw you in the furnace, and that famine that the world endured, and those kings whom your men chased and whom you struck. The Creator saved you from all of them. Rise up and do your master as your master commands. The Creator told Mamre, You advised him in favor of the circumcision. Thus I will appear to him only in your abode. End quote. This is difficult to understand. If the Creator commanded him to circumcise himself, then he went to ask his friends if he should obey the Creator. What if Mamre, God forbid, had said otherwise? Would he have, God forbid, heeded the advice of Mamre and not the word of the Creator? Is this possible to say? It is also difficult to understand what Mamre told him, that he should obey the Creator, that he will save you for sure, just as he saved you from the furnace. This implies that the basis for why Mamre told him to obey the Creator is because the Creator would save him, just as he saved him from the furnace. Otherwise, you should not obey. We see the same thing where our sages said, quote, Terach died in the presence of his father during his father's life. Some say that because of him, his father died when Terach complained to Nimrod about his son, Avram, about the breaking of his statues and throwing them into the furnace. And Haran sat and said to himself, If Avram wins, I'm with him. And if Nimrod wins, I'm with him. When Avram was saved, they said to Haran, Who are you with? Haran replied, I am with Avram. They threw him into the furnace and he burned. End quote. We see about Haran that since he said that he was going to take upon himself devotion on condition that the Creator would save him, he was burned. Thus, why in Avram's case, when Mamre told him, you should obey the Creator, since he saved Avram from the furnace, meaning yesterday's Avram, for example, then the Creator would also save today's Avram when he circumcised himself. This is just like Haran and Avram with the furnace. The only difference here is that they are the same thing but in the same body, meaning in two states of Avram. In the literal, we see that with Haran and Avram in the furnace, there was the matter of the Gentiles, meaning that foreigners wanted both Avram and Haran not to obey the Creator. This was not so with the circumcision, which the Creator instructed him. That is, there is a difference between foreigners saying not to obey the Creator, or the Creator telling him to obey him. We should say that when foreigners want a person to idol worship and detach himself from faith in the Creator, a person should give unconditional dedication. For this reason, when Haran said that he was ready to dedicate himself on condition that he survives, like Avraham, this is not regarded as dedication, and this is why he was burned in the furnace. This is not so here. When the Creator told him to circumcise himself and he went to consult his friends, we should interpret this differently. That he thought that the Creator telling him to circumcise himself is a high degree, and he was still unworthy of it, as he thought that if the Creator told him to circumcise himself, and he was still unworthy of it, he might fall, even from the state he was in at the time, since he knew he was in lowliness, as it is written, quote, "And I am dust and ashes," end quote. Therefore, he went to ask whether he was permitted to walk into this high degree and circumcise himself, or should he wait until he is worthy of it. This is why Aner told him, "You are over 90 years old, and you will torment yourself, beginning to ascend to high degrees now, and beginning to do more work in order to qualify yourself to be worthy of the commandment of circumcision. You are too old to start making great efforts now in order to be rewarded with higher degrees. This is suitable for a young man who has a great future, not for you, who is already over 90 years old. Therefore, this is not for you." However, when he came to ask Mamre, Mamre replied to him, "You see that the Creator does not look at your lowliness. Let him say when you are worthy, and then he can help you. As our sages said, quote, 'One who comes to purify is aided,' end quote. But when you feel that you are dust and ashes, the Creator cannot help you. And you see that when you were thrown in the furnace, the Creator helped you nonetheless, since He is merciful and gracious." This is as our sages said about the verse, quote, "And I will pardon whom I pardon, although he is unfit and unworthy of it," end quote. Therefore, here too, with the commandment of circumcision, the Creator wants you to enter a higher level, although you are not worthy or fit. Hence, go and do your Master's commandment, and do not look at your own lowliness. This is as Baal HaSulam said about what the Creator said, quote, "Now I know that you are God-fearing," end quote. The question is known. Does the Creator not know the future? That he said, "Now I know," meaning that now he knows that you are God-fearing. That is, this means that now Avraham knew that he was God-fearing. And the question is, why did Avram need to know this? We should say that now that he knows that he is God-fearing, Avraham can go to a higher level and is not afraid that it might be too high for him. Rather, he can already ascend. Likewise, we can interpret what Rabba said, quote, one should know in one's heart whether he is a complete righteous or not, end quote. We should also understand there why he needs to know this. Indeed, by this he will try to walk in higher degrees and will not think that it is too high for him. Therefore, Mamre advised him not to look at his lowliness that he feels, that he is dust and ashes. Rather, the Creator wants you to ascend in degrees through the commandment of circumcision. Go and do it, and do not look at anything. This is the meaning of the verse, quote, the Lord is high and the low will see, end quote. And, as it is written, quote, the Lord raises up the lowly, end quote. Now we can understand what we asked. Why did Avraham consult his friends whether to obey the Creator or not? The meaning is that if he should wait and qualify himself to enter the high degree with which he will be rewarded following the commandment of circumcision, or should he do it right away and ignore his lowliness, where he feels that he is dust and ashes? This is what he asked his friends about, and not whether to observe the commandment of the Creator, God forbid. And by this we will also understand why, when he was thrown into the furnace, he did not seek his friend's advice, but agreed to be thrown into the furnace in order to sanctify the name of heaven. However, this is the quality of faith, where we must give unconditional devotion, meaning to say, I am very low, and this is why the Creator does not want to give devotion. But in idol worship, the rule is to be killed, but not to breach. For this reason, when Haran wanted to sanctify the Creator with dedication, only on condition that he stays alive, like Avraham, this is clearly not be killed, but do not breach. Since his view was that he agreed to be thrown in the furnace, provided he is not killed. It follows that he did not observe at all the commandment that there is in idol worship, which is be killed, but do not breach. This is why Haran was burned in the furnace. Conversely, Avram's view was in the form of be killed, but do not breach. Therefore, thanks to the complete commandment, he was saved from the furnace. And this is the meaning of the nations speaking to him there, demanding of him to worship idols. But with the commandment of circumcision, where the Creator told him to circumcise himself, the Creator certainly demanded Avram to ascend in degree. Once he sanctified the Creator with Nimrod, what did the Creator want from Avraham? Certainly to ascend to a higher level. It was about this that he thought that perhaps he was still unworthy of ascending to such a high level. which is why he went to ask his friends what to do, since he felt that he was still not worthy of such gadlut, greatness, with which he would be awarded by observing the commandment of circumcision. Therefore, it is a completely different matter here. And according to the above, we see that there are two states in the work. One, faith, and two, Torah. In the state of faith, it cannot be said that he is lowly, and therefore cannot observe the commandment of sanctifying the Creator, which is done by the general public of Israel, even among common people, that we hear that they died for the sanctification of the Creator. Therefore, when a person begins the work of the Creator on the path of truth, he must take upon himself the burden of faith above reason. Even though all the nations in the world, in his body, laugh at him, he must sanctify the Creator before the Gentiles in his body, and say that he believes in the Creator and wants to serve him with all his heart and soul. And even though they disagree with him, he can say that he takes upon himself to love the Creator, even if he has no feeling when he utters it. The person should not be impressed with the organs disagreeing with his view. He does what he can do. That is, in speech and action, he can do this by coercion. And although he feels nothing in it, he is still doing an awakening from below.
1: It was said about this, and I will bless you in all that you will do. That is, the Creator will later send him blessing on what he does. Although, after the overcoming, he does not see that he received any blessing, meaning he does not feel any nearing to the Creator more than he was prior to the overcoming. So the body asks the person, "You told me that if you overcome your mind and reason, the Creator would give you blessing, meaning that by this you will feel the importance of spirituality. But you see that you are in the same state as before the work, when you exerted to do things by coercion." To this comes the answer. If I felt the blessing instantaneously, then I would have done it in order to receive reward. This is similar to Haran, who said, "If I see that Abraham was saved from the furnace, I am with him." Here too, when he says, "I am willing to bow myself and do good deeds against the body's will," but on condition that afterwards I will get a good feeling, how worthwhile it is to serve the Creator in order to receive reward, meaning a good feeling. Hence, if a person wants to receive reward immediately after the work of by coercion, it's as though he began with the coercion so that afterward he would not have to work by coercion. It follows that when accepting the faith, he sets conditions. But the faith of acceptance of the kingdom of heaven must be unconditional surrender. For this reason, where faith is concerned, it cannot be said that a person feels that he is too lowly, that it is not for him to assume the burden of the kingdom of heaven. Also, a person shouldn't say, now I am not in the mood for this. I'll wait for when I am in a better mood, and then I'll try to take upon myself the burden of the kingdom of heaven. Rather, this duty lies with every person to take upon himself the burden of the kingdom of heaven at any place and at any time. Conversely, when speaking of the Torah, this is the time when one should feel one's lowliness. Since our sages said, it is forbidden to teach Torah to idol worshippers, but only to Israel, and he should therefore first see if he is truly regarded as Israel. This means that he should see whether he's worthy of learning Torah. If he sees that he is still unworthy, he must try to be worthy. And then he will be able to learn Torah. What is the way by which one should qualify himself to be worthy? The way is, as our sages said, the Creator said, I have created the evil inclination, I have created the Torah as a spice. In other words, a person should learn Torah first, so the Torah will lead him into being regarded as Israel. When he has the quality of Israel, he will ascend in degree to learn Torah, which is then called the Torah of the Creator, as in the names of the Creator. Before he is rewarded with being Israel, he must try to engage in Torah and Mitzvot, so it will make him become Israel. Then is the time to come to wholeness, called the purpose of creation, which is to do good to his creations. However, when he engages in Torah and Mitzvot, since a person must walk on two lines, right and left, meaning a time of wholeness and a time of lack. On one hand, we must thank the Creator, and one who feels he has received a lot of good from the Creator is more capable of giving gratitude. So when a person engages in Torah and Mitzvot, this is the time to be in wholeness. As though the Creator has brought him close to be among the king's servants. However, one must not lie to oneself and say that he feels that he is serving the king when he does not feel this way. Therefore, how can he be grateful to the Creator for drawing him near if he does not feel it? However, a person then must say that even though he is in lowliness, still immersed in self-love, and cannot do anything above reason, the Creator still gave him a thought and desire to engage in Torah and Mitzvot, and has also given him some strength to be able to overcome the spies who speak to him and poke his mind with their arguments. And still, he has some grip on spirituality. At that time, a person should pay attention to this and believe that the Creator is tending to him and guides him on the track that leads to the king's palace. It follows that he should be happy that the Creator is watching over him and gives him the descents as well. That is, a person should believe, as much as he can understand, that the Creator is giving him the essence, since certainly a person cannot say that he himself receives the essence, but that the Creator wants to bring him closer. This is why he gives him the essence. Also, a person should believe that the Creator gives him the descents as well, because he wants to bring him closer. Therefore, every single thing that he can do, he must do, as though he is in a state of ascent. Therefore, when he overcomes a little during the descent, it is called awakening from below. Each act that he does, he believes that it is the Creator's will. And by this itself, he is rewarded with greater nearing. Meaning that a person himself begins to feel that the Creator has brought him closer. It is as Baal HaSulam said, that when a person is happy, when he feels that he is privileged, that he has some grip on spirituality, that person is called blessed. And the blessed clings to the blessed. That is, the person begins to feel that the Creator is blessing him now, and he feels no lack at all. However, this is so specifically when he engages in Torah and Mitzvot. Yet one must dedicate a little bit of his time to work on the left line, as this gives him room to pray for the lacks in him. It is needed that during the wholeness, when a person is grateful to the Creator for bringing him a little closer, this is the time to receive the filling for his lacks, which he felt while he was working in the manner of the left.
2: Nimtza she'aniyat ha'tfila eina bizman shu mitpalel.
1: It follows that the answer to the prayer is not when he prays, since then he's in a state of cursed, meaning deficient. And the complete does not connect to the deficient. Rather, when a person feels whole, not because he knows that he has wholeness, but because he feels himself as lowly and regards whatever grip he has on spirituality as a great fortune. From this he derives wholeness and says that he is not even worthy of this. This is the time where he can receive the filling for what he felt while he was working in the manner of the left. Now we can understand what we asked. Why, on one hand, they said, be very, very humble, and on the other hand, it is written, and his heart was proud in the ways of the Lord, as they are two opposites on the same topic. The answer is that they are two opposites on the same topic, but in two times. In other words, when he engages in the kingdom of heaven to take upon himself faith above reason, when the body disagrees with it and gives him many excuses that now is not the time for this, and brings him evidence from other people who do not pay attention to this work of faith in the Creator above reason, he should say about this, and his heart was proud in the ways of the Lord. He does not look at anyone, but is determined that this is the path of truth, and he should not look at anyone or hear what the body makes him understand. Go and look at reputable people who understand what is the work of the Creator. It is about this that they said, and his heart was proud, to be proud that he understands better than everyone. But when he engages in Torah and Mitzvot and sees that he has no idea what he's learning or what he's praying, at that time he must not be proud and say that if he does not understand, why should he look at the books in vain if he does not understand the matters of Torah and Mitzvot? At that time he should be in lowliness, as our sages said, be very, very humble. In other words, a person should be in lowliness and say that he's happy with whatever grip he has, since he sees how many people do not have any grip on spirituality. Therefore, here he needs to feel that he is not worthy of anything and be happy.
2: We'll
1: move on to a lesson from January 25th, 2002.
0: So we've read a part of the article from The Ranks of the Ladder, page 139. When should a person use pride in the work? What he explains to us is how many in our soul, how many desires, qualities, urges, laws do we have? And how can we gain them, acquire them, place them under our own control? When a person starts controlling the soul, which is the vessel in which he feels the spiritual world, the Creator. So to control, to rule over all the forces of the soul, that is possible only in a state where the person himself gives exertion during the time of descent. When he exerts during the time of descent, this is called man. And then he's going to acquire something. He's going to govern something. Meaning he's given descents deliberately, states where he feels distant from spirituality, from holiness, where it doesn't interest him. Suddenly he begins to see that he can settle for no spirituality. It's not so attractive. There's nothing special in it. And then in those cases, in those states where he goes above his feeling, meaning despite him not feeling any interest, he understands that this feeling was given to him deliberately, and so despite not feeling any interest, he still goes for it, holds it by the teeth, as we say, acquiring spirituality. Then he advances, specifically from these states. And then during the time of descent, the extent to which he can advance in it, that's his advancement, because all other states that he's given come as an awakening from above, from the Creator. And therefore in them, in those states, there's nothing that's regarded as on the person's account, right? It doesn't stay in him. There's room here. There's a place. Any questions, please? Yes.
1: It says here that Abraham received this instruction from the Creator to make a commandment, and he wasn't certain to, and so he went to ask others. And then there's an explanation here why he went to ask and so on, because he felt lowly. But if the Creator actually gave this to him, then why ask? If he felt that it's the Creator who told him to go do this, then what? He doesn't trust the Creator, even if he feels it, if you have that feeling.
0: We're talking about actually how a person scrutinizes his forces, his powers. When we're brought closer to spirituality, we live for thousands of years from incarnation to incarnation in a beastly way, like the rest of the world, right? We have lived through many incarnations, through many forms, in many different places, a beastly life. Throughout those incarnations, we have developed in our desires, our demands. And the whole of humanity is developing this way. We can see that development. The soul develops and requires more and more and more. Why the soul? Because the beastly part in us does not develop. Our body is the same body. If it weren't for the soul, the spiritual part of the person would have been like a beast. Do beasts develop? Do they suddenly require television and create rockets and things like that? No, the beast remains as it is. It has this simple law, as it was born, to just preserve itself. That's the only law, to keep itself alive. So what develops in us is the spiritual part. The spiritual part develops on two planes, let's say, two stages. Not planes, two stages. The first stage is where we develop. This is called the corporeal stage, beastly. Spiritually beastly, let's say. Meaning we chase after sex, honor, money, knowledge, and so the soul develops. But still, it's developing by chasing after pleasures which exist in this world. After it develops like that through several incarnations, it is brought, meaning a lack is revealed in it through its development, also for spiritual pleasures. And then a person begins to feel what is called the point in the heart, and he wants something that is beyond this world. What does it mean, beyond? Beyond the pleasures he can perceive in his senses, spiritual pleasure. He now feels that he's lacking something in his life, which is called light. And where he can absorb it and enjoy it, that place is called the soul, the spiritual vessel. When a person begins to develop that vessel, he's forced. That lack is inserted into him, right? It's revealed after all the previous developments, beastly developments. And then he begins to be like Abraham. This is what we're told, that he feels this impulse, this urge to reach spirituality. And then we say that it's the Creator telling him, so to speak, go develop, come to a new state, an additional state, a better one, a special one. And then the person begins to feel within himself various forces, thoughts, urges, which are for and against this state. This is what he explains to us. It's like in the theater. Each one of the actors plays some quality within the person. So Mamre is one quality inside the person, and you have others, Sarah, never mind, all of Avraham's household, right, with all his beasts, everything he has there, the field as well, and like the Bedouins have. What did he have there, right? So they explained that these are the forces of his soul, which are for or against this development. Now you ask, why do you need all that? The Creator says, listen, buddy, go, you have a clear paved road ahead of you. Go. So why do you need to reject it, oppose it, doubt it? It is desire that you become Adam, human, develop, into a human being, not a beast. Meaning you can leave the person like a puppet, improve it and make of it what you want without him being aware of it or partaking in the process. But by this, you leave creation on the degree of beastliness and benefiting his doing good to his created beings, that being the purpose of creation. The purpose of creation is that the created being will be on the degree of the creator, because under the degree of the creator, that's not called doing good for the creator. If there's something good, that it can only be that one thing, the maximum, the top. And less than the very best, that cannot really be called to benefit, to do good. And so the creator, the upper force, when he plans to bring creation to that good state, the intention is to bring all of creation to his level, the best level, the highest. To make of the creation, of the created being, the creator. Now, the difference between them is in the recognition of the state. And that is what's demanded of a person, that he by himself will begin to recognize the state he's in. From complete unconsciousness, the state we're in with respect to spirituality, where it's shut off from us, as we say. What does it mean? It's shut off. We think now that probably there is something, spirituality, we just don't feel it. So we're just feeling that we are unconscious. But we don't actually feel unconscious yet, because we don't feel a lack. Being unconscious, I know what it means to be conscious, and now I feel what being unconscious is, right? But we still don't have it. But nonetheless, we are somehow beginning to feel that maybe there is something. But the person needs to himself discover this lack, what's missing between him and the Creator. And if he discovers it himself, then we say that he himself built this vessel and he understands what it means to be on the degree of the Creator instead of being on this beastly level of ours, which in relation to spirituality, it's simply under existence. There's a machsoma barrier. Under the barrier, it is called none, nothing, null, simply nothing. And so man was given all sorts of forces for and against, so that through free choice he can advance towards that direction only. Meaning if you knew

0: being like the Creator. Other than that, everything is pre-planned. It's already sealed. There's no choice in that. There's no randomness. It's simply ticking like clockwork. But advancing towards the Creator, in this, there is a free choice, but only in this, meaning only for that. If it's a little bit in a different direction or a different context, then no, it's only that. And so it's very important for us to know all these qualities within us and the path that we need to walk in order to use this only free choice that we have in order to advance. Because if a person does not advance, he's not pushed forward, he's not advanced. Because you need to walk this path. You have a very, very narrow path, long but very narrow, and you have to constantly, but this path is in a desert, let's say, where you don't see the path. You understand? It's as if walking, treading water, or you don't know exactly what the next step is. You don't see, but from all of your forces that you have, you need to choose north, as we say, to find north and to direct yourself towards the goal with every step. And then you make a proper step. If not, it may seem to you that you're taking steps, but these aren't steps. It only appears to you in your beastly eyes. And then you can just walk in place or, you know, run in circles for 1,000 years. Meaning the method by which to reach the goal, to take every step towards the goal, to see if you're taking that step or not. In practice, if it seems to you that you're advancing, it seems to you that you're running, but in actuality you're running in place, that method is the method of Kabbalah, the wisdom of Kabbalah. So for that you need to see the path. And this is done in a simple manner. You need to open the person's eyes, so that he can see what's ahead of him, that it's truly a desert, and that in that desert there is no path, no road, except for this one special path, special for him. And each one has his own path, by the way, so he doesn't get lost, get confused, and to see the ultimate goal, to see himself, and to know how to take every step, to examine it, scrutinize it, and take it. You understand? And if he doesn't do it, then another incarnation, and another. Time passes like that. Because we are below the plane of spiritual life, and so we can reincarnate for 1,000,000 years more. That's no problem. It doesn't bother anyone. It's a useless life. So there's no calculation regarding this life. And that's it. It's not taken into account. So what they tell us in all these stories, the Kabbalists, in their articles, they tell us about the forces of our soul and how through various contrasting qualities, different qualities within us, how we can use them to choose the right path, to realize our free choice. Student, but how can I tell if I'm now here studying Kabbalah, all this, I don't see the path yet, how to tell if I'm taking the right step, I'm making a bad step, running around my own tail?
1: How do you know if you're making the right steps now or not? Kabbalists explain to us that you begin to go into some place to study Kabbalah. At first, you don't know anything. You also don't know what place you're in. You could be in several other places and not just here. There are some who are now or in other times, doesn't matter, sit in other places. And they're also trying to learn and find something for themselves. Everyone has a different thing. There's a difference of place, difference of method. Are they in the same method or not? There's no answer to that. You basically weren't given a choice now.

0: You were led to do this based on what you feel. Meaning, if you feel that you have some doubt, go to another place and check. Check where do you feel better, here or there. Perhaps, according to your development, you still need to be in some other place. Come to Bnei Bochin some 30 years. There's a general law of reality called the law of equivalence of form, that just like in a magnetic field, if you put a piece of metal in it, and you see it's drawn to the pole, right? Meaning everything is gravitating towards its center of balance, including the souls, these urges that you feel. It's actually the soul being drawn to its place, where it can feel hollow, where it can feel peacefulness. And then, so a person who looks, he finds. He just throws his hands and legs and comes somewhere. And ultimately, everyone reincarnates this way and comes to their place that is right for their development. Some people are developed enough to just keep learning yoga, or some other person arranges flowers, I don't know what. It's for each and every one. You can't know this intellectually. And so, but the knowing, the inner feeling is, then the eyes open up and you see.
1: I understand from what you say that even if the Creator talks to someone and tells him what to do, he still has free choice if to do it or not.
0: What does it mean that the Creator tells a person do and the person has free choice? Did anyone hear? There are some, you know, in a Barbanel, the a house for the mentally ill. So they say they hear the Creator telling them something. Right. So the Creator tells a person means that a person feels within him some urges, right? If this urge is towards spirituality, we can see, but he pushes you to everything. He plans and pushes you to everything, good and bad. Now, if this collective or general force called the Creator pushes all of reality like this, without giving these pieces of reality free choice or to feel it, it means that their attitude to reality is like the still vegetative inanimate. The relation to the speaking and to the man is such that a person feels what he wants, like a beast. He can also criticize it, his desire, and then also begin to change it. Now, to turn the created being into Adam, Adam comes from the word Edamel Elyon, to resemble the upper one. So for that, a person has to go through all the opposite states of himself. And then a person would have to choose choose to become like the Creator. And that's the whole free choice that a person has. So if a person would just fulfill all the actions from above, that means he's like a puppet. It's like a tree, it's like still vegetative animate, just following instructions of nature. There's no uniqueness there. So, still vegetative and animate are not considered separate from the Creator. They are bonded with the Creator 100%. What nature determines, the Creator determines. Right? They do it without any choice. And that's not a beastly level, it's just zero. When a person recognizes that he should do that, meaning he justifies the Creator, and specifically from all of the opposite qualities to the Creator, he chooses to be like Him. By that, he builds a man out of himself. Meaning, our education, the Kabbalistic education, is very opposite to education on the street. Religion simply educates a person to be like a machine. Get up and do and do and do this and do that and do that. Kabbalah is the opposite. It develops in a person senses to draw criticism that a person begins to disagree with the Creator, to curse the Creator. He truly wants to rebel Him, and then he begins to understand where these qualities come from. He begins to compare these opposite qualities of Him and the Creator's, and then this justifies the Creator, and then the status of the Creator, then wants to resemble Him, then practically turns himself from opposite states to become like the Creator. This is man's development. And therefore, the reason of the Torah is opposite to the reason of the landlords, and how the landlords are activated and operated and educated, that's totally opposite to his reason. The person who comes here begins to receive such education that he completely, totally becomes free of all the frameworks, of all the initial conditions, nothing. You have to inspect, you have to check over each and every state, whatever it is, don't be afraid. And based on that, to choose truth. Otherwise, you'll remain a beast.
1: What are the sources of these factors that resist advancement, the search after that point? This is such strong intuition, so why resist? Where does the resistance come from? This intuition, this inner sensation, the search for the point.
0: You're asking basically like this. A person has intuition, how to put it in Hebrew?
1: Intuitia in Hebrew.
0: Yeah, it's like some sort of a sense of, how to put it, like a sense of seeking.
1: This inner guide, this inner feeling.
0: I know what it is. So, I don't think that this is a truly powerful thing that you can rely on. You see, even beyond intuition, with all our brains and all of our minds, look at what we're coming to. Global destruction and just, you know, so we can't follow our intuition, and also we can't follow our science, because if we want to acquire the upper world, to reach spiritual development, what does it mean, spiritual development? To be in the sensation of eternity, wholeness, full of knowledge, power, abilities. To be like the Creator means to be and live in eternity and wholeness. So our intuition alone can't take us there, because our intuition is, it's not even senses and conclusions that we can somehow criticize. It's all kind of what I feel. Everything is ultimately based on beastly experience completely, and beastly urges and mind and that doesn't know more than what it sees in front of it, a few meters, and that's it. Accordingly, we cannot find the spiritual path, because spirituality is a completely different kind of sense and different laws than what we know. So this, the sixth sense, what we call a soul, and the laws in it, that the reality that appears in it, it's completely, totally unrelated to our Moshe.
1: I meant the sixth sense.
0: The sixth sense is not intuition. The sixth sense is a sense that exists in each and every one. And if a person feels an urge to develop it, if he already feels a lack for it, for that sixth sense, then here there's already a special method for how to develop it.
1: That requires freedom of choice.
0: Yes, but you have to realize this freedom of choice. You can't tell a person, oh, you're free to choose. You have to teach him where the freedom is. As I explained, you have 1,000 paths, and you can't separate between them, or you don't even see them, that there are 1,000 different paths and they're intertwined, and you have to somehow choose the right path out of all of those where you can advance, and in everything else you don't. So the choice is in choosing your paths and how to advance on this path, meaning there are many, there's a lot of knowledge here and a very precise method. Forces that you seemingly need to invite upon yourself to advance, and you're still not in contact with them. How can I go, if I really feel like a desert, that there's this inner contradiction here. If I have to make the right direction in the desert, what direction do I go? 360 degrees, it's all the same. So if I see, I don't have, there's no choice anymore. So I was made in such a way that I don't see. But then how will I choose? So the situation itself is unreasonable, illogical in our mind. In the spiritual mind, we immediately see there's no choice. But in ours, there is. So how do I advance after all? So here, we have to see how to use the forces that are still not felt. And therefore, we have to receive something from outside in this method. It doesn't exist in us. Many people claim, I'll just advance according to how I feel my soul, to whatever I feel, and this will be it. If you advance with yourself, you'll be a beast. Here you have to acquire something new that is not there. And so, without receiving this wisdom from above, from outside, from the other world, you cannot advance. Therefore, without the study, also the study itself, through the study we simply draw forces upon ourselves that will work and help us make the choice. That's it. A force comes from above and it gives me what is called grace of holiness. And then by doing that to me, how does it work on me? I don't know. And what exactly is he doing? I also don't know. I only know the desired end result that I want from this study. That during the study there will be, the surrounding light will shine, this surrounding light works on the point in the heart, the root of the soul, and then I begin to feel some attraction in the right direction towards the source from where the light that reforms comes. And then this attraction, this little urge, is what determines the choice. That's it. So you can see that there is something hidden here. Of course it's hidden. I, as if, need to summon a higher force, and how to invite it, how to acquire it, in what tool of measurement I can see how many volts or kilograms or watts. So what is it? But the conditions are just such that you take a book, and if you sit in front of the right book, reading the correct book, and before that you've made the preparation of what you want to demand from the book, exactly what you want to achieve, by what do you want to achieve it, and if you've consolidated that desire before with labor, truly, then what comes to you is the correct spiritual force. So there are many details here, but altogether, the result of our whole gathering and studying, our action, is that the light will come from above and pull us. That's the choice. Yes, other questions?
1: In a state of descent, from where will I gain the power to offer that awakening from below?
0: So again, in order to let the person make some effort, some movement of his own, he is let alone. So from above, you don't have some force that comes and tracks you towards the goal. It's the opposite. They block your path forward. It doesn't happen right away. A person is being put in the right direction a bit. He begins to feel, begins to notice all kinds of little things. And then suddenly you feel that he's completely detached and in a bad mood, and meaning that both in his beastliness and in his spirituality, he's being lowered. Why is that done? To give the sense of the desert, that you don't know what to do. So, where to go, I also don't know. And then when you don't have the inner state called present and the surrounding state, surrounding light called future, that shines from afar. If you don't have both, that leads a person to a sense of despair. Not in the present and not in the future. You can't live from what you have now or from what you will have. So why is that done? To simply show you in what state you're truly in, and without a correction from above. Can you do something in that state? Almost nothing. And still, just to somewhat inspect and see how much better it is to go with the forces that come from above. These students, these states teach the person, they build the person, they teach the person about the truth. These states build the person, because otherwise when he's given all kinds of fulfillment and is drawn from it, it's not a real... Everyone will advance in his way.
1: Let's share our impressions of the lesson and what we take from it to realizing the 10.
2: A person's advancement depends on the places where he feels the lack of taste in the work, lowliness, and it doesn't attract him. And this is specifically where we need to exert. That's what's counted.
1: And the Rav tells us that all the stories of the Kabbalists take place within the person, like

0: an inner theater. And in that theater, there are actors, meaning qualities within us. For example, Avraham and Sarah, and they all fill a certain role for us. And so we have to discover within us Avraham and Moshe.
1: There's nothing you can determine on your own, except for one thing, and that's to advance in the direction of being like the Creator. And he talks about the forces of our soul, how through different strange qualities, contradicted qualities in us, well, through them we can find the way to implement our free choice.
2: Yeah, there was a lot of talk about choice in the lesson and a person's progress, how it's made. And maybe the main principle is that the light develops the soul. And a person, through all kinds of things he does in this world, should awaken that light as much as possible so it will advance him. For this reason, the Creator puts a person through all kinds of stages of descents or ascents, but mainly the place of remoteness. And there, a person needs to bring himself to the realization where he actually realizes what the Creator already placed in him.
1: These are states for implementation that are very kind of sharp, where the choice is not democratic as we think of, but it's always at first very difficult. It's always felt against me. And Abraham was a champion at those states. He had to kill his beloved son. What's that? And of course, just before he does it, the Creator says to him, no, stop. There's a deer there, something like that. And he says, what is this? What does he have to kill and what remains after this action?
2: One's progress is precisely at the time of descent. That's the place of work. And the free choice is only to advance to the Creator. I've said it's a very narrow trail. You walk in the desert, you don't see your next step. And a person advances and builds his way out of the contradictory points the Kabbalah develops in a person's senses and through criticism and by criticizing and disagreeing and rebelling, he gradually begins to agree and wants to become similar to the Creator. He goes through states that are contradictory states from being similar to the Creator. And there's a blessing in it, out of these states where a person feels this desert, that he's in despair and he doesn't know what's coming in the future and is not getting correction from above. So after he receives the correction, he needs to have the deficiency. That's what it's for. So he will continue to advance and walk toward the goal.
1: To the extent in which one can advance during descent, that's a person's advancement. What develops is the spiritual part. And the person is demanded to recognize on his own the state he's in, to advance towards being like the Creator. This is our free choice. And we need to constantly see the goal, the final path. And then do.
2: We need to use forces we still don't feel, like the grace of holiness, that which pulls us to the new state.
1: Our new state is in resembling him. It's a very narrow and long path. A person needs to constantly check if he's on this path and is not diverting from the path.
2: Right, and there's a difference between intuition and the sixth sense. Intuition stems from the will to perceive. The sixth sense is a sense of bestowal.
1: Let's move to the next part of the lesson, but before that, we'll sing a song.
3: Let us spread this light. Shemati, Shemati, we must all unite.

0: Okay, so we are continuing to study the preface to the Wisdom of Kabbalah. Today we will have a lesson that's a little different. This course that Rav gave to beginners had 10 lessons. It's very compact, condensed. The course that my group received was 52 lessons. This course is only 10, so it's very condensed. Rav explains a lot. But still, he let new students time to ask questions, general questions. Where we are, what we're learning, there's still this. So he talks less about the preface, only toward the end he talks about the importance of the world of Atzilut. Not the world of Atzilut, but its importance. In the next world, he'll probably talk about the world of Atzilut, which corrects the breaking of the world of Nikudim. So today, we're going to do it a little different. Now, Eran will give an overview of what we've learned so far, prepare questions, so that we are ready to learn the world of Atzilut. And then we will watch this beautiful lesson, really all the questions they ask. I watched it, and I think that until today, we still ask those questions ourselves. So now, Eran, please. Give us the review, the overview.
1: Okay, friends, also the part of the lesson that we're going to hear in a few moments, Rav talks about there being two stages. One is from above down, and one is from below upwards. First of all, we will do a go over of everything that we saw from the four phases of direct light till the shattering of the vessels. We'll go stage through stage together. We'll be reminded of what we saw so far, and then we'll move to questions and answers. So we will start. We know that the thought of creation is to do good to his created beings, where the creator wanted to create the desire to receive, and he created it and filled it. We know that there are four phases of direct light. Phase one is completely filled with the upper light. The light creates the desire to receive and fills it. And in the desire to receive, a feeling of the giver is felt as well. Out of that feeling of the giver, the desire to receive now wants to resemble the root. It wants to be similar to the giver, and because of that, also phase two is created, which has the desire of to give in the same way that the root creates phase one. Now phase two wants to do the same thing. She wants to give, but she has no one to give to. So what happens? She wants, because she wants to give, she discovers that she has to receive and also to do the same process that Keter does, where and that root phase does, and phase three emerges, where phase three has this form in which she receives in order to bestow. That's the form that we said that is a complete form. This is the ideal form of the desire in which it both receives and bestows. And this form is a form of the desire in which it's seemingly in wholeness, but this is called Zeir Anpin, meaning it receives a little chokmah within a lot of chasadim. Why is it so? Because it was created from out of bina, and bina has the quality of chasadim. It's the light of giving, the pleasure from giving, relative to phase one, which is the pleasure from receiving, which is the light of chokmah. And now, in phase three, in the end of it, awakens the desire to receive everything. Now that the desire understands what it is to give and what it is to receive, the desire to receive everything is created, to receive all of the thought of creation and to implement all the way his desire to do good to his created beings. So what happens in phase four is that she wants to receive it all, also to receive all the filling, and also to receive it from the root, from the giver. The filling of the giver, it also wants to receive. So phase four is completely filled. Let's do it like this with numbers. We got 1, 2, 3 in phase four. Phase four is completely filled, and a desire in phase four to resemble the root awakens in her as well. We've studied this in tests that she wants to adorn herself. We saw that also as the form of shame. Yes, she longs to be an equivalence of form. She wants to be like the giver. Phase four, also, we saw that it's considered the created being himself. And thus far, the desire to receive was used directly. The desire in it would awaken and it would be filled. And now, from the desire to resemble the root, the first restriction is made, which says that we don't receive in order to receive. We don't use the desire directly, but rather now there's a calculation in which we receive only as much as we can aim in order to bestow. That means that a different process begins here, where the desire to receive is filled through the line. What does that mean, through the line? Where it only receives the quantity that can be aimed to, in order to bestow. And here the building of what we call the Rosh begins. The Rosh, or the head, begins to calculate how much of the light, of all the light, all the direct light, can be received in order to bestow. Here the restriction is made, and the screen which rejects all the light back, and the calculation begins, how much of the direct light can be received in order to bestow. We have here direct light and reflected light. I'll write this in English so that the whole world clearly will be able to follow. Or yashar and no chozer, direct light and reflected light. And to the extent in which it can aim in order to bestow, that quantity, that sum, that small quantity, which is a very thin line, is received as inner light. And here we have the structure of the Partsuf. We'll take the example of the first Partsuf of what we call the world Agbalam Kadmon, Partsuf called Dalgalta. This is called the inner light, or Opnimi, which can now enter into the Partsuf. Now we also see that there are three parts to this Partsuf. The upper part is the Rosh, or the head, which calculates how much can be received in order to bestow. The Toch, which practically receives, and the Sof, the bottom part, which does not receive the light. We also learn that this part of the Partsuf is called Peh. This part of the Partsuf is called the Tabur, and the Siyum, or the ending of the Partsuf. The Or Pnimi, the inner light, is a combination between the light of Chochmah and the light of Chasadim. From this point, the light is no longer received directly, but to the extent in which there's light of Chasadim, it can also allow the light of Chochmah to enter, and we have it clothed in what we call Or Pnimi, or inner light. We also saw that the inner light has four parts, right? We saw that when the light enters, that's called ta'amim, or flavors, tastes, and when it emerges, it's called nekudot, or dots. And the record that enters from the entrance of the light is called tagin, and the record that enters, The record that remains from the emergence of Nekudot is called Otiot, or letters. That's Tamim, Nekudot. And from here, the record that remains from Tamim is called Tagin, and the record that remains from the Nekudot is called Otiot. I didn't write it here, but we already know this process. We've seen this in detail. This process repeats itself 5 times, and what happens out of this these are the 5 partsufim of Adam Kadmon called Galgalta, Ab, Sag, Ma, and Bon. Each of these partsufim takes a record from Malchut of Ein Sof, from phase 4, and begins to receive in order to bestow, each with a certain coarseness and a certain refinement. We learn that the Pratsuf Galgalta works with the records 4-4, the Pratsuf Ab works with the records 4-3, the Pratsuf Sag works with the records 3-2, and the Pratsuf Ma with 2-1, and Pratsuf Bon with the records 1 and root.
0: Ab, Sag, Ma.
1: Galgalta, Ab, Sag, Ma, and Bon.
0: Ad lekan.
1: Thus far, we have the world of Adam Kadmon, the 5 partsufim, and we see that the light of Chokhmah cannot descend below Tabu. This is the same partsuf we saw before, according to the same one. So here what we learned is that the Nekudot of Sag have a special quality in which they stem from the refinement of the Partsuf Sag, which when the lights begin to emerge from the Partsuf and it begins to be refined, the records are of the level 2/2, which means pure Bina. Because it's pure Bina, it's light of Chasadim, which can descend below the Tabu. Because the restriction has no impact on them. Bina can go down, no problem, below Tabu, and that's what happens. Bina begins to descend below Tabu and starts to get intermingled with phase 4. Here we have how the record 2, the phase 2 intermingles with phase 4. And in this intermingling, the second restriction is created. Here a new siyum, a new ending is created, as we saw, called the parsa, which begins to distinguish between the extent in which Bina, the force of Bina, of controls, and where the Malchut does. Thus far it was prohibited to receive in order to receive. Now there's a part here, you're not allowed to receive even in order to bestow. This whole area, we're not allowed to receive in order to bestow. And we see that we also saw that the siyum now rose to the parsa. We also saw the nekudot of sag build this parzuf. Keter, chokma, bina, chesed, gvura, tiferet. Here is the two-thirds of tiferet. We'll do it this way. Half, half. Then we have netzach, hod, yesod, and malchut. From here, there's a gap between vessels of bestow that are above the parsa and the vessels of reception which are below the parsa. And we also know that here already the places of what will be the worlds later are created. Above the parsa is the place for the world of Atzilut, and below the parsa, the place of the world's Bia, Bia Yetzirah Asiya. Then we saw that from the incorporation between the records 2-2 and the records 4-3, those records rise once more to the Rosh of Sag, and from now in the head of the Rosh of Sag, two couplings are made. One in Nikve Naim upon the records 2-1, second restriction. And another coupling upon the records of 4-3. From these two couplings, the world of Nikudim in Katnut is created, which we saw that it has three partsufim. Keter,
0: Abba Ve'ima,
1: Abba and Ima, and
0: Zon
1: in Katnut, in smallness, in which only the part called Galgalta Enayim is operated, the vessels of bestow, and afterwards that same partzuf, that same world in Gadlut, in its adult state. We'll do it here in the end. Keter, Abba and Ima, and Zon in Gadlut, and we know that what broke, what shattered, was the Pratsuf Zon, which we talked about, the eight kings that died. From this shattering, what we saw is that there are four kinds of vessels. Galgalta Enayim, pure Galgalta Enayim, the intermingling of Galgalta Enayim in the Achap, and the intermingling of Achap in Galgalta Enayim, and the pure Achap, which is the vessel, pure vessels of reception. We didn't yet come to the creation of the world of Atzilut, but we know that from this shattering, later, the world of correction is created, which is the world of Atzilut that will take care of this entire shattering, and it's also the central world which is connected to us and cares for us, and we will hear about this in the lesson with Rav, of course. So thus far, the general summary.
0: Any questions? I don't see any. In the world, Kli, are there questions?
2: Is it Guy?
3: Oh, huh? Guy.
1: Why does the Why is it come out on the 4-3 in Nikveinaim and not 4-4? If 2 was with 4 below Tabu.
0: The Patsuf in Nikveinaim emerged on 2 over 1 in the second restriction. The record of 2 over 4 created a coupling in the pair as well from the Ta'amim. And from it, the upper Ma came out. This is the continuation of Sag on 2 over 1 without the second restriction from the Ta'amim of Sag. The records went up to Osh of Sag, 2 over 1.
1: Before that, there's the 2-1 restricted.
0: Now, from the Kudot of Sag, the same records of 2 over 1 came up, but with the second restriction. So the coupling happened not at the Pei of the Osh, but at the Nikveinaim, according to what happened here. Because here, you have vessels of bestowal that can be used, and here you have vessels of reception that cannot be used. So accordingly, from where the records came out, according to these records, the coupling in the Rosh of Sag is done at the place of Nikveinaim, not at the bay where it's supposed to be.
1: What's the addition of the 4-3?
0: 4 over 3 is the addition for Gadlut from the coupling in Nikveinaim. Katnut of the world of Nikodim came out. From the records of 4-3, it says all the time, 4 over 3. From this emerged the Gadlut of the world of Nikodim, which was broken.
1: Can we be also be more precise? Where exactly is the place of Keter, Abanim, and Zon? There's the 3 Partsufim.
0: Well, that's not critical for us. We just need to know. We have 10 Sfirot of Nekudot of Sag, right? Keter, Chochmah, Binah, and Zat. Right? So we have Keter, Chochmah, Binah, Abba Ve'ima, and Zat, which is Zon. So you can divide it this way. It's more simpler.
2: Yoav? Ani mitzter al hasirtut shehu ktzat...
1: I'm sorry for the drawing that's a little...
0: I want to ask about the darkness and the world of Katnut of Nikodim, which is face to back, more faces, the vessels of bestowal filled with light. Maybe that's where it's possible to work with it, and that's why the breaking happened. The question is, when did the darkness, when was it created for the first time? Is it in the departure of the light from Malchut of himself? Is it in Nekudot himself? When does the darkness begin to come? Regarding face-to-face and back-to-back, it's not quite darkness. They are states between Abba and Ima. So in the beginning, Abba, theoretically, you have 4 states. But in truth, you have only 3. In the beginning, Abba and Ima stand back to back. Abba is Abba. This is Abba, this is Ima.
3: Lo Abba velo Ima em bekatnut. Abba lo noten li.
0: So neither Abba. So both Abba and Ima are in katnut. Abba doesn't give to Ima, and Ima doesn't ask.
1: When are they in posterior to posterior?
0: In the katnut of the world of Nikodim, they are back to back. Abba doesn't give, and Ima doesn't ask. So they are back to back. Then comes the dot of Cholam. So Abba receives gadlut. So he turns to Ima and says, I'm willing to give you light. But Ima is unwilling to receive. Why? Because she acts only according to the request of the lower ones. If the lower ones don't ask, she doesn't give. So she doesn't ask. And then comes a request from below, from the lower one, give me light. And then Ima turns.
3: Ima mistovevet im Abba li Abba panim.
0: Toward Abba, face to face.
3: Abba noten li Ima or.
0: And Abba gives to Ima light, and then that light descends through the lower ones to Zon. and then zone break because you don't have a screen for it. This is called back-to-back.
1: My question is, can you say anterior is light and posterior is darkness?
0: Back is not darkness. Back is in our situation. It's when Ima is unwilling to receive light right now. Face is when she is willing to receive light, or when Abba is ready to receive light. In our case, that's the way it is. It's a relationship between Abba and Ima in the world of Nikodim.
1: Many times we talk about the anterior or the face as being the giving of light of Chochmah or receiving it, and the posterior as only the light of Chassadim. So that can also be talked about, can't talk about as darkness.
0: So the light of Chassadim can also be called darkness?
1: No.
0: Can we say that light of Chochmah is light and light of Chassadim is darkness?
1: No.
2: Woman China.

0: האורות משאיר רשימה.
1: And the entrance of this light leaves behind it a record of the entrance of the lights, we call it
0: Tagin.
1: Tagin.
0: יש פה הרושם של הכניסה של האורות.
1: There's an impression of the entrance of the lights called Tagin.
0: וכשהאורות מתחילים להסתלק,
1: when the lights begin to depart,
0: זה נקרא נקודות.
1: This is called נקודות.
0: פה יש תהליך שאנחנו לא ראינו את זה בפירוט.
1: Here there's a process that we didn't see in detail, but there's in the departure of the lights, because there's pressure of the surrounding lights to completely fill the pratzuf, there's something called a beating or a clash between the inner and surrounding lights takes place. And in relation to this pressure, the screen, the pratzuf no longer wants to receive, because if it receives below the tabu, it will be in order to receive. So what happens is that now a process of emergence of the lights begins. And this exiting of the lights is called nekudot. The lights that emerge from the partzuf are called nekudot. In this process of their emergence, there's also other details that we didn't see. And here too, in every, there are stages in which the light does a striking of coupling again in its departure. And during this departure, the record that remains is called otiyot, or letters. We also call them kelim, vessels.
2: Yeah, and these otiyot are real vessels. As we see, at Baal Salam writes, I don't remember where, that the paper is white, and on the white paper you have the black letters, deficiencies. And each letter has its own unique shape. Yeah, Hebrew letters that explains to the Kabbalist many messages that he knows how to read. So the letters, these deficiencies, are the real vessels.
3: Salt Lake City, like?
2: Salt Lake City?
4: Shalom, Avirin. I'm not sure if this is a general question, but can you briefly explain what was the process that caused the shattering of the seven kings and what happened next?
0: מה התהליך שגרם לשבירת של שבעת המלאכים ומה קורה אחר כך?
3: נכון, התהליך אמרנו ש...
2: Right, so we said that the process is that Abba Vima gave light to Zon, to the lower ones. That's the process. In the beginning, light came to Keter.
3: בהתחלה הגיע אור לכתר.
2: So in the beginning light came to Keter.
3: של פרצוף, זה נקרא...
2: And the פרצוף. And Keter went into Gadlut. And the light came to Abba. Abba went into Gadlut. Gadlut means greatness. Turned his face to Ima. And then the light came through, it's called Yesod. And through Yesod, Ima received a sign from Zon that they want light, they want to receive. And Ima thought they had a screen to receive that light. This is why she gave. They misled Ima. But again, it's a process from above. It's not like Ima made a mistake because she didn't know what to do. It's a process from above where in order to mix the vessels in the breaking, she made the breaking in order to correct Malchut. So Ima received the light, gave to Zon, and Zon broke. The breaking happened in two stages. In the beginning, of course, this level 4 broke, and then level 3, the kings of Dargat and the kings of Tanim, and then everything was mixed. And then

0: 320 sparks were made,
1: 32
0: of which cannot be corrected, and 288 can be corrected. This is called the stony heart, and this is called the rest of the sparks that can be corrected. I think our time is up, and now we will watch the lesson. And thank you very much.
2: During the first week, we studied about after the corporeal world, there's this world, there's the world of Asiya, Brinya, Yetzira, Atzilut, Nadan Kadmon.
0: So,
2: why do Kabbalists study from above down, not from below upwards?
0: We learn development from above downwards, and then we learn developments from below upwards. It's the order of cascading from the Creator to the created being of reality, which is really how it happened, from the complete to the incomplete in this world. And then we learn how in this world we have to gradually rise to the same state, the same root from which we came down. They are these two directions. One, we're learning it in the Kodim now, from above downward. And the other one is we go through it in our bodies, in our souls. Yes?
2: How do I know that Kabbalah is the right path? That if in Kabbalah this is the place, this is the right path?
0: Beautiful. You're asking about me. I don't have an answer. A person should study where his heart feels is the truth. There are many people who find themselves in all kinds of circles and classes and sects and teachings. I'm not disqualifying anything. I'm just saying, if I am asked, check all the way. Don't go halfway, half agreement. Really be honest with yourself, sharp all the way. It's what being said here is said sharply, let's say, that you agree and accept it. Don't be in a place where you are kind of forgiving. Yeah, it's probably okay or something like that. Meaning there are places where a person whose soul hasn't ripened, so he's happier elsewhere, not here. Here, it's too direct. It's too rough. It's too deterministic. He wants to hear like the weekly portion, some sweet words from the Torah, some stories. He's still like a child, developing. He's on the way. Some are closer to the point and they come here for a few months or even a year or two and then leave and then they may come back again. In other words, a person always comes to fill his soul to the extent that it developed and demands godliness, eternity. It's according to the question, what am I living for? To the extent that the question is raging in him, to that extent he is learning. So, to the extent that this question really burns in you, be truthful. And according to this, choose the place. There is no other answer. Why? What can I tell you now? My place is real? How would you check it? You'll believe me? It's forbidden to believe. Check. What instruments do you have to check? Can you already see what you will come to? With my method after a year or another method after a year, you can't compare. So what instrument do you have? You can ask. But with what instrument can you compare the methods? Only according to the feeling in the heart in your present state. Does it give me more answers or not? And let me tell you, it's not so bad if you go elsewhere and check there and in other places too. I asked my teacher. He answered me this way, go check. I did go to several places and check, and I came back to him, and I told him about everything I saw. I wanted to hear criticism from him. Why I thought like this, why like that. He helped me kind of analyze each state, each feeling, and this is how I learned. The bottom line is, only according to the feeling in the heart. However you feel it, there is no other answer.
2: I wanted to ask, that state of the final correction that you described, can you reach it in this incarnation while in this body?
0: Where is it? In our books. Do you have this book?
2: No.
0: Okay, so there's a new book that has everything. Kabbalah for Beginners. Oh, recommends, yeah, we have it here. 50 shekels, and you have everything in one book. Now, he writes this. In the essence of the wisdom of Kabbalah. He writes, this wisdom is no less and no more than an order, a sequence of roots cascading by way of cause and consequence in fixed and absolute laws that interweave into a sublime goal. What is the goal of the wisdom, in short? The revelation of his godliness to his creations in this world. Meaning, you have to, through this wisdom, discover godliness here while you are in this combination of body and soul together. What happens in the soul without the body? We'll talk about it a little bit, although it's not spoken of anywhere. But the bottom line is, each and every one must, within a few years, come to a state where he lives in two worlds. And for him, there is no transition between life and death. He sympathizes with his soul, so he doesn't even feel when he leaves this body and receives a new body. But these incarnations for him are simply stages of development. More.
2: To what extent does the body impact the soul in all these incarnations?
0: The body interferes with the soul by seemingly interfering with this development, purportedly interfering. It gives us confusions, all kinds of passions, weaknesses. And here you can, using the body, intensify, increase the power of the yearning upwards. The willpower, the power of the screen. He says, you also have it here in the letters. Actually, I don't know where it is here, although I compiled this. He writes, there's a book called Sage's Fruit. He writes that today you have all these writings in the writings of Bala Sulam, all these texts. So he writes, he says this, the soul, which is a part of God above, before it comes to the body, it is adhered as a branch to the root. In short, I'll find it. I can't really see today. I took the wrong glasses. The soul was in unity with all the souls. In this collection of souls is called Adam Rishon, never mind. That vessel is divided into thousands of pieces. These pieces clothe in bodies, physiological bodies, and also descend from their degree of godliness to wanting all kinds of all kinds of lowly things, all kinds of pleasures. They bring the body all kinds of disruptions. If a person sympathizes with the soul and overcomes these disruptions, so these disruptions don't stop him from advancing to spirituality, to godliness, to attaining godliness. These disturbances are built in such a way that a person who overcomes them discovers more godliness. So when you return to the soul from which to the point from which the soul descended, over the resistance of the body, so that resistance helped you. So when you return to that place, you receive 620 times more, more lights, more revelation than without the disruptions of the body. The descent to this world and the ascent back up are in order to bring the soul to the basically infinite development. 620 times is called infinity. Now, why 620 times? Because the soul that rises back up goes through 620 degrees called commandments. Each degree, you overcome a disturbance, you acquire a screen over it, and you then receive another one. When you acquire a screen, it's called performing or a commandment. When you receive light, it's called receiving Torah. The light is called the Torah, and the Chokhmah is called commandments. And this way, 620 times, 613 commandments, and the seven commandments of the greatness. Rav means great. So there are interpretations. Don't be connected to any interpretations you heard before. More.
2: I'm assuming that everything we're studying here is the path of Torah.
0: I don't know what Torah you learned.
2: The Torah that we received in Mount Sinai.
0: You believe in that?
2: Yes. I believe that what we're learning here is part of it, at least.
0: So believe that it's a part or not a part?
2: I believe today that it's a part. The question is, how do these great rabbis resist all this method?
0: I'll tell you why. Ask directly. Is it a part or not a part? What we received from above, we received through Kabbalists. Who was Abraham? Isaac, Jacob, Moses. Those who talk with godliness, those who write the revelation of godliness, is a Kabbalist. It's not just someone smart who read a few books. Someone who is on a godly degree, who feels the next world, who feels the upper forest. It's called receiving from him. And what he feels, that's what he writes. But he writes in several languages. There's a language that's written like the language of Gemara that seems to us like it's rules of this world. But it seems to us this way. It's actually spiritual rules. This is why in the Gemara there are so many things that are irrational. Or it's written like a history book, like the Torah, or stories about our history. Or it's written like a legend, which is completely unclear. You have all kinds of depictions that seem fantastic there. Or it's written in the language of prophets, who also write in a language between the language of legends and the language of Torah. You have four languages. Why four? Because the common vessel is divided into four parts, because there must be four exiles and four redemptions, etc. It all depends on the structure of the vessel, which fundamentally is Yud-Kei Vav-Kei, four parts. So, of course, from whom do we have the whole Torah? From the Kabbalists. Kabbalists wrote this. Actually, the whole Torah is written for the days of the Messiah, to a time when we really need to begin to know godliness and not just live in this world as beasts. The time we live in this world, without recognition of godliness is a specific time to the end of the 6,000 years. At the end of the 6,000 years, the whole nation and then the rest of the nations, not just we are a chosen people in that we begin. We are a chosen people in that we begin. We are the first. And then they come after us. They come to a state where we reveal the upper world. We begin to own both worlds. Where we are truly great, mature, to the extent that we are similar to the Creator, taking from Him the leadership and the providence of all of reality. Now, so over 6,000 years, as the Zohar was written and was concealed in all the books of the Kabbalists that were written, and Kabbalists only gave them to, from one to the other, from generation to generation in secret, and it was forbidden to study Kabbalah, it really was forbidden. And Kabbalists themselves dictated all those things. Until the beginning of our century, every great Rav was a Kabbalist. At least this is what Rabash told me, and this is what I understand today. Until the holy Rav Ashlag, all the books that were written with Holy Spirit, meaning what? With spiritual attainment. He didn't just made up some smart words, but by attaining the upper world, out of this he wrote. So, they did not engage in Kabbalah because of the commandment of the Kabbalists, because the souls were not developed enough. And they had to go through the whole development in order to come to a state where we emerge, exit from the last exile. There are four exiles. When we come out of the last exile physically, we have to also exit emotionally, spiritually, and then we need Kabbalah. And this is exactly our time, here and now, our incarnation now. Previous incarnations, we don't really know, we don't remember, we don't understand, right? Our incarnation falls exactly on the time when we came out of the last exile. And if we don't enter a spiritual redemption now as well, after we were given the land of Israel and don't reach the spiritual land of Israel, like we came to the physical land of Israel, then we will really be in trouble. Meaning the external force, the external reality, will force us forcefully with blood to do it. And we will have no choice. It'll happen through the Arabs, through all kinds of troubles and problems that I don't want to get into. I don't want to awaken them. That's it. Therefore, all the previous years and generations and thousands of years, they didn't study Kabbalah, and it was correct. And in our generation, we have to study Kabbalah and Kabbalists. Just as then they said we shouldn't, in the last few generations, we shouted that we should. You can take this book. You can see that there's a special chapter here, Kabbalists Until Our Time, from the Ari and Rabbi Shimon, who wrote when the Zohar should be revealed and when we should begin to study it. And all the generations from Rabbi Shimon to our time, how Kabbalists write specifically about our time and about the last Kabbalists of the, let's say, last two centuries, that we have to actually start studying it. And here that special paradox happened, that because the ultra-Orthodox world receives an education that completes it, gives it a sensation of wholeness, that they can do everything they have to, they don't want basically to begin to work in Kabbalah. Baal Salam writes about it at the end of the introduction to the Book of Zohar. You can read it. Here it's emphasized. It's in bold in in the book. It's in gray, actually. And in order to nevertheless have enough people so you can skip over the education, because you cannot exit the education. But in order for a person to be able to bypass the education and reach the wisdom of Kabbalah, he must be non-religious. This is why several centuries ago, the period of enlightenment happened, when scores of people went out from the religious framework. And now they're coming to the wisdom of Kabbalah, and they are the ones who have to begin the correction. And hopefully after them, the religious people will come, and following them, the whole world. This is the order. I'm talking about facts. And what is happening on the ground, I'm not hiding anything here. There's nothing to hide. Our life depends on it. It's not a game.
2: What period are we talking about this redemption? Like in years?
0: The actual redemption begins with began in the previous century, right? With the first waves of immigration to Israel in the end of the 1900s. Yeah, we learned it in history, right? Now, spiritual redemption, everyone says, it begins from 1995. Spiritual redemption. It's a time when, in practice, in masses, we must begin to engage in Kabbalah. 1995. Meaning our time is already within the time where it is necessary to engage in Kabbalah. This is why, this is what I received from Rabash, and I'm continuing it. Sorry, the immigration to Israel started in the 1800s, late 1800s.
2: The worlds we're studying now, Nekudot Hafsag, Second Restriction, is that part of the world Sag? This, in the beginning we studied that there are 125 stages, and that they're divided into five worlds, which is Adam Kadmon.
0: Yes, yes.
2: And inside of the Adam Kadmon, there are five worlds, which are Galgalta, Ab, Sag.
0: In all of reality, from the Creator to this world, we learn that there are five worlds. These five worlds are 125 degrees. So the first world is Adam Kadmon, then Atzilut, what we learn what is inside them, how these worlds operate, how the Creator created these worlds in a descent from above downwards, all of reality, and our world, the last one, and the soul within this world that descended from above, and how that soul, through all those degrees, these 125 degrees, then rises back up, from below upwards. That's it. So everything we learn within these five worlds, in the 125 degrees.
2: So what's on the board is actually stages within the...
0: These stages we learn, they are on the board. These are the stages. Everything is in there.
2: That is between Sag and Ma, actually, these worlds?
0: No. We can draw. We have the Creator, then four phases of direct light, then we have Malchut of Ein Sof, the first restriction, meaning Malchut, the restricted Malchut, and the world of Adam Kadmot, Atzilut, Briya, Yetzira, Asiya, the barrier, and this world. What we need is from this world to reach through all the worlds, to reach, first of all, the barrier. Right? Here we said, in the beginning, we talked in the beginning of the lesson about the quantity and quality of the labor. Here you have to make sufficient labor in order to cross the barrier. When you cross the barrier, you receive the screen, and through the screen, we rise 125 degrees, 25 in each world. 25 times, and 25, and 25, and 25, and 25, until we reach Malchut of the first restriction, and enter the world of Ensof. That's it. And that state, when we rise from below upwards, that state is called the end of correction, or the final correction. So, you have this. We learn in the wisdom of Kabbalah, first of all, the expansion from above downwards. It is called the order of expansion of the worlds in Patsufim, from above downwards. And then we learn the order of the ascent of the soul, from below upwards. That's it. Both.
1: Now,
0: our study is mainly in the world of Atzilut. Because here is the whole system of guidance and correction and bestowal and providence. It's all here in the world of Atzilut. The world of Ak is Ketel. The world of Atzilut is Chokhmah. Briya is Bina. Yetzirah is Ranpin. And Asiya is Malchut. So Keter is like the design, the program, but Chokhmah is the execution. This is why the world of Atzilut is actually the most important.
2: Where's the tip of the Yud? In Keter? Or
0: the tip of the Yud is Keter. So this is why we learn primarily the world of Atzilut. Let's say in the study of the Ten Sefirot, you have 2,000 pages, more than 1,200 1,300 pages of it is about the world of Atzilut. Because this is basically what we need to know. Who is our landlord? Who operates me? How does he operate me? How I can cause all kinds of changes in him, through which actions, etc. Okay, more questions. I don't think it's redundant. Yes.
2: We actually started where having the four phases of direct light, that they went through the parts of him. From each of them we had Keter, Chochmah, Binah, Zeranpin, and Malchut. In Zeranpin we made it into six filot, right? Or is it 0.6? Or
0: your questions.
2: When we reach these parts of him, we're relating to this Patzufim, to this Sfirot, as a complete Sfira, not as a tenth of a Sfira. Also, when we come to these, meaning, we said we relate to it because...
0: You're beginning to play with smaller things now. I'll give you a short answer, maybe it'll satisfy you. Zeranpin has 10 parts in it too, except they're small, each one in itself, compared to the rest of the Patsufim. Because it doesn't decide anything. Its Rosh, its head, is in Zat of Bina, in Bina. As we learn in the four phases of direct light, Bina thinks, she wants, besides bestowing upon the Creator, besides the light of Chasadim, she also wants to receive. So she would have light of Chokhmah. When she begins to think about it, she engenders this operation called Zeranpin. So where is the Rosh of this operation called Zeranpin? In Bina. Where is the execution? The execution is called Zeranpin. This is why feeling that this Patsuf is not a Patsuf in itself, complete, but it got 10 Sefirot in it, but it is thought about It is contemplated above. That's why it's called a sun with respect to Bina. She thinks about it and gives it everything, and it only receives both light of Chasadim and light of Chasma. We will learn it. Just imagine 1,200 pages about the world of Atzilut. Believe me, out of them, the same 1,200 pages are about the Pasuk Zaran Pin itself. He is called the Creator. To confuse you a little bit. Because it operates on us. Pasuk Zaran Pin of Atzilut operates on us. He is called the Creator, and Malchut of the world of Atzilut is called the Shekhinah. Divinity, Shekhinah.
2: You mentioned earlier that non-religious people are drawn to the wisdom of Kabbalah. The question is whether a person who does not observe commandments, it's written on both verbatim and also in writing, can he develop from the study, meaning without observing those commandments?
0: If you read the introduction to the study of the Ten Sefirot, the most serious book in the wisdom of Kabbalah and most difficult, not when it talks about like a dry science book, you'll see that it begins with the introduction to the study of the Ten Sefirot. Who should study my book? The book is six volumes, a corpus of six volumes, thick. So he writes, those who should study them are those who ask, what is the meaning of my life? What am I living for? Such a dry science, and so heavy. Who needs to study it? Those for whom it is actually burning to see, what am I living for? What am I living for? It may burn to a religious or to a secular people, but a religious people, because he received an upbringing, he puts out these questions. He suppresses them. It's as if he's got a way to compliment them. Although I feel bad, I'm observing commandments, I do all kinds of actions, and I get a good reward in this world and the next world. The Creator is good and does good. Somehow he smooths it out. Whereas a secular people who doesn't have these answers he received from his upbringing, and he cannot say, I'm better than everyone. So he's actually helpless. And because of that, he comes to the wisdom of Kabbalah. This is why I said that exiting, emerging from the religious upbringing at the time of the Enlightenment was in order for people to come to the wisdom of Kabbalah now. And indeed, those who receive religious upbringing is difficult for him. It's difficult. Education of religion, any religion, not necessarily our religion, the rest of the religions too. The religion of the education of any religion comes in order to make a person complete, to give him some sort of relax the sore. But the sore comes in order to stimulate him towards higher attainment. But the cure comes, you know, to smooth it and make him forget about the problem. Now, observing mitzvot is something that a person who begins to study Kabbalah, he gradually begins to see that this thing is a result of spiritual operations, because commandments is a spiritual thing. There's no such thing in our world. What do you have in this world? It is written that the Creator doesn't care those who slaughter a beast from the neck or from the back of the neck. You know how a beast is slaughtered, like this, from here. So the Creator doesn't care how you slaughter a beast, but the commandments were given in order to cleanse a person, to make him more spiritually refined. Commandments are spiritual actions. Spiritual actions. As we learn, it talks about actions with a desire through the screen. As we learn about every patsuf, you have a desire, you have a screen. According to the measure of the screen, you activate the desire using it in order to bestow. And this is called the commandment. We learn that in this system, that system is built out of 620 actions, which are called commandments. And in spirituality, it's a spiritual system. A person must correct them. In other words, you can say, you can put it this way. Our soul is divided into 620 squares, parts, desires. When you take a desire and correct it, it's called performing a commandment. When you fill it with lights, it is called receiving Torah. So if you take your whole soul, all 620 commandments, you did them, and you received the whole Torah. All the light inside these actions. And it's got nothing to do with corporeal actions in this world. But because we are in this world, in the for the time being, in both body and soul, then those who begin to attain spirituality or even don't attain spirituality, but has a drive, an inner awakening to also perform physical actions too. Although there seems to be no connection, no influence from this world to spirituality. When you slaughter a beast in this way or that way, you don't do anything, but because with your body you want to adjust yourself, adapt yourself to the spiritual route, you do it. And that cleanses you. It makes you more refined. Even because you want to resemble spirituality, even in the corporeal way. To this beast, you don't do anything. And to yourself, the fact that you put into yourself a piece of meat that is kosher or not kosher, you don't do anything to your beast, but your heart participates in this action. And here is the whole point of observing the commandments. It's a very subtle matter. You can't really explain it once. You need to hear it over and over until it drips and you feel that very fine point. It's not simple.
2: When Rav Ashlag talks about Torah and Mitzvot, what does he mean?
0: All the Kabbalists that talk about Torah and commandments mean you can read it according to the definition in Kabbalah. Torah and commandments means spiritual actions you do with your soul, with the screen. You cannot observe Torah and commandments unless across the barrier. As it's written that you cannot observe Torah and Mitzvot unless in the land of Israel. You know, it's written that abroad, a person is in the will to receive, so he's got nothing with which to observe the commandments.
2: When will we start learning some spiritual actions so that I can do something?
0: When do you begin to learn spiritual actions and it becomes revealed? By all means, washing your hands. You have to receive from above a force called light, which will wash your hands. The hands are the vessels of reception. In them, you want to grab the whole world, right? So, you need to receive from above a force called water. It's the force of Bina. We need to learn what is water. Mem, Yud, Mem, what is this? What this force symbolizes? How it operates on your will to receive and your ego. So when it pours over your will to receive, it gives the will to receive a quality that instead of receiving, you want to give. This is called washing the hands. You know what it means to wash? To take in
2: yes.
0: In Hebrew, washing, the special washing is called taking. So, by all means, this is what we learn. If you want to do such an operation, you will reach it.
1: ונסיים בשיר.
2: And we will conclude with a song.

0: חברים יקרים, בחלק הראשון של השיעור נלמד שיעור של
1: Dear friends, in the first part of the lesson, we will learn from a recorded lesson from January 25th, 2002, based on the article When Should One Use Pride in the Work? We'll read the article together in the 10. We have 32 minutes for that. When should one use pride in the work? It is written, quote, His heart was proud in the ways of the Lord, end quote. And in the Mishnah it was said, quote, Be very, very humble, end quote. Thus this contradicts what is written, that his heart should be proud. The Zohar asks, quote, And the Lord appeared unto him by the oaks of Mamre. Why in the oaks of Mamre and not elsewhere? It is because Mamre gave him an advice about the circumcision. When the Creator told Abraham to circumcise himself, Abraham went to consult his friends. Aner told him, You are over 90 years old. You will torment yourself. Mamre told him, Remember the day when the Chaldeans threw you in the furnace, and that famine that the world endured, and those kings whom your men chased and whom you struck. The Creator saved you from all of them. Rise up and do your master as your master commands. The Creator told Mamre, You advised him in favor of the circumcision. Thus I will appear to him only in your abode. End quote. This is difficult to understand. If the Creator commanded him to circumcise himself, then he went to ask his friends if he should obey the Creator? What if Mamre, God forbid, had said otherwise? Would he have, God forbid, heeded the advice of Mamre and not the word of the Creator? Is this possible to say? It is also difficult to understand what Mamre told him, that he should obey the Creator, that he will save you for sure, just as he saved you from the furnace. This implies that the basis for why Mamre told him to obey the Creator is because the Creator would save him, just as he saved him from the furnace. Otherwise, you should not obey. We see the same thing where our sages said, quote, Terach died in the presence of his father during his father's life. Some say that because of him, his father died when Terach complained to Nimrod about his son, Avram, about the breaking of his statues and throwing them into the furnace. And Haran sat and said to himself, If Avram wins, I'm with him. And if Nimrod wins, I'm with him. When Avram was saved, they said to Haran, Who are you with? Haran replied, I am with Avram. They threw him into the furnace and he burned. End quote. We see about Haran that since he said that he was going to take upon himself devotion on condition that the Creator would save him, he was burned. Thus, why in Avram's case, when Mamre told him, you should obey the Creator, since he saved Avram from the furnace, meaning yesterday's Avram, for example, then the Creator would also save today's Avram when he circumcised himself. This is just like Haran and Avram with the furnace. The only difference here is that they are the same thing but in the same body, meaning in two states of Avram. In the literal, we see that with Haran and Avram in the furnace, there was the matter of the Gentiles, meaning that foreigners wanted both Avram and Haran not to obey the Creator. This was not so with the circumcision, which the Creator instructed him. That is, there is a difference between foreigners saying not to obey the Creator, or the Creator telling him to obey him. We should say that when foreigners want a person to idol worship and detach himself from faith in the Creator, a person should give unconditional dedication. For this reason, when Haran said that he was ready to dedicate himself on condition that he survives, like Avraham, this is not regarded as dedication, and this is why he was burned in the furnace. This is not so here. When the Creator told him to circumcise himself and he went to consult his friends, we should interpret this differently, that he thought that the Creator telling him to circumcise himself is a high degree, and he was still unworthy of it, as he thought that if the Creator told him to circumcise himself, and he was still unworthy of it, he might fall, even from the state he was in at the time, since he knew he was in lowliness, as it is written, quote, "And I am dust and ashes," end quote. Therefore, he went to ask whether he was permitted to walk into this high degree and circumcise himself, or should he wait

until he is worthy of it. This is why Aner told him, you are over 90 years old, and you will torment yourself, beginning to ascend to high degrees now, and beginning to do more work in order to qualify yourself to be worthy of the commandment of circumcision. You are too old to start making great efforts now in order to be rewarded with higher degrees. This is suitable for a young man who has a great future, not for you, who is already over 90 years old. Therefore, this is not for you. However, when he came to ask Mamre, Mamre replied to him, you see that the Creator does not look at your lowliness. Let him say, when you are worthy, and then he can help you. As our sages said, quote, one who comes to purify is aided, end quote. But when you feel that you are dust and ashes, the Creator cannot help you. And you see that when you were thrown in the furnace, the Creator helped you nonetheless, since He is merciful and gracious. This is as our sages said about the verse, quote, and I will pardon whom I pardon, although he is unfit and unworthy of it, end quote. Therefore, here too, with the commandment of circumcision, the Creator wants you to enter a higher level, although you are not worthy or fit. Hence, go and do your Master's commandments, and do not look at your own lowliness. This is as Baal HaSulam said about what the Creator said, quote, now I know that you are God-fearing, end quote. The question is known. Does the Creator not know the future? That he said, now I know, meaning that now he knows that you are God-fearing. That is, this means that now Abraham knew that he was God-fearing. And the question is, why did Avram need to know this? We should say that now that he knows that he is God-fearing, Avraham can go to a higher level and is not afraid that it might be too high for him. Rather, he can already ascend. Likewise, we can interpret what Rabba said, quote, one should know in one's heart whether he is a complete righteous or not, end quote. We should also understand there why he needs to know this. Indeed, by this, he will try to walk in higher degrees, and will not think that it is too high for him. Therefore, Mamre advised him not to look at his lowliness that he feels, that he is dust and ashes. Rather, the Creator wants you to ascend in degrees through the commandment of circumcision. Go and do it, and do not look at anything. This is the meaning of the verse, quote, the Lord is high and the low will see, end quote. And, as it is written, quote, the Lord raises up the lowly, end quote. Now we can understand what we asked. Why did Avraham consult his friends whether to obey the Creator or not? The meaning is that if he should wait and qualify himself to enter the high degree with which

0: but agreed to be thrown into the furnace in order to sanctify the name of heaven. However, this is the quality of faith, where we must give unconditional devotion, meaning to say, I am very low, and this is why the Creator does not want to give devotion. But in idol worship, the rule is to be killed but not to breach. For this reason, when Haran wanted to sanctify the Creator with dedication, only on condition that he stays alive, like Avram, this is clearly not be killed but do not breach. Since his view was that he agreed to be thrown in the furnace, provided he is not killed. It follows that he did not observe at all the commandment that there is in idol worship, which is be killed, but do not breach. This is why Haran was burned in the furnace. Conversely, Avram's view was in the form of be killed, but do not breach. Therefore, thanks to the complete commandment, he was saved from the furnace. And this is the meaning of the nations speaking to him there, demanding of him to worship idols. But with the commandment of circumcision, where the Creator told him to circumcise himself, the Creator certainly demanded Avram to ascend in degree. Once he sanctified the Creator with Nimrod, what did the Creator want from Avraham? Certainly to ascend to a higher level. It was about this that he thought that perhaps he was still unworthy of ascending to such a high level, which is why he went to ask his friends what to do, since he felt that he was still not worthy of such gadlut, greatness, with which he would be awarded by observing the commandment of circumcision. Therefore, it is a completely different matter here. And according to the above, we see that there are two states in the work. One, faith, and two, Torah. In the state of faith, it cannot be said that he is lowly, and therefore cannot observe the commandment of sanctifying the Creator, which is done by the general public of Israel, even among common people, that we hear that they died for the sanctification of the Creator. Therefore, when a person begins the work of the Creator on the path of truth, he must take upon himself the burden of faith above reason. Even though all the nations in the world, in his body, laugh at him, he must sanctify the Creator before the Gentiles in his body, and say that he believes in the Creator and wants to serve him with all his heart and soul. And even though they disagree with him, he can say that he takes upon himself to love the Creator, even if he has no feeling when he utters it. The person should not be impressed with the organs disagreeing with his view. He does what he can do. That is, in speech and action, he can do this by coercion. And although he feels nothing in it, he is still doing an awakening from below.
1: It was said about this, and I will bless you in all that you will do. That is, the Creator will later send him blessing on what he does. although after the overcoming, he does not see that he received any blessing, meaning he does not

0: feel any nearing to the Creator more than he was prior to the overcoming. So the body asks the person, "You told me that if you overcome your mind and reason, the Creator would give you blessing, meaning that by this you will feel the importance of spirituality. But you see that you are in the same state as before the work, when you exerted to do things by coercion." To this comes the answer. If I felt the blessing instantaneously, then I would have done it in order to receive reward. This is similar to Haran, who said, "If I see that Abraham was saved from the furnace, I am with him." Here too, when he says, "I am willing to bow myself and do good deeds against the body's will," but on condition that afterwards I will get a good feeling, how worthwhile it is to serve the Creator in order to receive reward, meaning a good feeling. Hence, if a person wants to receive reward immediately after the work of by coercion, it's as though he began with the coercion so that afterward he would not have to work by coercion. It follows that when accepting the faith, he sets conditions. But the faith of acceptance of the kingdom of heaven must be unconditional surrender. For this reason, where faith is concerned, it cannot be said that a person feels that he is too lowly, that it is not for him to assume the burden of the kingdom of heaven. Also, a person shouldn't say, "Now I am not in the mood for this. I'll wait for when I am in a better mood, and then I'll try to take upon myself the burden of the kingdom of heaven." Rather, this duty lies with every person to take upon himself the burden of the kingdom of heaven at any place and at any time. Conversely, when speaking of the Torah, this is the time when one should feel one's lowliness. Since our sages said, it is forbidden to teach Torah to idol worshippers, but only to Israel, and he should therefore first see if he is truly regarded as Israel. This means that he should see whether he's worthy of learning Torah. If he sees that he is still unworthy, he must try to be worthy. And then he will be able to learn Torah. What is the way by which one should qualify himself to be worthy? The way is, as our sages said, the Creator said, "I've created the evil inclination, I have created the Torah as a spice." In other words, a person should learn Torah first, so the Torah will lead him into being regarded as Israel. When he has the quality of Israel, he will ascend in degree to learn Torah, which is then called the Torah of the Creator, as in the names of the Creator. Before he is rewarded with being Israel, he must try to engage in Torah and Mitzvot, so it will make him become Israel. Then is the time to come to wholeness, called the purpose of creation, which is to do good to his creations. However, when he engages in Torah and Mitzvot, since a person must walk on two lines, right and left, meaning a time of wholeness and a time of lack. On one hand, we must thank the Creator, and one who feels he has received a lot of good from the Creator is more capable of giving gratitude. So when a person engages in Torah and Mitzvot, this is the time to be in wholeness. As though the Creator has brought him close to be among the king's servants. However, one must not lie to oneself and say that he feels that he is serving the king when he does not feel this way. Therefore, how can he be grateful to the Creator for drawing him near if he does not feel it? However, a person then must say that even though he is in lowliness, still immersed in self-love, and cannot do anything above reason, the Creator still gave him a thought and desire to engage in Torah and Mitzvot, and has also given him some strength to be able to overcome the spies who speak to him and poke his mind with their arguments. And still, he has some grip on spirituality. At that time, a person should pay attention to this and believe that the Creator is tending to him and guides him on the track that leads to the king's palace. It follows that he should be happy that the Creator is watching over him and gives him the descents as well. That is, a person should believe, as much as he can understand, that the Creator is giving him the ascents, since certainly a person cannot say that he himself receives the ascents, but that the Creator wants to bring him closer. This is why he gives him the ascents. Also, a person should believe that the Creator gives him the descents as well, because he wants to bring him closer. Therefore, every single thing that he can do, he must do, as though he is in a state of ascent. Therefore, when he overcomes a little during the descent, it is called awakening from below. Each act that he does, he believes that it is the Creator's will. And by this itself, he is rewarded with greater nearing. Meaning that a person himself begins to feel that the Creator has brought him closer. It is as Baal HaSulam said, that when a person is happy, when he feels that he is privileged, that he has some grip on spirituality, that person is called blessed. And the blessed clings to the blessed. That is, the person begins to feel that the Creator is blessing him now, and he feels no lack at all. However, this is so specifically when he engages in Torah and Mitzvot. Yet one must dedicate a little bit of his time to work on the left line, as this gives him room to pray for the lacks in him. It is needed that during the wholeness, when a person is grateful to the Creator for bringing him a little closer, this is the time to receive the filling for his lacks, which he felt while he was working in the manner of the left.
1: Nimtza she'aniyat ha'tfila eina bizman shu mitpalel,
0: It follows that the answer to the prayer is not when he prays, since then he's in a state of cursed, meaning deficient, and the complete does not connect to the deficient. Rather, when a person feels whole, not because he knows that he has wholeness, but because he feels himself as lowly and regards whatever grip he has on spirituality as a great fortune. From this he derives wholeness and says that he is not even worthy of this. This is the time where he can receive the filling for what he felt while he was working in the manner of the left. Now we can understand what we asked. Why, on one hand, they said, be very, very humble, and on the other hand, it is written, and his heart was proud in the ways of the Lord, as they are two opposites on the same topic. The answer is that they are two opposites on the same topic, but in two times. In other words, when he engages in the kingdom of heaven to take upon himself faith above reason, when the body disagrees with it and gives him many excuses that now is not the time for this, and brings him evidence from other people who do not pay attention to this work of faith in the Creator above reason, he should say about this, and his heart was proud in the ways of the Lord. He does not look at anyone, but is determined that this is the path of truth, and he should not look at anyone or hear what the body makes him understand. Go and look at reputable people who understand what is the work of the Creator. It is about this that they said, and his heart was proud, to be proud that he understands better than everyone. But when he engages in Torah and Mitzvot and sees that he has no idea what he's learning or what he's praying, at that time he must not be proud and say that if he does not understand, why should he look at the books in vain if he does not understand the matters of Torah and Mitzvot. At that time, he should be in lowliness, as our sages said, be very, very humble. In other words, a person should be in lowliness and say that he's happy with whatever grip he has, since he sees how many people do not have any grip on spirituality. Therefore, here he needs to feel that he is not worthy of anything and be happy. We'll move on to a lesson from January 25th, 2002.
1: So we've read a part of the article from the Ranks of the Ladder, page 139, when should a person use pride in the work? What he explains to us is how many in our soul, how many desires, qualities, urges, laws do we have? And how can we gain them, acquire them, place them under our own control? When a person starts controlling the soul, which is the vessel in which he feels the spiritual world, the Creator. So to control, to rule over all the forces of the soul, That is possible only in a state where the person himself gives exertion during the time of descent. When he exerts during the time of descent, this is called man. And then he's going to acquire something. He's going to govern something. Meaning he's given descents deliberately, states where he feels distant from spirituality, from holiness, where it doesn't interest him. Suddenly he begins to see that he can settle for no spirituality. It's not so attractive. There's nothing special in it. And then in those cases, in those states where he goes above his feeling, meaning despite him not feeling any interest, he understands that this feeling was given to him deliberately, and so despite not feeling any interest, he still goes for it, holds it by the teeth, as we say, acquiring spirituality. Then he advances, specifically from these states. And then during the time of descent, the extent to which he can advance in it, that's his advancement, because all other states that he's given come as an awakening from above, from the Creator. And therefore in them, in those states, there's nothing that's regarded as on the person's account, right? It doesn't stain him. There's room here. There's a place. Any questions, please? Yes.
2: It says here that Abraham received this instruction from the Creator to make a commandment, and he wasn't certain to, and so he went to ask others, and then there's an explanation here why he went to ask and so on, because he felt lowly. But if the Creator actually gave this to him, then why ask? If he felt that it's the Creator who told him to go do this, then what, he doesn't trust the Creator even if he feels it, if you have that feeling?
1: We're talking about actually how a person scrutinizes his forces, his powers. When we're brought closer to spirituality, we live for thousands of years from incarnation to incarnation in a beastly way, like the rest of the world, right? We have lived through many incarnations, through many forms, in many different places, a beastly life. Throughout those incarnations, we have developed in our desires, our demands. And the whole of humanity is developing this way. We can see that development. The soul develops and requires more and more and more. Why the soul? Because the beastly part in us does not develop. Our body is the same body. If it weren't for the soul, the spiritual part of the person would have been like a beast. Do beasts develop? Do they suddenly require television and create rockets and things like that? No, the beast remains as it is. It has this simple law as it was born, to just preserve itself. That's the only law, to keep itself alive. So what develops in us is the spiritual part. The spiritual part develops on two planes, let's say, two stages. Not planes, two stages. The first stage is where we develop. This is called the corporeal stage, beastly. Spiritually beastly, let's say. Meaning we chase after sex, honor, money, knowledge, and so the soul develops. But still, it's developing by chasing after pleasures which exist in this world. After it develops like that through several incarnations, it is brought, meaning a lack is revealed in it through its development, also for spiritual pleasures. And then a person begins to feel what is called the point in the heart, and he wants something that is beyond this world. What does it mean, beyond? Beyond the pleasures he can perceive in his senses, spiritual pleasure. He now feels that he's lacking something in his life, which is called light. And where he can absorb it and enjoy it, that place is called the soul, the spiritual vessel. When a person begins to develop that vessel, he's forced. That lack is inserted into him, right? It's revealed after all the previous developments, beastly developments. And then he begins to be like Avraham. This is what we're told, that he feels this impulse, this urge to reach spirituality. And then we say that it's the Creator telling him, so to speak, go develop, come to a new state, an additional state, a better one, a special one. And then the person begins to feel within himself various forces, thoughts, urges, which are for and against this state. This is what he explains to us. It's like in the theater. Each one of the actors plays some quality within the person. So Mamre is one quality inside the person, and you have others, Sarah, never mind, all of Avraham's household, right, with all his beasts, everything he has there, the field as well, and like the Bedouins have. What did he have there, right? So they explained that these are the forces of his soul, which are for or against this development. Now you ask, why do you need all that? The Creator says, listen, buddy, go, you have a clear paved road ahead of you, go. So why do you need to reject it, oppose it, doubt it? It is desire that you become Adam, human, develop into a human being, not a beast. Meaning, you can leave the person like a puppet, improve it and make of it what you want without him being aware of it or partaking in the process. But by this, you leave creation on the degree of beastliness and benefiting his doing good to his created beings. That being the purpose of creation. The purpose of creation is that the created being will be on the degree of the Creator, because under the degree of the Creator, that's not called doing good for the Creator. If there's something good, that it can only be that one thing, the maximum, the top. And less than the very best, that cannot really be called to benefit, to do good. And so the Creator, the upper force, when he plans to bring creation to that good state, the intention is to bring all of creation to his level, the best level, the highest. To make of the creation, of the created being, the Creator. Now, the difference between them is in the recognition of the state. And that is what's demanded of a person, that he, by himself, will begin to recognize the state he's in. From complete unconsciousness, the state we're in with respect to spirituality, where it's shut off from us, as we say. What does it mean? It's shut off. We think now that probably there is something spirituality, we just don't feel it. So we're just feeling that we are unconscious. But we don't actually feel unconscious yet, because we don't feel a lack. Being unconscious, I know what it means to be conscious, and now I feel what being unconscious is, right? But we still don't have it. But nonetheless, we are somehow beginning to feel that maybe there is something. But the person needs to himself discover this lack, what's missing between him and the Creator. And if he discovers it himself, then we say that he himself built this vessel and he understands what it means to be on the degree of the Creator instead of being on this beastly level of ours, which in relation to spirituality, it's simply under existence. There's a machsoma barrier. Under the barrier, it is called none, nothing, null, simply nothing. And so man was given all sorts of forces, for and against, so that through free choice he can advance towards that direction only. Meaning if you knew all the qualities of your soul and all the laws of nature that are around you, meaning who you are exactly and what the reality outside of you is, all these laws, all these systems, and it was absolutely clear to you, then you would have seen that you're completely, absolutely a robot. Meaning you have no way to establish yourself, except for one thing, to advance to being like the Creator. Other than that, everything is pre-planned. It's already sealed. There's no choice in that. There's no randomness. It's simply ticking like clockwork. But advancing towards the Creator, in this, there is a free choice, but only in this, meaning only for that. If it's a little bit in a different direction or a different context, then no, it's only that. And so it's very important for us to know all these qualities within us and the path that we need to walk in order to use this only free choice that we have in order to advance. Because if a person does not advance, he's not pushed forward, he's not advanced. Because you need to walk this path. You have a very, very narrow path, long but very narrow, and you have to constantly, but this path is in a desert, let's say, where you don't see the path. You understand? It's as if walking, treading water, or you don't know exactly what the next step is. You don't see, but from all of your forces that you have, you need to choose north, as we say, to find north and to direct yourself towards the goal with every step. And then you make a proper step. If not, it may seem to you that you're taking steps, but these aren't steps. It only appears to you in your beastly eyes. And then you can just walk in place or, you know, run in circles for 1,000 years. Meaning the methods by which to reach the goal, to take every step towards the goal, to see if you're taking that step or not. In practice, if it seems to you that you're advancing, it seems to you that you're running, but in actuality you're running in place, that method is the method of Kabbalah, the wisdom of Kabbalah. So for that you need to see the path. And this is done in a simple manner. You need to open the person's eyes, so that he can see what's ahead of him, that it's truly a desert, and that in that desert there is no path, no road, except for this one special path, special for him. And each one has his own path, by the way, so he doesn't get lost, get confused. And to see the ultimate goal, to see himself, and to know how to take every step, to examine it, scrutinize it, and take it. You understand? And if he doesn't do it, then another incarnation, then another and another. Time passes like that, because we are below the plane of spiritual life, and so we can reincarnate for 1,000,000 years more. That's no problem. It doesn't bother anyone. It's a useless life, so there's no calculation regarding this life, and that's it. It's not taken into account. So what they tell us in all these stories, the Kabbalists, in their articles, they tell us about the forces of our soul and how through various contrasting qualities, different qualities within us, how we can use them to choose the right path, to realize our free choice. Student, But how can I tell if I'm now here studying Kabbalah, all this? I don't see the path yet. How to tell if I'm taking the right step, I'm making a bad step, running around my own tail?
2: How do you know if you're making the right steps now or not? Kabbalists explain to us that you begin to go into some place to study Kabbalah. At first, you don't know anything. You also don't know what place you're in. You could be in several other places and not just here. There are some who are now or in other times, doesn't matter, sit in other places. And they're also trying to learn and find something for themselves. Everyone has a different thing. There's a difference of place, difference of method. Are they in the same method or not? There's no answer to that. You basically weren't given a choice now. You were led to do this based on what you feel. Meaning, if you feel that you have some doubt, go to another place and check. Check where do you feel better, here or there. Perhaps, according to your development, you still need to be in some other place. Come to Bnei Baruch in some 30 years. There's a general law of reality called the law of equivalence of form, that just like in a magnetic field, if you put a piece of metal in it, and you see it's drawn to the pole, right? Meaning everything is gravitating towards its center of balance, including the souls, these urges that you feel. It's actually the soul being drawn to its place, where it can feel hollow, where it can feel peacefulness. And then, so a person who looks, he finds. He just throws his hands and legs and comes somewhere. And ultimately, everyone reincarnates this way and comes to their place that is right for their development. Some people are developed enough to just keep learning yoga, or some other person arranges flowers, I don't know what. It's for each and every one. You can't know this intellectually. And so, but the knowing, the inner feeling is, then the eyes open up and you see.
1: I understand from what you say that even if the Creator talks to someone and tells him what to do, he still has free choice if to do it or not.
2: What does it mean that the Creator tells a person do and the person has free choice? Did anyone hear? There are some, you know, in a Barbanel, a house for the mentally ill. So they say they hear the Creator telling them something. Right. So the Creator tells a person means that a person feels within him some urges, right? If this urge is towards spirituality, we can see, but he pushes you to everything. He plans and pushes you to everything, good and bad. Now, if this collective or general force called the Creator pushes all of reality like this, without giving these pieces of reality free choice or to feel it, it means that their attitude to reality is like the still vegetative and animate. The relation to the speaking and to the man is such that a person feels what he wants, like a beast. He can also criticize it, his desire, and then also begin to change it.
3: לעשות מי נברא אדם, אדם זה נקרא אדמה לעליון, שדומה לבורא.
2: Now, to turn the created being into Adam, Adam comes from the word Edame Le'elyon, to resemble the upper one. So for that, a person has to go through all the opposite states of himself, and then a person would have to choose choose to become like the Creator, and that's the whole free choice that a person has. So if a person would just fulfill all the actions from above, that means he's like a puppet. It's like a tree, it's like still vegetative anima, just following instructions of nature. There's no uniqueness there. So, still vegetative and animate are not considered separate from the Creator. They are bonded with the Creator 100%. What nature determines, the Creator determines. Right? They do it without any choice. And that's not a beastly level, it's just zero. When a person recognizes that he should do that, meaning he justifies the Creator, and specifically from all of the opposite qualities to the Creator, he chooses to be like him. By that, he builds a man out of himself. Meaning, our education, the Kabbalistic education, is very opposite to our education on the street. Religion simply educates a person to be like a machine. Get up and do and do and do this and do that and do that. Kabbalah is the opposite. It develops in a person senses to draw criticism that a person begins to disagree with the Creator, to curse the Creator. He truly wants to rebel him, and then he begins to understand where these qualities come from. He begins to compare these opposite qualities of him and the Creator's, and then this justifies the Creator, and then the status of the Creator, then wants to resemble him, then practically turns himself from opposite states to become like the Creator. This is man's development. And therefore, the reason of the Torah is opposite to the reason of the landlords, and how the landlords are activated and operated and educated, that's totally opposite to his reason. The person who comes here begins to receive such education that he completely, totally becomes free of all the frameworks, of all the initial conditions, nothing. You have to inspect, you have to check over each and every state, whatever it is, don't be afraid. And based on that, to choose truth. Otherwise, you'll remain a beast.
1: What are the sources of these factors that resist advancement, the search after that point? This is such strong intuition, so why resist? Where does the resistance come from? This intuition, this inner sensation, the search for the point.
2: You're asking basically like this. A person has intuition, how to put it in Hebrew?
1: Intuitia in Hebrew.
2: Yeah, it's like some sort of a sense of, how to put it, like a sense of seeking.
1: This inner guide, this inner feeling.
2: I know what it is. So, I don't think that this is a truly powerful thing that you can rely on. You see, even beyond intuition, with all our brains and all of our minds, look at what we're coming to. global destruction and just, you know, so we can't follow our intuition. And also, we can't follow our science, because if we want to acquire the upper world, to reach spiritual development, what does it mean, spiritual development? To be in the sensation of eternity, wholeness, full of knowledge, power, abilities. To be like the Creator means to be and live in eternity and wholeness. So our intuition alone can't take us there, because our intuition is, it's not even senses and conclusions that we can somehow criticize. It's all kind of what I feel. Everything is ultimately based on beastly experience completely, and beastly urges and mind, and that doesn't know more than what it sees in front of it, a few meters, and that's it. Accordingly, we cannot find the spiritual path, because spirituality is a completely different kind of sense and different laws than what we know. So this, the sixth sense, what we call a soul, and the laws in it, that the reality that appears in it, it's completely, totally unrelated to our Moshe.
1: I meant the sixth sense.
2: The sixth sense is not intuition. The sixth sense is a sense that exists in each and every one. And if a person feels an urge to develop it, he feels a lack for it, for that sixth sense, then here there's already a special method for how to develop it.
1: That requires freedom of choice.
2: Yes, but you have to realize this freedom of choice. You can't tell a person, oh, you're free to choose. You have to teach him where the freedom is. As I explained, you have 1,000 paths, and you can't separate between them, or you don't even see them, that there are 1,000 different paths and they're intertwined, and you have to somehow choose the right path out of all of those where you can advance, and in everything else you don't. So the choice is in choosing your paths and how to advance on this path, meaning there are many, there's a lot of knowledge here and a very precise method. Forces that you seemingly need to invite upon yourself to advance, and you're still not in contact with them. How can I go, if I really feel like a desert, that there's this inner contradiction here. If I have to make the right direction in the desert, what direction do I go? 360 degrees, it's all the same. So if I see, I don't have, there's no choice anymore. So I was made in such a way that I don't see. But then how will I choose? So the situation itself is unreasonable, illogical in our mind. In the spiritual mind, we immediately see there's no choice. But in ours, there is. So how do I advance after all? So here, we have to see how to use the forces that are still not felt. And therefore, we have to receive something from outside in this method. It doesn't exist in us. Many people claim, I'll just advance according to how I feel my soul, to whatever I feel, and this will be it. If you advance with yourself, you'll be a beast. Here you have to acquire something new that is not there. And so, without receiving this wisdom from above, from outside, from the other world, you cannot advance. Therefore, without the study, also the study itself, through the study we simply draw forces upon ourselves that will work and help us make the choice. That's it. A force comes from above and it gives me what is called grace of holiness. And then by doing that to me, how does it work on me? I don't know. And what exactly is he doing? I also don't know. I only know the desired end result that I want from this study. That during the study there will be, the surrounding light will shine, this surrounding light works on the point in the heart, the root of the soul, and then I begin to feel some attraction in the right direction towards the source from where the light that reforms comes. And then this attraction, this little urge is what determines the choice. That's it. So you can see that there is something hidden here. Of course it's hidden. I, as if needs to summon a higher force, and how to invite it, how to acquire it, in what tool of measurement I can see how many volts or kilograms or watts. What is it? But the conditions are just such that you take a book, and if you sit in front of the right book, reading the correct book, and before that you've made the preparation of what you want to demand from the book, exactly what you want to achieve, by what do you want to achieve it, and if you've consolidated that desire before with labor, truly, then what comes to you is the correct spiritual force. So there are many details here, but altogether, the result of our whole gathering and studying, our action, is that the light will come from above and pull us. That's the choice. Yes, other questions?
1: In a state of descent, from where will I gain the power to offer that awakening from below?
2: So again, in order to let the person make some effort, some movement of his own, he is let alone. So from above, you don't have some force that comes and tracks you towards the goal. It's the opposite. They block your path forward. It doesn't happen right away. A person is being put in the right direction a bit. He begins to feel, begins to notice all kinds of little things. And then suddenly, you feel that he's completely detached and in a bad mood, and meaning that both in his beastliness and in his spirituality, he's being lowered. Why is that done? To give the sense of the desert, that you don't know what to do. So, where to go, I also don't know. And then when you don't have the inner state called present and the surrounding state, light, surrounding light called future, the shines from afar. If you don't have both, that leads a person to a sense of despair. Not in the present and not in the future. You can't live from what you have now or from what you will have. So why is that done? To simply show you in what state you're truly in, and without a correction from above. Can you do something in that state? Almost nothing. And still, just to somewhat inspect and see how much better it is to go with the forces that come from above.
3: So these
2: students, these states teach the person, they build the person, they teach the person about the truth.
3: Yeah.
2: These states build the person, because otherwise when he's given all kinds of fulfillment and is drawn from it, it's not...

0: not a real. Everyone will advance in his way.
1: Let's share our impressions of the lesson and what we take from it to realizing the Ten.
2: A person's advancement depends on the places where he feels the lack of taste in the work, lowliness, and it doesn't attract him. And this is specifically where we need to exert. That's what's counted.
1: And the Rav tells us that all the stories of the Kabbalists take place within the person, like an inner theater. And in that theater, there are actors, meaning qualities within us. For example, Avraham and Sarah, and they all fill a certain role for us. And so we have to discover within us Avraham and Moshe.
2: There's nothing you can determine on your own except for one thing, and that's to advance in the direction of being like the Creator. And he talks about the forces of our soul, how through different strange qualities, contradicted qualities in us, well, through them we can find the way to implement our free choice.
3: Yeah, there was a lot of talk about choice in the lesson and a person's progress, how it's made. And maybe the main principle is that the light develops the soul. And a person, through all kinds of things he does in this world, should awaken that light as much as possible so it will advance him. For this reason, the Creator puts a person through all kinds of stages of descents or ascents, but mainly the place of remoteness. And there, a person needs to bring himself to the realization where he actually realizes what the Creator already placed in him.
2: These are states for implementation that are very kind of sharp, where the choice is not democratic as we think of, but it's always at first very difficult. It's always felt against me. And Abraham was a champion at those states. He had to kill his beloved son. What's that? And of course, just before he does it, the Creator says to him, "No, stop. There's a deer there, something like that." And he says, "What is this? What does he have to kill, and what remains after this action?"
3: One's progress is precisely at the time of descent. That's the place of work. And the free choice is only to advance to the Creator. I've said it's a very narrow trail. You walk in the desert, you don't see your next step. And a person advances and builds his way out of the contradictory points that Kabbalah develops in a person's senses and through criticism and by criticizing and disagreeing and rebelling, he gradually begins to agree and wants to become similar to the Creator. He goes through states that are contradictory states from being similar to the Creator. And there's a blessing in it, out of these states where a person feels this desert, that he's in despair and he doesn't know what's coming in the future and is not getting correction from above. So after he receives the correction, he needs to have the deficiency. That's what it's for. So he will continue to advance and walk toward the goal.
2: To the extent in which one can advance during descent, that's a person's advancement. What develops is the spiritual part. And the person

0: like the grace of holiness, that which pulls us to the new state.
1: Our new state is in resembling him. It's a very narrow and long path. A person needs to constantly check if he's on this path and is not diverting from the path.
0: Right, and there's a difference between intuition and the sixth sense. Intuition stems from the will to perceive. The sixth sense is a sense of bestowal.
1: Let's move to the next part of the lesson, but before that, we'll sing a song.
2: Let us spread this light. Shemati, Shemati, we must all unite.

Okay, so we are continuing to study the preface to the Wisdom of Kabbalah. Today we will have a lesson that's a little different. This course that Bob gave to beginners had 10 lessons. It's very compact, condensed. The course that my group received was 52 lessons. This course is only 10, so it's very condensed. Rav explains a lot. But still, he let new students time to ask questions, general questions. Where we are, what we're learning, there's still this. So

0: He talks less about the preface. Only toward the end, he talks about the importance of the world of Atzilut. Not the world of Atzilut, but its importance. In the next world, he will probably talk about the world of Atzilut, which corrects the breaking of the world of Nikudim. So today, we're going to do it a little different. Now, Eran will give an overview of what we've learned so far, prepare questions, so that we are ready to learn the world of Atzilut. And then we will watch this beautiful lesson, really all the questions they ask. I watched it, and I think that until today, we still ask those questions ourselves. So now, Eran, please, give us the review, the overview.
1: Okay, friends, also the part of the lesson that we're going to hear in a few moments, Rav talks about there being two stages. One is from above down, and one is from below upwards. First of all, we will do a go over of everything that we saw from the four phases of direct light till the shattering of the vessels. We'll go stage through stage together. We'll be reminded of what we saw so far, and then we'll move to questions and answers. So we will start. We know that the thought of creation is to do good to his created beings, where the Creator wanted to create the desire to receive, and he created it and filled it. We know that there are four phases of direct light. Phase one is completely filled with the upper light. The light creates the desire to receive and fills it. And in the desire to receive, a feeling of the giver is felt as well. Out of that feeling of the giver, the desire to receive now wants to resemble the root. It wants to be similar to the giver, and because of that, also phase two is created, which has the desire of to give in the same way that the root creates and creates phase one. Now phase two wants to do the same thing. She wants to give, but she has no one to give to. So what happens? She wants, because she wants to give, she discovers that she has to receive and also to do the same process that Keter does and that root phase does. And phase three emerges, where phase three has this form in which she receives in order to bestow. That's the form that we said that is a complete form. This is the ideal form of the desire in which it both receives and bestows. And this form is a form of the desire in which it's seemingly in wholeness, but this is called Zeir Anpin, meaning it receives a little chokmah within a lot of chasadim. Why is it so? Because it was created from out of bina, and bina has the quality of chasadim. It's the light of giving, the pleasure from giving, relative to phase one, which is the pleasure from receiving, which is the light of chokmah. And now, in phase three, in the end of it, awakens the desire to receive everything. Now that the desire understands what it is to give and what it is to receive, the desire to receive everything is created, to receive all of the thought of creation and to implement all the way his desire to do good to his created beings. So what happens in phase four is that she wants to receive it all, also to receive all the filling, and also to receive it from the root, from the giver. The filling of the giver, it also wants to receive. So phase four is completely filled. Let's do it like this with numbers. We got one, two, three, and phase four. Phase four is completely filled, and a desire in phase four to resemble the root awakens in her as well. We study this in tests that she wants to adorn herself. We saw that also as the form of shame And she longs to be an equivalence of form. She wants to be like the giver. Phase four, also, we saw that it's considered the created being himself. And thus far, the desire to receive was used directly. The desire in it would awaken and it would be filled. And now, from the desire to resemble the root, the first restriction is made, which says that we don't receive in order to receive. We don't use the desire directly, but rather now there's a calculation in which we receive only as much as we can aim in order to bestow. That means that a different process begins here, where the desire to receive is filled through the line. What does that mean, through the line? Where it only receives the quantity that can be aimed to, in order to bestow. And here the building of what we call the Rosh begins. The Rosh, or the head, begins to calculate how much of the light, of all the light, all the direct light, can be received in order to bestow. Here the restriction is made, and the screen which rejects all the light back, and the calculation begins, how much of the direct light can be received in order to bestow. We have here direct light and reflected light. I'll write this in English so that the whole world clearly will be able to follow. Or yashar and no chozer, direct light and reflected light. And to the extent in which it can aim in order to bestow, that quantity, that sum, that small quantity, which is a very thin line, is received as inner light. And here we have the structure of the Partsuf. We'll take the example of the first Partsuf of what we call the world Agbalam Kadmon, Partsuf called Dalgalta. This is called the inner light, or Opnimi, which can now enter into the Partsuf. Now we also see that there are three parts to this Partsuf. The upper part is the Rosh, or the head, which calculates how much can be received in order to bestow. The Toch, which practically receives, and the Sof, the bottom part, which does not receive the light. We also learn that this part of the Partsuf is called Peh. This part of the Partsuf is called the Tabur, and the Siyum, or the ending of the Partsuf. The Opnimi, the inner light, is a combination between the light of Chochmah and the light of Chasadim. From this point, the light is no longer received directly, but to the extent in which there's light of Chasadim, it can also allow the light of Chochmah to enter, and we have it clothed in what we call Opnimi, or inner light. We also saw that the inner light has four parts, right? We saw that when the light enters, that's called Ta'amim, or flavors, tastes, and when it emerges, it's called Nekudot, or dots. And the record that enters from the entrance of the light is called Tagin, and the record that enters, the record that remains from the emergence of Nekudot is called Otiot, or letters.
2: Dot.

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2: Hello everyone, hello dear friends, hello Boris, hello Benzi. And we're continuing our very special morning lesson. We're reading Rabash's article, and there's a very interesting story brought by Rabash there. One of the discernments in this type of articles is that without our teacher, everything is concealed. How to tie everything together?
0: מצד שני אומרים, ויקבע בליבו בדרכי השם, להיות בגאווה. אז איך הדברים מסתדרים אחד עם השני? אלה פסוקים.
2: Without Rav's explanation, without him tying it all together, no chance. That's how I feel. So, the article that we're going to read is called, When Should One Use Pride in the Work? When should one use pride in the work?
0: קטעים מובחרים, שהוא קטע מובחר מתוך המאמר. אבל לפני זה ניתן עוד את הסיפור ככה בקצרה שוב, כדי
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0: שאלות, וכל אחד שירגיש איך הוא מזדהה עם הסיפור הזה, כמו שאני רואה איזה סרט, פתאום אני...
2: This is the title of this article, and of course, Rabash resolves this question at the end of the article. So we're going to read chosen passages from the article, and just before that, the story in short. So that we'll better feel how do I identify with the story like watching a movie. Ah, it's about me, I identify with it. So the story goes as follows. In the times of Abraham and his father, Terach, Abraham, he broke the idols, smashed them, and he decided to go with faith. And there was Nimrod, who opposed this entire method, who said that whoever follows the path of Abraham, he's going to throw him in the fire.
0: אבל אברהם איכשהו יצא חי. לא ברור איך יצא חי.
2: And there's this law that idolatry, the main thing, do whatever you need to, but don't go to idolatry. That was the situation. Abraham kept to this law, and he agreed to be burned, and somehow he came out alive, unclear how. Now his brother said, what was important for him was to come out alive. Either I go with Nimrod and I'll stay alive, or I'll go with Abraham. He saw that Abraham came out alive, came out of the story alive. And if I'll be asked who am I with, I'll say that I'm with Abraham. So he was thrown into the fire and he burned. And the question is, why did Abraham survive and his brother burned? As if both of them wanted to follow the path of faith. What's the difference then? So that's one story. And the other story is that Abraham, right, in general, why is he consulting his friends, his brother, to do, not to do? And if they tell him not to do it, then what? He won't do what the Creator says. It's like... not enough for him that the Creator tells him, he needs a kind of a strengthening. So let's see how it all plays out inside all of us, and how do we tie it with the title? What do we do about the pride in the work? When does a person need to use his pride in the work? So we are reading the article, starting with the words, according to the above, we see that there are two states in the work, one faith, two Torah. So we're going to talk about these two states. In the state of faith, it cannot be said that he is lowly, and therefore cannot observe the commandment of sanctifying the Creator, which is done by the general public in Israel, even among common people, that we hear that they did for the sanctification of the Creator. Therefore, when a person begins the work of the Creator on the path of truth, he must take upon himself the burden of faith above reason, even though all the nations of the world in his body laugh at him. He must sanctify the Creator before the Gentiles in his body and say that he believes in the Creator and wants to serve him with all his heart and soul. And even though they disagree with him, he can say that he takes upon himself to love the Creator, even if he has no feeling when he utters it. A person should not be impressed with organs disagreeing with his view. He does what he can do, that is, in speech and action. He can do this by coercion. And although he feels nothing in it, he's still doing an awakening from below. So this is really very dramatic, meaning that the person who has no support for all those desires in his heart, against all those desires in his heart, called the nations of the world, they all degrade him. He has no one to strengthen him, give him some energy that what you're doing is worthwhile doing. No support, no feeling, nothing. And still he says, it was said about that one has to take upon himself the burden of faith and coercion. Abraham asked for advice and got advice. Why did he ask? Because he felt that he's not ready, that I don't have support, meaning I would like to advance in this direction, but I have no support. So what do you do? So either you wait until you're worthy, and then you advance, or regardless, just as I am unworthy and lowly, I'll advance this way. So the approach of faith is without checking. Of course you're unworthy, but you need to start as you are. Continuing, it was said about this. And I will bless you in all that you will do. That is, the Creator will later send him blessing on what he does. Although after the overcoming, he does not see that he received any blessing, meaning he does not feel any nearing to the Creator more than he was prior to the overcoming. So the body asks the person, you told me that if you overcome your mind and reason, the Creator would give you blessing, meaning that by this you will feel the importance of spirituality, but you see that you're in the same state as before the work, when you're exerted to do things by coercion. The Creator promises him, I will bless you in everything that you do. The blessing comes after he does a deed. And deeds are something that we meet a lot in Rav Asher's articles, which is usually something done in faith above reason, without support. I do a deed. And he had a kind of promise here. And man's desire to receive the body. it gives him like kind of persuasion, giving him some kind of support, and afterwards, as if he did not receive this blessing. To this comes the answer. If I felt the blessing instantaneously, then I would have done the deed in order to receive reward. This is similar to Haran, Abraham's brother, who said, if I see that Abraham was saved from the furnace, I am with him. Here too, when he says, I am willing to bow myself and do good deeds against the body's will, but on condition that afterwards I will get a good feeling how worthwhile it is to serve the Creator in order to receive reward, meaning good feeling. It reminds what happened with Aaron that was also ready, but in order to save his life, for that he's willing to do a deed. Hence, if a person wants to receive reward immediately after the work by coercion, it is as though he began with the coercion so that afterward he would not have to work by coercion. Meaning it's not real coercion, but it's like starting the beginning to immediately get the reward after that. And there was no real intention that it will happen coercively. It follows that when accepting the faith, he sets conditions. But the faith of acceptance of the kingdom of heaven must be unconditional surrender. For this reason, where faith is concerned, it cannot be said that a person feels that he is too lowly, that it is not for him to assume the burden of the kingdom of heaven. Also, a person should not say, now I'm not in the mood for this. I'll wait for when I am in a better mood, and then I'll try to take upon myself the burden of the kingdom of heaven. Rather, this duty lies within every person, take upon himself the burden of the kingdom of heaven. At any place and any time. Just to repeat, whatever state the person's in, from that state, he needs to act. He's aware that he's unworthy, he shouldn't set any conditions, he wants to bestow and feels bad about it, because if he feels good about it, he'd all of a sudden have the strength to do something, meaning that he sets conditions. And then Abraham's brother, another state inside the person that is willing to bestow, but I want some kind of proof, that has no right to exist, no continuation. So the state called faith is that he accepts his situation as is and continues. Right, certainly it awakens different thoughts and things in a person. We hear it a lot. We have different voices inside ourselves. Maybe I won't do, maybe I'll harm by it, maybe this, maybe that. Right, I also know that I don't have the right intention. We hear many things. But really, these voices, they come from the nations of the world. That this is exactly the place where we feel. A person really feels himself weak. It's real, he's not toying around. But precisely that place, he says that, in that you need to go in faith, go to the lesson, do the deed, connect to the ten, regardless what. Today I feel bad, I feel that in idolatry, still need to do the deed. So that was the first part of the passage. Now let's go to the part of the Torah. It continues saying, for this reason, where faith is concerned, it cannot be said. Until now, it was said, did not take the state of lowliness into consideration. Skipping a bit forward, no, not skipping, simply continuing. Conversely, when speaking of the Torah, this is the time when one should feel one's lowliness. He needs to be Israel first. That's what he feels. Since our sages said, it is forbidden to teach Torah to idol worshippers, but only to Israel. So he should first of all see if he is truly regarded as Israel. Is he worthy of being Israel? Then he can study the Torah. Meaning, until I become Israel, I can't study the Torah. This is what it says. And what is the advice for a person? So that a person sees that he is worthy to learn the Torah. Our sages said, I have created the evil inclination, I have created the Torah spice, meaning that a person, first of all, needs to study the Torah, so that the Torah will lead him into being regarded as Israel. When he has the quality of Israel, he will ascend in degree to learn Torah, which is then called the Torah of the Creator. As in the name of the Creator, before he is rewarded with being Israel, he must try to engage in Torah and mitzvot, so it will make him become Israel. Then is the time to come to wholeness called the purpose of creation, which is to do good to his creations. Meaning, we use the Torah as a means to correct the desire to receive, by way of, I've created the evil inclination, I've created the Torah spice. Let's just finish reading. However, when he engages in Torah and mitzvot, since a person must walk on two lines, right and left, meaning a time of wholeness and a time of lack, on the one hand, he must thank the Creator, and one who feels he has received a lot of good from the Creator is more capable of giving more gratitude. So when a person engages in Torah and mitzvot, this is the time to be in wholeness, as though the Creator has brought him close to be among the king's servants. However, one must not lie to himself and say that he feels that he's serving the king when he does not feel this way. Therefore, how can he be grateful to the Creator for drawing him near if he does not feel it? So a person does everything that he can, called Torah and Mitzvot, in order to correct the evil inclination, in order to reach bestowal. But a person needn't lie to himself that he is serving the king. Instead, at that time, a person should say that although he is in utter lowliness, hasn't corrected himself yet, doesn't feel worthy or regarded as Israel, meaning he's still immersed in self-love and still can't do anything above reason, the Creator still gave him a thought and desire to engage in Torah and Mitzvot, and has also given him some strength to be able to overcome the spies, speak to him, and poke his mind with their arguments, and still he has some grip on spirituality, meaning a person, despite all this resistance. We need to remember that the Creator gave us the smallest ability to do the smallest thing. That is already truly great. Why? Because it is from the upper force that created the situation for us to exert. At that time, a person should pay attention to this and believe that the Creator is tending to him and guides him on the track that leads him to the king's palace. It follows that he should be happy that the Creator is watching over him and gives him the descents as well. That is, a person should believe as much as he can understand the Creator is giving him the ascents, since certainly a person cannot say that he himself receives the ascents, but that the Creator wants to bring closer. This is why He gives him the ascents. Also, a person should believe that the Creator gives him the descents as well, because He wants to bring him closer. Therefore, every single thing that he can do, he must do as though he is in a state of ascent. Therefore, when he overcomes a little during the descent, it is called an awakening from below. Each act that he does, he believes that it is the Creator's will. And by this itself, he is rewarded with greater nearing, meaning that the person himself begins to feel that the Creator has brought him closer. So these states where we feel no light, we feel distant, these are the states that bring us closest to the Creator. And we'll see what Rav says about this, that this what develops us, that this is where the Creator wants to give us feeling that we ourselves overcome and do the deed, that we came out of the lowliest place, and not that He gives us all the time and everything works out great. He does not call that to do good to His creatures. So let's take questions. Ukraine, please.
3: Як, але розуміє, що може служити для товаришів, то він може рухатися в цьому напрямку. Дякую.
2: Sorry, we're not getting a translation. Hello. Turns out that we have many friends that can't ask now, so we have two questions. The first is, if a friend feels that he's still unworthy of receiving the Torah and becoming the discernment of Israel, but he feels that he can serve the friends, should he go in that direction?
1: Oh,
2: well, based on this article, then yes. It means that these are all good states, that he has the scrutiny, it's good, that he is aware of the situation, that he's unworthy, that's fine. And if he has some advice that he's asking, should I use it or not, meaning that I can serve, do something, think about the friends, great. So we don't want to run away from the scrutiny. These are my scrutinies, and immediately we do what we can. I can serve just a bit, I do it.
3: Коли я затримуюсь в ній, я частіше за все падаю. 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
4: פוזיטיב, גרדי, אני תקעד בדני. תודה.
2: Second question. In a state of ascent, when I feel pride, I reject it. No problem. Pass quickly. If I stop in that state of pride, I immediately fall into a descent. What do you do in order to feel that pride is a positive thing and not try and run away from it? The question is, if you already feel pride, what do you do? I think it's very similar to the rest of the article. What he says here, that even if you are in a state of lowliness, the pride can lift you, save you, because all of a sudden, you begin to appreciate the fact that you're on this path, that the Creator gave you this state, what are you proud about? You're not just proud of yourself because you have nothing to be proud about, but you can be proud that you belong to the Creator to attend to this path. It's actually a kind of pride that's necessary for us to lift us. It's a force that can lift us from the lowliness, baseness of the desire to receive, but feeling proud that you're walking in the ways of the Creator, that's good pride. Also, like the title says, when do you need to be proud? And there are two things, either to be proud or not, to be in lowliness. It's like a contradiction. So what do you do? That's another question that I'm adding. So the pride is that I'm working. Let's do it differently. The lowliness is that I acknowledge that this is my situation, that I need to improve, I need forces. True. The lowliness is in acknowledging the situation. And the pride is in that I don't take it into consideration. Lowliness or not, I take upon myself something to do above reason, and that's what you need to be proud about, that you're in a group, and that with no, you have no direct or indirect proof or no support, and still, you're doing sublime things, you're an idealist. You come without any foundation, and this is something that you should be proud about. And at the same time, you know the situation, you're in complete awareness of what you really are. Mark
4: 11.
2: In the article, it says that the Creator is great and the lowly shall see. So you really feel like becoming lowly, but if you can explain, what does it really mean?
0: אז בוא נקרא איפה שדבר המתחיל עם הכותרת שכתוב על הסיכום, ובאמור נבין מה ששאלנו, אוקיי? זה מתחיל בהתחלה שוב על הגאווה, ואז עובר לשפלות, כדי שאנו יותר קל להבין. ובאמור נבין
2: 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So let's read together.
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2: Skipping to now we can understand what we asked. Skipping a bit forward in the article. Now we can understand what we asked. Now we can understand what we asked. Why, on the one hand, they said, be very, very humble, and on the other hand, it is written, and his heart was proud in the ways of the Lord, as there are two opposites in the same topic. The answer is that they are two opposites on the same topic, but in two times. Moving on to the next part. In other words, when he engages in the kingdom of heaven to take upon himself faith above reason, when the body disagrees with it and gives him many excuses that now is not the time for this, and brings him evidence from other people who do not pay attention to this work of faith and the Creator above reason, he should say about this, and his heart was proud in the ways of the Lord. meaning I actually need to use this pride. And he does not look at anyone, but is determined that this is the path of truth, and he should not look at anyone or hear what the body makes him understand. Go and look at reputable people who understand what is the work of the Creator. It is about this that they said, and his heart was proud to be proud that he understands better than anyone. Anyone who? All of his egoistic desires. He understands that that's the right path, the path of bestowal. Only he understands it. And now the second state. But when he engages in Torah, when do you need to do the opposite deed? Meaning to go into lowliness. But when he engages in Torah and mitzvot and sees that he has no idea what he is learning or what he is praying, at that time he must not be proud and say that if he does not understand, why should he look at the books in vain? If he does not understand the matter of Torah and mitzvot, at that time he should be in lowliness. Meaning, could be that he went into a state where he sees that he doesn't feel that he's in kind of descent or lowliness.
0: אז הוא צריך להיות בשפלות. אופה פה, זה לא פשוט.
2: To be in pride in this regard, it's like, I don't understand the path, what it's about, etc., etc.
0: כמו שאמרו חז"ל, מאוד מאוד הווי שפל רוח. היינו.
2: As our sages said, be very, very humble. In other words, a person should be in lowliness and say that he is happy with whatever grip he has, since he sees how many people do not have any grip of spirituality. Therefore, here, he needs to feel that he is not worthy of anything and be happy. Again. In other words, a person should be in lowliness and say that he is happy with whatever grip he has, since he sees how many people do not have any grip on spirituality. Therefore, here he needs to feel that he is not worthy of anything and be happy. This is a very special state, that even though that I don't feel any understanding, I don't feel that I'm lowly, I actually feel good. I have senses, I have power, energy, and I see that things aren't exactly clear, what is required of me, etc., etc. So he says, precisely in that state, you need to see that the smallest grip that you are given, and yes, you don't understand the entire picture and everything, but the bit of grip that you were given, you need to be joyous about that, say thank you, and from there, later, everything else will come. Woman, Moscow, 8.
5: Как может повлиять на этот процесс, чтобы его ускорить?
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2: The question is... In order to take upon himself the faith of heaven, a person, the burden of the faith of heaven, he needs to come with a kli. How does a person build that kli? How can you influence the process?
7: מלמעלה כאילו לא בא איזה כוח ומושך אותך למטרה בדיוק. אלה הפוך. סותמים לך את הדרך. זה לא מיד. זה מקדמים קצת האדם לכיוון.
2: In order to allow the person to make an effort, move by himself, He's as if left alone. From above doesn't come some force pulling you precisely to the goal, but the other way around. The path is being blocked for you. It's not immediately. A person is a bit advanced in that direction, and he starts differentiating different things. And afterwards, he stops it, and he's given a feeling that he's completely disconnected, that he has a bad mood, meaning both. He's being brought down, both in his beastliness, animate state, corporeality, and also in spirituality. Why? You're given this feeling of a desert, that you don't know where to go, what to do. You don't know where to go, and when you have neither the inner state called present and the surrounding light called future that shines from afar, when you have neither, that leads the person to a state of despair. Lack of fulfillment. He has no fulfillment neither in the present nor in the future. Can't live now or from what you'll get later on. What is it then for? To simply show you the state that you're in when you're not being taken care of from above. In that state, is it possible to do something? Practically no. But still, a bit of something to ask, to examine how good it is to walk in those forces that are given from above, to want it, to appreciate it. And afterwards, these states, they teach the person about the truth, about the state that he's really in. What would his situation be if he weren't taken care of? So these are good states. They build the person. Because otherwise, when he's given fulfillments all the time and he's being pulled, you know, anyone can advance that way.
8: איך לדעת כי אתה עושה צעד ואתה לא יודע האם זה נכון, האם זה אותה דרך או לא. אז כל השאלות ובירורים.
2: Right, an explanation about how do we advance, that we don't know the next step. Remember the explanation. It's like when you're in the desert, you have no idea where to go. You take a step and you have no idea if you're going in the right direction or not. And in relation to your question, how are the vessels built and who builds them? The light builds the vessels. Like a few days ago, there was this formula that you have one formula and different results. The formula is simple. Put ourselves under the light and it will build the vessels. Everything at our disposal, it's all the same formula. We have the group, connection, congresses, effort that we can do, the initiative to connect with the friends that draws light. And even though that it seems to me, no, like I feel helpless, still, I take a step in an unknown direction and another, and if I have the strength to continue and I'm in these scrutinies, it means that there's a light that is building the vessels. Again, how are the vessels built? Along the way. At first, everyone gets something and that's that. The vessels are built out of your own efforts, and especially in times of descent. The efforts that you make there. We have no idea where to go to, you have no support, no proof. That is the state for the building of the vessel. French one.
9: Boris et Betsy, je voudrais vraiment que vous me répondiez de manière chirurgicale. 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
2: Hello everyone.
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2: The question is as follows.
9: Ils se relationnent avec ce mécanisme. 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
2: The point in the heart, it goes and develops, and once it becomes active...

0: especially for us who are beginners, how do we prevent falling out of the path?
1: Right.
0: That's a complex question, and there's no absolute answer here. Kabbalists themselves, they too thought that this student will make it, won't make it, etc., etc. But still, these are complicated matters. It's not that you learn about it like in medicine, that if you have such and such symptoms, then this is the remedy. No, it's not crystal clear cut. No. But as long as we, as friends, can help every friend to go through the different states that here we want to be in mutual refuge all the time and con prayer so that all the points in the heart will have the strength to advance and to overcome all the different states and everything. Because actually the goal is to develop the point in the heart. The purpose is not the beastly development, but the spiritual one. Corporeality is simply a means of how to spring into spirituality. That's how we need to relate to it. And for the friend, we do whatever we can. And eventually, there is what the Creator does, and there is what we can do. But beyond that, we don't have any other way or what to do. There's the advice that Kabbalists say, do not believe in yourself until the day you die. Meaning nothing's guaranteed. No one has an insurance policy. Even though that you do what you need to do, and you're right, you need to be afraid because the situation could change. Everything can switch inside your head, and that's what we see. So, not to believe in yourself, to hold on to the friends, hold on to the method, and yeah, to feel the pressure in this regard. It says about Rabbi Shimon that he descended to the degree of Shimon from the market. That's it. That's the lowest thing. This is how we feel in each and every descent. Meaning, we can say there's no promise that I'll have an ascent as a result of the descent. And like Boris said, we have advice. What is it? That you will have a strong environment. You will have a tent. That it will support you all the time. And then thanks to the support that we build for ourselves, that increases our chances of coming out of the descent. But there's no promise in advance. Obviously, everyone said it during the end of correction, and we're only being elevated, but that's what you feel. And just to say, the friends, there are friends that have gathered in Vladivostok, and greetings. You have a mini congress there, about 30 people, and you're together for several days already, so way to go, friends. This is exactly one of the things that we can realize in this world. To travel very, very far. If you don't know where that is, Vladivostok, look it up in Google Maps. You'll be surprised. So yeah, to go, connect with the friends, and draw the lights. Azerbaijan, please. How can we increase the joy from the desire to receive, not receiving anything from the efforts that we make in the ten and in our work with the Creator? Right. For that, we need to understand, where are we

0: What are we being pushed towards? Or taken to? Let's read a passage by Rav and we'll continue. To do good to his creatures. The purpose of creation is for the creature to be reached the level of the Creator, because less than that, it does not mean to benefit the Creator. If there is something good, there could be just one thing, the maximum, the top. Meaning less than that is not really called to benefit. Therefore, the Creator, the higher force, that his plan is to bring creation to his best possible degree, to turn the created being into a creature. The difference between them is in the recognition of the situation. This is what is required of the person for him to get to know the state that he's in. From the complete lack of awareness in which we are in relation to the created beings. We feel as if we're unconscious, but not completely yet, because we don't feel the lack. I know what it means to be conscious, and now I feel what it means to be unconscious. So, friends, what you've asked, this is how the Creator wants to bring us to his degree. Awareness in what? That's how the desire to receive feels. It has no idea what's going on with it. And that is exactly the place to be happy. Because this is how we come out of the misunderstanding, unconsciousness. You as if reset the desire to receive, and the joy develops. Where? In that new vessel, the new thing that grows, which is the force of bestowal. And then you become like the Creator, and that's why it's called to do good to his creatures. Meaning, even though that we're all immersed in the desire to receive, we need to see how do we focus on the development of that. Each time that we achieve this, well, W. Spain.
1: מה התורה מתכוונת שמה מלכות שמיים?
2: יעקב, לא שמענו.
0: What does the Torah mean by saying?
3: Se refiere precisamente la Torah.
0: That. Sorry, I didn't get the question. Again. That what? I don't understand. Yaakov, can you repeat?
1: נכון, כי זה נקרא, כי מלכות שמיים זה מה שנקרא עול האמונה. ואם אני נמצא בבחינת
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0: Those that feel pride will not be able to enter the kingdom of heaven.
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0: right, because the kingdom of heaven is called
1: לכן חייב
0: the burden of the kingdom of heaven is called pride.
1: אני יכול להקטין את הגאווה הזאת.
0: And if we take Rabash's example, I say it's unclear, what do I get as a result? If I'm in a state of pride, I can't reach faith. So I need for the tent to help me.
3: is a certain faith.
0: And then I need to move to a different kind of pride.
3: Is it abandoning
0: pride of being on the path of the Creator, toward the Creator?
3: Is a faith only Him in us? I can say that the faith is like a measure of God in ourselves. Toda rabah.

0: Dear friends, in the first part of the lesson, we will learn from a recorded lesson from January 25th, 2002, based on the article, When Should One Use Pride in the Work? We'll read the article together in the 10. We have 32 minutes for that. When should one use pride in the work? It is written, quote, His heart was proud in the ways of the Lord, end quote. And in the Mishnah it was said, quote, Be very, very humble, end quote. Thus this contradicts what is written, that his heart should be proud. The Zohar asks, quote, And the Lord appeared unto him by the oaks of Mamre. Why in the oaks of Mamre and not elsewhere? It is because Mamre gave him an advice about the circumcision. When the Creator told Abraham to circumcise himself, Abraham went to consult his friends. Aner told him, You are over 90 years old. You will torment yourself. Mamre told him, Remember the day when the Chaldeans threw you in the furnace, and that famine that the world endured, and those kings whom your men chased and whom you struck. The Creator saved you from all of them. Rise up and do your master as your master commands. The Creator told Mamre, You advised him in favor of the circumcision. Thus I will appear to him only in your abode. End quote. This is difficult to understand. If the Creator commanded him to circumcise himself, then he went to ask his friends if he should obey the Creator? What if Mamre, God forbid, had said otherwise? Would he have, God forbid, heeded the advice of Mamre and not the word of the Creator? Is this possible to say? It is also difficult to understand what Mamre told him, that he should obey the Creator, that he will save you for sure, just as he saved you from the furnace. This implies that the basis for why Mamre told him to obey the Creator is because the Creator would save him, just as he saved him from the furnace. Otherwise, you should not obey. We see the same thing where our sages said, quote, Terach died in the presence of his father during his father's life. Some say that because of him, his father died when Terach complained to Nimrod about his son, Avram, about the breaking of his statues and throwing them into the furnace. And Haran sat and said to himself, If Avram wins, I'm with him. And if Nimrod wins, I'm with him. When Avram was saved, they said to Haran, Who are you with? Haran replied, I am with Avram. They threw him into the furnace and he burned. End quote. We see about Haran that since he said that he was going to take upon himself devotion on condition that the Creator would save him, he was burned. Thus, why in Avram's case, when Mamre told him, you should obey the Creator, since he saved Avram from the furnace, meaning yesterday's Avram, for example, then the Creator would also save today's Avram when he circumcised himself. This is just like Haran and Avram with the furnace. The only difference here is that they are the same thing but in the same body, meaning in two states of Avram. In the literal, we see that with Haran and Avram in the furnace, there was the matter of the Gentiles, meaning that foreigners wanted both Avram and Haran not to obey the Creator. This was not so with the circumcision, which the Creator instructed him. That is, there is a difference between foreigners saying not to obey the Creator, or the Creator telling him to obey him. We should say that when foreigners want a person to idol worship and detach himself from faith in the Creator, a person should give unconditional dedication. For this reason, when Haran said that he was ready to dedicate himself on condition that he survives, like Avraham, this is not regarded as dedication, and this is why he was burned in the furnace. This is not so here. When the Creator told him to circumcise himself, and he went to consult his friends, we should interpret this differently. That he thought that the Creator telling him to circumcise himself is a high degree, and he was still unworthy of it, as he thought that if the Creator told him to circumcise himself, and he was still unworthy of it, he might fall, even from the state he was in at the time, since he knew he was in lowliness, as it is written, quote, "And I am dust and ashes," end quote. Therefore, he went to ask whether he was permitted to walk into this high degree and circumcise himself, or should he wait until he is worthy of it. This is why Aner told him, "You are over 90 years old, and you will torment yourself, beginning to ascend to high degrees now, and beginning to do more work in order to qualify yourself to be worthy of the commandment of circumcision. You are too old to start making great efforts now in order to be rewarded with higher degrees. This is suitable for a young man who has a great future, not for you, who is already over 90 years old. Therefore, this is not for you." However, when he came to ask Mamre, Mamre replied to him, "You see that the Creator does not look at your lowliness. Let him say when you are worthy, and then he can help you. As our sages said, quote, 'One who comes to purify is aided,' end quote. But when you feel that you are dust and ashes, the Creator cannot help you. And you see that when you were thrown in the furnace, the Creator helped you nonetheless, since he is merciful and gracious." This is as our sages said about the verse, quote, "And I will pardon whom I pardon, although he is unfit and unworthy of it," end quote. Therefore, here too, with the commandment of circumcision, the Creator wants you to enter a higher level, although you are not worthy or fit. Hence, go and do your master's commandment, and do not look at your own lowliness. This is as Baal HaSulam said about what the Creator said, quote, "Now I know that you are God-fearing," end quote. The question is known. Does the Creator not know the future? That he said, "Now I know," meaning that now he knows that you are God-fearing. That is, this means that now Avraham knew that he was God-fearing. And the question is, why did Avraham need to know this? We should say that now that he knows that he is God-fearing, Avraham can go to a higher level and is not afraid that it might be too high for him. Rather, he can already ascend. Likewise, we can interpret what Rabba said, quote, one should know in one's heart whether he is a complete righteous or not, end quote. We should also understand there why he needs to know this. Indeed, by this, he will try to walk in higher degrees, and will not think that it is too high for him. Therefore, Omre advised him not to look at his lowliness that he feels, that he is dust and ashes. Rather, the Creator wants you to ascend in degrees through the commandment of circumcision. Go and do it, and do not look at anything. This is the meaning of the verse, quote, the Lord is high and the low will see, end quote. And, as it is written, quote, the Lord raises up the lowly, end quote. Now we can understand what we asked. Why did Avraham consult his friends whether to obey the Creator or not? The meaning is that if he should wait and qualify himself to enter the high degree with which he will be rewarded following the commandment of circumcision, or should he do it right away and ignore his lowliness, where he feels that he is dust and ashes? This is what he asked his friends about, and not whether to observe the commandment of the Creator, God forbid. And by this we will also understand why, when he was thrown into the furnace, he did not seek his friend's advice, but agreed to be thrown into the furnace in order to sanctify the name of heaven. However, this is the quality of faith, where we must give unconditional devotion, meaning to say, I am very low, and this is why the Creator does not want to give devotion. But in idol worship, the rule is to be killed but not to breach. For this reason, when Haran wanted to sanctify the Creator with dedication, only on condition that he stays alive, like Avraham, this is clearly not be killed, but do not breach. Since his view was that he agreed to be thrown in the furnace, provided he is not killed. It follows that he did not observe at all the commandment that there is in idol worship, which is be killed, but do not breach. This is why Haran was burned in the furnace. Conversely, Avram's view was in the form of be killed, but do not breach. Therefore, thanks to the complete commandment, he was saved from the furnace. And this is the meaning of the nations speaking to him there, demanding of him to worship idols. But with the commandment of circumcision, where the Creator told him to circumcise himself, the Creator certainly demanded Avram to ascend in degree. Once he sanctified the Creator with Nimrod, what did the Creator want from Avraham? Certainly to ascend to a higher level. It was about this that he thought that perhaps he was still unworthy of ascending to such a high level. which is why he went to ask his friends what to do, since he felt that he was still not worthy of such gadlut, greatness, with which he would be awarded by observing the commandment of circumcision. Therefore, it is a completely different matter here. And according to the above, we see that there are two states in the work. One, faith, and two, Torah. In the state of faith, it cannot be said that he is lowly, and therefore cannot observe the commandment of sanctifying the Creator, which is done by the general public of Israel, even among common people, that we hear that they died for the sanctification of the Creator. Therefore, when a person begins the work of the Creator on the path of truth, he must take upon himself the burden of faith above reason. Even though all the nations in the world, in his body, laugh at him, he must sanctify the Creator before the Gentiles in his body, and say that he believes in the Creator and wants to serve him with all his heart and soul. And even though they disagree with him, he can say that he takes upon himself to love the Creator, even if he has no feeling when he utters it. The person should not be impressed with the organs disagreeing with his view. He does what he can do. That is, in speech and action, he can do this by coercion. And although he feels nothing in it, he is still doing an awakening from below.
1: It was said about this, and I will bless you in all that you will do. That is, the Creator will later send him blessing on what he does. Although, after the overcoming, he does not see that he received any blessing, meaning he does not feel any nearing to the Creator more than he was prior to the overcoming. So the body asks the person, "You told me that if you overcome your mind and reason, the Creator would give you blessing, meaning that by this you will feel the importance of spirituality. But you see that you are in the same state as before the work, when you exerted to do things by coercion." To this comes the answer. If I felt the blessing instantaneously, then I would have done it in order to receive reward. This is similar to Haran, who said, "If I see that Abraham was saved from the furnace, I am with him." Here too, when he says, "I am willing to bow myself and do good deeds against the body's will," but on condition that afterwards I will get a good feeling, how worthwhile it is to serve the Creator in order to receive reward, meaning a good feeling. Hence, if a person wants to receive reward immediately after the work of by coercion, it's as though he began with the coercion so that afterward he would not have to work by coercion. It follows that when accepting the faith, he sets conditions. But the faith of acceptance of the kingdom of heaven must be unconditional surrender. For this reason, where faith is concerned, it cannot be said that a person feels that he is too lowly, that it is not for him to assume the burden of the kingdom of heaven. Also, a person shouldn't say, now I am not in the mood for this. I'll wait for when I am in a better mood, and then I'll try to take upon myself the burden of the kingdom of heaven. Rather, this duty lies with every person to take upon himself the burden of the kingdom of heaven at any place and at any time. Conversely, when speaking of the Torah, this is the time when one should feel one's lowliness. Since our sages said, it is forbidden to teach Torah to idol worshippers, but only to Israel, and he should therefore first see if he is truly regarded as Israel. This means that he should see whether he's worthy of learning Torah. If he sees that he is still unworthy, he must try to be worthy. And then he will be able to learn Torah. What is the way by which one should qualify himself to be worthy? The way is, as our sages said, the Creator said, I have created the evil inclination, I have created the Torah as a spice. In other words, a person should learn Torah first, so the Torah will lead him into being regarded as Israel. When he has the quality of Israel, he will ascend in degree to learn Torah, which is then called the Torah of the Creator, as in the names of the Creator. Before he is rewarded with being Israel, he must try to engage in Torah and Mitzvot, so it will make him become Israel. Then is the time to come to wholeness, called the purpose of creation, which is to do good to his creations. However, when he engages in Torah and Mitzvot, since a person must walk on two lines, right and left, meaning a time of wholeness and a time of lack. On one hand, we must thank the Creator, and one who feels he has received a lot of good from the Creator is more capable of giving gratitude. So when a person engages in Torah and Mitzvot, this is the time to be in wholeness. As though the Creator has brought him close to be among the king's servants. However, one must not lie to oneself and say that he feels that he is serving the king when he does not feel this way. Therefore, how can he be grateful to the Creator for drawing him near if he does not feel it? However, a person then must say that even though he is in lowliness, still immersed in self-love, and cannot do anything above reason, the Creator still gave him a thought and desire to engage in Torah and Mitzvot, and has also given him some strength to be able to overcome the spies who speak to him and poke his mind with their arguments. And still, he has some grip on spirituality. At that time, a person should pay attention to this and believe that the Creator is tending to him and guides him on the track that leads to the king's palace. It follows that he should be happy that the Creator is watching over him and gives him the descents as well. That is, a person should believe, as much as he can understand, that the Creator is giving him the essence, since certainly a person cannot say that he himself receives the essence, but that the Creator wants to bring him closer. This is why he gives him the essence. Also, a person should believe that the Creator gives him the descents as well, because he wants to bring him closer. Therefore, every single thing that he can do, he must do, as though he is in a state of ascent. Therefore, when he overcomes a little during the descent, it is called awakening from below. Each act that he does, he believes that it is the Creator's will. And by this itself, he is rewarded with greater nearing. Meaning that a person himself begins to feel that the Creator has brought him closer. It is as Baal HaSulam said, that when a person is happy, when he feels that he is privileged, that he has some grip on spirituality, that person is called blessed. And the blessed clings to the blessed. That is, the person begins to feel that the Creator is blessing him now, and he feels no lack at all. However, this is so specifically when he engages in Torah and Mitzvot. Yet one must dedicate a little bit of his time to work on the left line, as this gives him room to pray for the lacks in him. It is needed that during the wholeness, when a person is grateful to the Creator for bringing him a little closer, this is the time to receive the filling for his lacks, which he felt while he was working in the manner of the left.
2: Nimtza she'aniyat ha'tfila eina bizman shu mitpalel.
1: It follows that the answer to the prayer is not when he prays, since then he's in a state of cursed, meaning deficient. And the complete does not connect to the deficient. Rather, when a person feels whole, not because he knows that he has wholeness, but because he feels himself as lowly and regards whatever grip he has on spirituality as a great fortune. From this he derives wholeness and says that he is not even worthy of this. This is the time where he can receive the filling for what he felt while he was working in the manner of the left. Now we can understand what we asked. Why, on one hand, they said, be very, very humble, and on the other hand, it is written, and his heart was proud in the ways of the Lord, as they are two opposites on the same topic. The answer is that they are two opposites on the same topic, but in two times. In other words, when he engages in the kingdom of heaven to take upon himself faith above reason, when the body disagrees with it and gives him many excuses that now is not the time for this, and brings him evidence from other people who do not pay attention to this work of faith in the Creator above reason, he should say about this, and his heart was proud in the ways of the Lord. He does not look at anyone, but is determined that this is the path of truth, and he should not look at anyone or hear what the body makes him understand. Go and look at reputable people who understand what is the work of the Creator. It is about this that they said, and his heart was proud, to be proud that he understands better than everyone. But when he engages in Torah and Mitzvot and sees that he has no idea what he's learning or what he's praying, at that time he must not be proud and say that if he does not understand, why should he look at the books in vain if he does not understand the matters of Torah and Mitzvot? At that time, he should be in lowliness. As our sages said, be very, very humble. In other words, a person should be in lowliness and say that he's happy with whatever grip he has, since he sees how many people do not have any grip on spirituality. Therefore, here he needs to feel that he is not worthy of anything and be happy.
2: We'll
1: move on to a lesson from January 25th, 2002.
0: So we've read a part of the article from the Ranks of the Ladder, page 139. When should a person use pride in the work? What he explains to us is how many in our soul, how many desires, qualities, urges, laws do we have? And how can we gain them, acquire them, place them under our own control? When a person starts controlling the soul, which is this, the vessel in which he feels the spiritual world, the Creator. So to control, to rule over all the forces of the soul, that is possible only in a state where the person himself gives exertion during the time of descent. When he exerts during the time of descent, this is called man. And then he's going to acquire something. He's going to govern something. Meaning he's given descents deliberately, states where he feels distant from spirituality, from holiness, where it doesn't interest him. Suddenly he begins to see that he can settle for no spirituality. It's not so attractive. There's nothing special in it. And then in those cases, in those states where he goes above his feeling, meaning despite him not feeling any interest, he understands that this feeling was given to him deliberately, and so despite not feeling any interest, he still goes for it, holds it by the teeth, as we say, acquiring spirituality. Then he advances, specifically from these states. And then during the time of descent, the extent to which he can advance in it, that's his advancement, because all other states that he's given come as an awakening from above, from the Creator. And therefore in them, in those states, there's nothing that's regarded as on the person's account, right? It doesn't stain him. There's room here. There's a place. Any questions, please? Yes.
1: It says here that Abraham received this instruction from the Creator to make a commandment, And he wasn't certain to, and so he went to ask others. And then there's an explanation here why he went to ask and so on, because he felt lowly. But if the Creator actually gave this to him, then why ask? If he felt that it's the Creator who told him to go do this, then what? He doesn't trust the Creator, even if he feels it, if you have that feeling.
0: We're talking about actually how a person scrutinizes his forces, his powers. When we're brought closer to spirituality, we live for thousands of years from incarnation to incarnation in a beastly way, like the rest of the world, right? We have lived through many incarnations, through many forms, in many different places, a beastly life. Throughout those incarnations, we have developed in our desires, our demands. And the whole of humanity is developing this way. We can see that development. The soul develops and requires more and more and more. Why the soul? Because the beastly part in us does not develop. Our body is the same body. If it weren't for the soul, the spiritual part of the person would have been like a beast. Do beasts develop? Do they suddenly require television and create rockets and things like that? No, the beast remains as it is. It has this simple law, as it was born, to just preserve itself. That's the only law, to keep itself alive. So what develops in us is the spiritual part. The spiritual part develops on two planes, let's say, two stages. Not planes, two stages. The first stage is where we develop. This is called the corporeal stage, beastly. Spiritually beastly, let's say. Meaning we chase after sex, honor, money, knowledge, and so the soul develops. But still, it's developing by chasing after pleasures which exist in this world. After it develops like that through several incarnations, it is brought, meaning a lack is revealed in it through its development, also for spiritual pleasures. And then a person begins to feel what is called the point in the heart, and he wants something that is beyond this world. What does it mean, beyond? Beyond the pleasures he can perceive in his senses, spiritual pleasure. He now feels that he's lacking something in his life, which is called light. And where he can absorb it and enjoy it, that place is called the soul, the spiritual vessel. When a person begins to develop that vessel, he's forced. That lack is inserted into him, right? It's revealed after.

for and against this state. This is what he explains to us. It's like in the theater. Each one of the actors plays some quality within the person. So Mambre is one quality inside the person, and you have others, Sarah, never mind, all of Avraham's household, right, with all his beasts, everything he has there, the field as well, and like the Bedouins have. What did he have there, right? So they explained that these are the forces of his soul, which are for or against this development. Now you ask, why do you need all that? The Creator says, listen, buddy, go, you have a clear paved road ahead of you, go. So why do you need to reject it, oppose it, doubt it? It is desire that you become Adam, human, develop into a human being, not a beast. Meaning you can leave the person like a puppet, improve it and make of it what you want without him being aware of it or partaking in the process. But by this, you leave creation on the degree of beastliness and benefiting his doing good to his created beings, that being the purpose of creation. The purpose of creation is that the created being will be on the degree of the Creator, because under the degree of the Creator, that's not called doing good for the Creator. If there's something good, that it can only be that one thing, the maximum, the top. And less than the very best, that cannot really be called to benefit, to do good. And so the Creator, the upper force, when he plans to bring creation to that good state, the intention is to bring all of creation to his level, the best level, the highest. To make of the creation, of the created being, the Creator. Now, the difference between them is in the recognition of the state. And that is what's demanded of a person, that he, by himself, will begin to recognize the state he's in. From complete unconsciousness, the state we're in with respect to spirituality, where it's shut off from us, as we say. What does it mean? It's shut off. We think now that probably there is something, spirituality, we just don't feel it. So we're just feeling that we are unconscious. But we don't actually feel unconscious yet, because we don't feel a lack. Being unconscious, I know what it means to be conscious, and now I feel what being unconscious is, right? But we still don't have it. But nonetheless, we are somehow beginning to feel that maybe there is something. But the person needs to himself discover this lack, what's missing between him and the Creator. And if he discovers it himself, then we say that he himself built this vessel and he understands what it means to be on the degree of the Creator instead of being on this beastly level of ours, which in relation to spirituality, it's simply under existence. There's a machsom, a barrier. Under the barrier, it is called none, nothing, null, simply nothing. And so man was given all sorts of forces, for and against, so that through free choice he can advance towards that direction only. Meaning if you knew all the qualities of your soul and all the laws of nature that are around you, meaning who you are exactly and what the reality outside of you is, all these laws, all these systems, and it was absolutely clear to you, then you would have seen that you're completely, absolutely a robot. Meaning you have no way to establish yourself, except for one thing, to advance to being like the Creator. Other than that, everything is pre-planned. It's already sealed. There's no choice in that. There's no randomness. It's simply ticking like clockwork, but advancing.

0: towards the Creator. In this, there is a free choice, but only in this, meaning only for that. If it's a little bit in a different direction or a different context, then no, it's only that. And so it's very important for us to know all these qualities within us and the path that we need to walk in order to use this only free choice that we have in order to advance. Because if a person does not advance, he's not pushed forward, he's not advanced. Because you need to walk this path. You have a very, very narrow path, long but very narrow, and you have to constantly, but this path is in a desert, let's say, where you don't see the path. You understand? It's as if walking, treading water, or you don't know exactly what the next step is. You don't see, but from all of your forces that you have, you need to choose north, as we say, to find north and to direct yourself towards the goal with every step. And then you make a proper step. If not, it may seem to you that you're taking steps, but these aren't steps. It only appears to you in your beastly eyes. And then you can just walk in place or, you know, run in circles for 1,000 years. Meaning the methods by which to reach the goal, to take every step towards the goal, to see if you're taking that step or not. In practice, if it seems to you that you're advancing, it seems to you that you're running, but in actuality you're running in place, that method is the method of Kabbalah, the wisdom of Kabbalah. So for that you need to see the path. And this is done in a simple manner. You need to open the person's eyes, so that he can see what's ahead of him, that it's truly a desert, and that in that desert there is no path, no road, except for this one special path, special for him. And each one has his own path, by the way, so he doesn't get lost, get confused, and to see the ultimate goal, to see himself, and to know how to take every step, to examine it, scrutinize it, and take it. You understand? And if he doesn't do it, then another incarnation and another. Time passes like that. Because we are below the plane of spiritual life, and so we can reincarnate for 1,000,000 years more. That's no problem. It doesn't bother anyone. It's a useless life. So there's no calculation regarding this life. And that's it. It's not taken into account. So what they tell us in all these stories, the Kabbalists, in their articles, they tell us about the forces of our soul and how through various contrasting qualities, different qualities within us, how we can use them to choose the right path, to realize our free choice. Student, but how can I tell if I'm now here studying Kabbalah, all this, I don't see the path yet. How to tell if I'm taking the right step, I'm making a bad step, running around my own tail?
1: How do you know if you're making the right steps now or not? Kabbalists explain to us that you begin to go into some place to study Kabbalah. At first, you don't know anything. You also don't know what place you're in. You could be in several other places and not just here. There are some who are now or in other times, doesn't matter, sit in other places. And they're also trying to learn and find something for themselves. Everyone has a different thing. There's a difference of place, difference of method. Are they in the same method or not? There's no answer to that. You basically weren't given a choice now. You were led to do this based on what you feel.
0: Meaning,
1: if you feel that you have some doubt, go to another place and check. Check where do you feel better, here or there. Perhaps, according to your development, you still need to be in some other place. Come to Bnei Bochin some 30 years. There's a general law of reality called the law of equivalence of form. That just like in a magnetic field, if you put a piece of metal in it, and you see it's drawn to the pole, right? Meaning everything is gravitating towards its center of balance, including the souls, these urges that you feel. It's actually the soul being drawn to its place, where it can feel hollow, where it can feel peacefulness. And then, so a person who looks, he finds. He just throws his hands and legs and comes somewhere. And ultimately, everyone reincarnates this way and comes to their place that is right for their development. Some people are developed enough to just keep learning yoga, or some other person arranges flowers, I don't know what. It's for each and every one. You can't know this intellectually, and so, but the knowing, the inner feeling is, then the eyes open up and you see.
0: I understand from what you say that even if the Creator talks to someone and tells him what to do, he still has free choice if to do it or not.
1: What does it mean that the Creator tells a person do and the person has free choice? Did anyone hear? There are some, you know, in a Barbanel, a house for the mentally ill. So they say they hear the Creator telling them something. Right. So the Creator tells a person means that a person feels within him some urges, right? If this urge is towards spirituality, we can see, but he pushes you to everything. He plans and pushes you to everything, good and bad. Now, if this collective or general force called the Creator pushes all of reality like this, without giving these pieces of reality free choice or to feel it, it means that their attitude to reality is like the still vegetative and animate. The relation to the speaking and to man is such that a person feels what he wants, like a beast. He can also criticize it, his desire, and then also begin to change it. Now, to turn the created being into Adam, Adam comes from the word Edamel Elyon, to resemble the upper one. So for that, a person has to go through all the opposite states of himself, and then a person would have to choose choose to become like the Creator, and that's the whole free choice that a person has. So if a person would just fulfill all the actions from above, that means he's like a puppet. It's like a tree, it's like still vegetative animate, just following instructions of nature. There's no uniqueness there. So, still vegetative and animate are not considered separate from the Creator. They are bonded with the Creator 100%. What nature determines, the Creator determines. Right?
0: They
1: do it without any choice. And that's not a beast level, it's just zero. When a person recognizes that he should do that, meaning he justifies the Creator, and specifically from all of the opposite qualities to the Creator, he chooses to be like Him. By that, he builds a man out of himself. Meaning, our education, the Kabbalistic education, is very opposite to our education on the street. Religion simply educates a person to be like a machine. Get up and do and do and do this and do that and do that. Kabbalah is the opposite. It develops in a person senses to draw criticism that a person begins to disagree with the Creator, to curse the Creator. He truly wants to rebel Him, and then he begins to understand where these qualities come from. He begins to compare these opposite qualities of him and the Creator's. And then this justifies the Creator, and then the status of the Creator, then wants to resemble him, then practically turns himself from opposite states to become like the Creator. This is man's development. And therefore, the reason of the Torah is opposite to the reason of the landlords, and how the landlords are activated and operated and educated, that's totally opposite to his reason. The person who comes here begins to receive such education that he completely, totally becomes free of all the frameworks, of all the initial conditions, nothing. You have to inspect, you have to check over each and every state, whatever it is, don't be afraid. And based on that, to choose truth. Otherwise, you'll remain a beast.
2: What are the sources of these factors that resist advancement, the search after that point? This is such strong intuition, so why resist? Where does the resistance come from? This intuition, this inner sensation, the search for the point.
1: You're asking basically like this. A person has intuition. How to put it in Hebrew?
2: Intuitia in Hebrew.
1: Yeah, it's like some sort of a sense of, how to put it, like a sense of seeking.
2: This inner guide, this inner feeling.
1: I know what it is. So I don't think that this is a truly powerful thing that you can rely on. You see, even beyond intuition, with all our brains and all of our minds, look at what we're coming to. Global destruction and just, you know, so we can't follow our intuition, and also we can't follow our science, because if we want to acquire the upper world, to reach spiritual development, what does it mean, spiritual development? To be in the sensation of eternity, wholeness, full of knowledge, power, abilities. To be like the Creator means to be and live in eternity and wholeness. So our intuition alone can't take us there, because our intuition is, it's not even senses and conclusions that we can somehow criticize. It's all kind of what I feel. Everything is ultimately based on beastly experience completely, and beastly urges and mind, and that doesn't know more than what it sees in front of it, a few meters, and that's it. Accordingly, we cannot find the spiritual path, because spirituality is a completely different kind of sense and different laws than what we know. So this, the sixth sense, what we call a soul, and the laws in it, that the reality that appears in it, it's completely, totally unrelated to our Moshe.
2: I meant the sixth sense.
1: The sixth sense is not intuition. The sixth sense is a sense that exists in each and every one. And if a person feels an urge to develop it, he feels that he feels a lack for it, for that sixth sense, then here there's already a special method for how to develop it.
2: That requires freedom of choice.
1: Yes, but you have to realize this freedom of choice. You can't tell a person, oh, you're free to choose. You have to teach him where the freedom is. As I explained, you have 1,000 paths, and you can't separate between them, or you don't even see them, that there are 1,000 different paths and they're intertwined, and you have to somehow choose the right path out of all of those where you can advance, and in everything else you don't. So the choice is in choosing your paths and how to advance on this path, meaning there are many, there's a lot of knowledge here and a very precise method. Forces that you seemingly need to invite upon yourself to advance, and you're still not in contact with them. How can I go, if I really feel like a desert, that there's this inner contradiction here. If I have to make the right direction in the desert, what direction do I go? 360 degrees, it's all the same. So if I see, I don't have, there's no choice anymore. So I was made in such a way that I don't see. But then how will I choose? So the situation itself is unreasonable, illogical in our mind. In the spiritual mind, we immediately see there's no choice. But in ours, there is. So how do I advance after all? So here, we have to see how to use the forces that are still not felt. And therefore, we have to receive something from outside in this method. It doesn't exist in us. Many people claim, I'll just advance according to how I feel my soul, to whatever I feel, and this will be it. If you advance with yourself, you'll be a beast. Here you have to acquire something new that is not there. And so, without receiving this wisdom from above, from outside, from the other world, you cannot advance. Therefore, without the study, also the study itself, through the study we simply draw forces upon ourselves that will work and help us make the choice. That's it. A force comes from above and it gives me what is called grace of holiness. And then by doing that to me, how does it work on me? I don't know. And what exactly is he doing? I also don't know. I only know the desired end result that I want from this study. That during the study there will be, the surrounding light will shine, this surrounding light works on the point in the heart, the root of the soul, and then I begin to feel some attraction in the right direction towards the source from where the light that reforms comes. And then this attraction, this little urge, is what determines the choice. That's it. So you can see that there is something hidden here. Of course it's hidden. I, as if, need to summon a higher force, and how to invite it, how to acquire it, in what tool of measurement I can see how many volts or kilograms or watts. What is it? But the conditions are just such that you take a book, and if you sit in front of the right book, reading the correct book, and before that you've made the preparation of what you want to demand from the book, exactly what you want to achieve, by what do you want to achieve it, and if you've consolidated that desire before with labor, truly, then what comes to you is the correct spiritual force. So there are many details here, but altogether, the result of our whole gathering and studying, our action, is that the light will come from above and pull us. That's the choice. Yes, other questions?
2: In a state of descent, from where will I gain the power to offer that awakening from below?
1: So again, in order to let the person make some effort, some movement of his own, he is let alone. So from above, you don't have some force that comes and tracks you towards the goal. It's the opposite. They block your path forward. It doesn't happen right away. A person is being put in the right direction a bit. He begins to feel, begins to notice all kinds of little things. And then suddenly, you feel that he's completely detached and in a bad mood, and meaning that both in his beastliness and in his spirituality, he's being lowered. Why is that done? To give the sense of the desert, that you don't know what to do. So, where to go, I also don't know. And then when you don't have the inner state called present and the surrounding state, surrounding light called future, that shines from afar, if you don't have both, that leads a person to a sense of despair. Not in the present and not in the future. You can't live from what you have now or from what you will have. So why is that done? To simply show you in what state you're truly in, and without a correction from above. Can you do something in that state? Almost nothing. And still, just to somewhat inspect and see how much better it is to go with the forces that come from above. These students, these states teach the person, they build the person, they teach the person about the truth.
2: Yeah.
1: These states build the person, because otherwise when he's given all kinds of fulfillment and is drawn from it, it's not a real... Everyone will advance in his way.
2: Let's share our impressions of the lesson and what we take from it to realize in the 10.
3: A person's advancement depends on the places where he feels the lack of taste in the work, lowliness, and it doesn't attract him. And this is specifically where we need to exert. That's what's counted.
0: And Rav tells us that all the stories of the Kabbalists take place within the person, like an inner theater. And in that theater, there are actors, meaning qualities within us. For example, Avraham and Sarah, and they all fill a certain role for us. And so we have to discover within us Avraham and Moshe.
3: There's nothing you can determine on your own, except for one thing, and that's to advance in the direction of being like the Creator. And he talks about the forces of our soul, how through different strange qualities, contradicted qualities in us, well, through them we can find the way to implement our free choice.
4: Yeah, there was a lot of talk about choice in the lesson and a person's progress, how it's made. And maybe the main principle is that the light develops the soul. And a person, through all kinds of things he does in this world, should awaken that light as much as possible so it will advance him. For this reason, the Creator puts a person through all kinds of stages of descents or ascents, but mainly the place of remoteness. And there, a person needs to bring himself to the realization where he actually realizes what the Creator already placed in him.
3: These are states for implementation that are very kind of sharp, where the choice is not democratic as we think of, but it's always at first very difficult. It's always felt against me. And Abraham was a champion at those states. He had to kill his beloved son. What's that? And of course, just before he does it, the Creator says to him, no, stop. There's a deer there, something like that. And he says, what is this? What does he have to kill, and what remains after this action?
4: One's progress is precisely at the time of descent. That's the place of work. And the free choice is only to advance to the Creator. I've said it's a very narrow trail. You walk in the desert, you don't see your next step. And a person advances and builds his way out of the contradictory points that Kabbalah develops in a person's senses, and through criticism and by criticizing and disagreeing and rebelling, he gradually begins to agree and wants to become similar to the Creator. He goes through states that are contradictory states from being similar to the Creator. And there's a blessing in it, out of these states where a person feels this desert, that he's in despair and he doesn't know what's coming in the future and is not getting correction from above. So after he receives the correction, he needs to have the deficiency. That's what it's for. So he will continue to advance and walk toward the goal.
3: To the extent in which one can advance during descent, that's a person's advancement. What develops is the spiritual part. And the person is demanded to recognize on his own the state he's in. To advance towards being like the Creator. This is our free choice. And we need to constantly see the goal, the final path. And then do.
4: We need to use forces we still don't feel. like the grace of holiness, that which pulls us to the new state.
3: Our new state is in resembling him. It's a very narrow and long path. A person needs to constantly check if he's on this path and is not diverting from the path.
4: Right, and there's a difference between intuition and the sixth sense. Intuition stems from the will to perceive. The sixth sense is a sense of bestowal.
3: Let's move to the next part of the lesson, but before that, we'll sing a song.
5: Let us spread this light. Shemati, Shemati, we must all unite.

0: Okay, so we are continuing to study the preface to the Wisdom of Kabbalah. Today we will have a lesson that's a little different. This course that Bob gave to beginners had 10 lessons. It's very compact, condensed. The course that my group received was 52 lessons. This course is only 10, so it's very condensed. Rav explains a lot. But still, he let new students time to ask questions, general questions. Where we are, what we're learning, there's still this. So he talks less about the preface, only toward the end he talks about the importance of the world of Atzilut. Not the world of Atzilut, but its importance. In the next world, he'll probably talk about the world of Atzilut, which corrects the breaking of the world of Nikudim. So today, we're going to do it a little different. Now, Eran will give an overview of what we've learned so far, prepare questions, so that we are ready to learn the world of Atzilut. And then we will watch this beautiful lesson, really all the questions they ask. I watched it, and I think that until today, we still ask those questions ourselves. So now, Eran, please, give us the review, the overview.
1: Okay, friends, also the part of the lesson that we're going to hear in a few moments, Rav talks about there being two stages. One is from above down, and one is from below upwards. First of all, we will do a go over of everything that we saw from the four phases of direct light till the shattering of the vessels. We'll go stage through stage together. We'll be reminded of what we saw so far, and then we'll move to questions and answers. So we will start. We know that the thought of creation is to do good to his created beings, where the Creator wanted to create the desire to receive, and he created it and filled it. We know that there are four phases of direct light. Phase one is completely filled with the upper light. The light creates the desire to receive and fills it. And in the desire to receive, a feeling of the giver is felt as well. Out of that feeling of the giver, the desire to receive now wants to resemble the root. It wants to be similar to the giver, and because of that, also phase two is created, which has the desire of to give in the same way that the root creates and creates phase one. Now phase two wants to do the same thing. She wants to give, but she has no one to give to. So what happens? She wants, because she wants to give, she discovers that she has to receive and also to do the same process that Keter does, where and that root phase does. And phase three emerges, where phase three has this form in which she receives in order to bestow. That's the form that we said that is a complete form. This is the ideal form of the desire in which it both receives and bestows. And this form is a form of the desire in which it's seemingly in wholeness, but this is called Zeir Anpin, meaning it receives a little chokmah within a lot of chasadim. Why is it so? Because it was created from out of Bina, and Bina has the quality of chasadim. It's the light of giving, the pleasure from giving, relative to phase one, which is the pleasure from receiving, which is the light of chokmah. And now, in phase three, in the end of it, awakens the desire to receive everything. Now that the desire understands what it is to give and what it is to receive, the desire to receive everything is created, to receive all of the thought of creation and to implement all the way his desire to do good to his created beings. So what happens in phase four is that she wants to receive it all, also to receive all the filling, and also to receive it from the root, from the giver. The filling of the giver, it also wants to receive. So phase four is completely filled. Let's do it like this with numbers. We got 1, 2, 3 in phase four. Phase four is completely filled, and a desire in phase four to resemble the root awakens in her as well. We studied this in tests that she wants to adorn herself. We saw that also as the form of shame. Yes, she longs to be an equivalence of form. She wants to be like the giver. Phase four, also, we saw that it's considered the created being himself. And thus far, the desire to receive was used directly. The desire in it would awaken and it would be filled. And now, from the desire to resemble the root, the first restriction is made, which says that we don't receive in order to receive. We don't use the desire directly, but rather now there's a calculation in which we receive only as much as we can aim in order to bestow. That means that a different process begins here, where the desire to receive is filled through the line. What does that mean, through the line? Where it only receives the quantity that can be aimed in order to bestow. And here the building of what we call the Rosh begins. The Rosh, or the head, begins to calculate how much of the light, of all the light, all the direct light, can be received in order to bestow. Here the restriction is made, and the screen which rejects all the light back, and the calculation begins, how much of the direct light can be received in order to bestow. We have here direct light and reflected light. I'll write this in English so that the whole world clearly will be able to follow. Or yashar and no chozer, direct light and reflected light. And to the extent in which it can aim in order to bestow, that quantity, that sum, that small quantity, which is a very thin line, is received as inner light. Open me. And here we have the structure of the Partsuf. We'll take the example of the first Partsuf of what we call the world Agbalam Kadmon. Partsuf called Dalgalta. This is called the inner light. Or opening me, which can now enter into the partsuf. Now we also see that there are three parts to this partsuf. The upper part is the rosh, or the head, which calculates how much can be received in order to bestow. The toch, which practically receives, and the sof, the bottom part, which does not receive the light. We also learn that this part of the partsuf is called peh. This part of the Partsuf is called the Tabu, and the Siyum, or the ending of the Partsuf. The Opnimi, the inner light, is a combination between the light of Chochmah and the light of Chasadim. From this point, the light is no longer received directly, but to the extent in which there's light of Chasadim, it can also allow the light of Chochmah to enter, and we have it clothed in what we call Opnimi, or inner light. We also saw that the inner light has four parts, right? We saw that when the light enters, that's called Ta'amim, or flavors, tastes, and when it emerges, it's called Nekudot, or dots. And the record that enters from the entrance of the light is called Tagin, and the record that enters, sorry, The record that remains from the emergence of Nekudot is called Otiot, or letters. That's Tamim, Nekudot. And from here, the record that remains from Tamim is called Tagin, and the record that remains from the Nekudot is called Otiot. I didn't write it here, but we already know this process. We've seen this in detail. This process repeats itself five times, and what happens out of this these are the five partsufim of Adam Kadmon called Galgalta, Ab, Sag, Ma, and Bon. Each of these partsufim takes a record from Malchut of Ein Sof, from phase four, and begins to receive in order to bestow, each with a certain coarseness and a certain refinement. We learn that the Partsuf Galgalta works with the records 4-4, the Partsuf Ab works with the records 4-3, the Partsuf Sag works with the records 3-2, and the Partsuf Ma with 2-1, and Partsuf Bon with the records 1 and root.
0: Ab, Sag, Ma.
1: Galgalta, Ab, Sag, Ma, and Bon.
0: Ad Lekan.
1: Thus far, we have the world of Adam Kadmon, the five Partsufim, and we see that the light of Chochmah cannot descend below Tabu. This is the same Partsuf we saw before, according to the same one. So here what we learned is that the Nekudot of Sag have a special quality in which they stem from the refinement of the Partsuf Sag, which when the lights begin to emerge from the Partsuf and it begins to be refined, the records are of the level 2/2, which means pure Bina. Because it's pure Bina, it's light of Chasadim, which can descend below the Tabu. Because the restriction has no impact on them. Bina can go down, no problem, below Tabu, and that's what happens. Bina begins to descend below Tabu and starts to get intermingled with phase four. Here we have how the record two, the phase two intermingles with phase four. And in this intermingling, the second restriction is created. Here a new siyum, a new ending is created, as we saw, called the parsa, which begins to distinguish between the extent in which Bina, the force of Bina, of controls, and where the Malchut does. Thus far it was prohibited to receive in order to receive. Now there's a part here, you're not allowed to receive even in order to bestow. This whole area, we're not allowed to receive in order to bestow. And we see that, we also saw that the siyum now rose to the parsa. We also saw the nekudot of sag, build this parzuf, keter, chokma, bina, chesed, gvura, tiferet. Here is the two-thirds of tiferet. We'll do it this way. Half, half. Then we have Netzach, Hod, Yesod, and Malchut. From here, there's a gap between vessels of bestow that are above the parsa and the vessels of reception which are below the parsa. And we also know that here already the places of what will be the worlds later are created. Above the parsa is the place for the world of Atzilut, and below the parsa, the place of the world's Bia, Bia Yetzirah Asiya. Then we saw that from the incorporation between the records 2-2 and the records 4-3, those records rise once more to the Rosh of Sag, and from now in the head of the Rosh of Sag, two couplings are made. One in Nikveh Naim upon the records 4. Sorry, 2-1, second restriction. And another coupling upon the records of 4-3. From these two couplings, the world of Nikudim in Katnut is created, which we saw that it has three partsufim. Keter,
0: Abba ve'ima.
1: Abba and Ima, and
0: Zon
1: in Katnut, in smallness, in which only the part called Galgalta Enayim is operated, the vessels of bestow, and afterwards that same Partzuf, that same world in Gadlut, in its adult state. We'll do it here in the end. Keter, Abba and Ima, and Zon in Gadlut, and we know that what broke, what shattered, was the Partzuf Zon, which we talked about, the eight kings that died. From this shattering, what we saw is that there are four kinds of vessels: Galgalta Enayim, pure Galgalta Enayim, the intermingling of Galgalta Enayim in the Achap, and the intermingling of Achap in Galgalta Enayim, and the pure Achap, which is the vessel, pure vessels of reception. We didn't yet come to the creation of the world of Atzilut, but we know that from this shattering, later, the world of correction is created, which is the world of Atzilut that will take care of this entire shattering, and it's also the central world which is connected to us and cares for us, and we will hear about this in the lesson with Rav, of course. So thus far, the general summary.
0: Any questions? I don't see any. In the world, Kli, are there questions?
2: Is it Guy?
3: Oh, huh? Guy.
1: Why does the Why is it come out on the 4-3 in Nikvei Naim and not 4-4? If 2 was with 4 below Tabu.
0: The Patsuf in Nikvei Naim emerged on 2 over 1 in the second restriction. The record of 2 over 4 created a coupling in the Peh as well, from the Ta'amim. And from it, the upper Ma came out. This is the continuation of Sag on 2 over 1 without the second restriction. From the Ta'amim of Sag, the records went up to Osh of Sag, 2 over 1.
1: Before that, there's the 2-1 restricted.
0: Now, from the Kudot of Sag, the same records of 2 over 1 came up, but with the second restriction. So the coupling happened not at the Pei of the Osh, but at the Nikvei Naim, according to what happened here. Because here, you have vessels of bestowal that can be used, and here you have vessels of reception that cannot.

0: merged the gadlut of the world of Nikudim, which was broken.
1: Can we be also be more precise? Where exactly is the place of Keter, Abba, Nima, and Zon? There's the three Partsufim.
0: Well, that's not critical for us. We just need to know. We have 10 Sfirot of Nekudot of Sag, right? Keter, Chochma, Bina, and Zat. Right? So we have Keter, Chochma, Bina, Abba, Veima, and Zat, which is Zon. So you can divide it this way. It's more simpler.
2: Yoav? Ani mitzter al hasirtut shehu ktzat...
1: I'm sorry for the drawing, that's a little...
0: I want to ask about the darkness and the world of Katnut of Nekudim, which is face to back, world faces, the vessels of the stole filled with light. Maybe that's where it's possible to work with it, and that's why the breaking happened. The question is, when did the darkness, when was it created for the first time? Is it in the departure of the light from Malchut of Himself? Is it in Nekudot Himself? When does the darkness begin to come? Regarding face-to-face and back-to-back, it's not quite darkness. They are states between Abba and Ima. So in the beginning, Abba, theoretically, you have four states, but in truth, you have only three. In the beginning, Abba and Ima stand back to back. Abba is Abba. This is Abba, this is Ima.
3: Lo Abba velo Ima em bekatnut. Abba lo noten li.
0: So neither Abba. So both Abba and Ima are in katnut. Abba doesn't give to Ima and Ima doesn't ask.
1: When are they in posterior to posterior?
0: In the katnut of the world of Nikudim, they are back to back. Abba doesn't give and Ima doesn't ask. So they are back to back. Then comes the dot of Cholam. So Abba receives gadlut. So he turns to Ima and says, I'm willing to give you light. But Ima is unwilling to receive. Why? Because she acts only according to the request of the lower ones. If the lower ones don't ask, she doesn't give. So she doesn't ask. And then comes a request from below, from the lower one, give me light. And then Ima turns.
3: Ima mistovevet im Abba
0: Abba toward Abba face to face.
3: Abba noten li Ima or.
0: And Abba gives to Ima light, and then that light descends to the lower ones, to Zon. And then Zon break, because they don't have a screen for it. This is called back-to-back.
1: My question is, can you say anterior is light and posterior is darkness?
0: Back is not darkness. Back is in our situation. It's when Ima is unwilling to receive light right now. Face is when she is willing to receive light, or when Abba is ready to receive light. In our case, that's the way it is. It's a relationship between Abba and Ima in the world of Nikodim.
1: Many times we talk about the anterior or the face as being the giving of light of Chochmah, receiving it, and the posterior as only the light of Chassadim. So that can also be talked about, can't talk about as darkness.
0: So the light of Chassadim can also be called darkness?
1: No.
0: Can we say that light of Chochmah is light and light of Chassadim is darkness?
1: No.
2: Woman China.
1: If you could explain how Tanta works.
2: Ken.
1: What we saw is that in the inner light, there's a process of the entering of the lights, or the expansion of the lights, called ta'amim, or flavors. And the entrance of this light leaves behind it a record of the entrance of the lights. We call it
2: tagin.
1: Tagin.

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1: There's an impression of the entrance of the lights called Tagin.
0: וכשהאורות מתחילים להסתלק,
1: when the lights begin to depart,
0: זה נקרא נקודות.
1: This is called נקודות.
0: פה יש תהליך שאנחנו לא ראינו את זה בפירוט.
1: Here there's a process that we didn't see in detail, but there's in the departure of the lights, because there's pressure of the surrounding lights to completely fill the pratsuf, there's something called a beating or a clash between the inner and surrounding lights takes place. And in relation to this pressure, the screen, the pratsuf no longer wants to receive, because if it receives below the tabu, it will be in order to receive. So what happens is that now a process of emergence of the lights begins. And this exiting of the lights is called nekudot. The lights that emerge from the partsuf are called nekudot. In this process of their emergence, there's also other details that we didn't see. And here too, in every, there are stages in which the light does a striking of coupling again in its departure. And during this departure, the record that remains is called otiyot, or letters. We also call them kelim, vessels.
2: Yeah, and these otiyot are real vessels. As we see, Baruch Sulam writes, I don't remember where, that the paper is white, and on the white paper you have the black letters, deficiencies, and each letter has its own unique shape. Yeah, Hebrew letters that explains to the Kabbalist many messages that he knows how to read. So the letters, these deficiencies, are the real vessels.
3: Salt Lake City,
2: Salt Lake City.
4: Shalom, Averim. I'm not sure if this is a general question, but can you briefly explain what was the process that caused the shattering of the seven kings and what happened next?
0: מה התהליך שגרם לשבירת של שבעת המלאכים ומה קורה אחר כך?
3: נכון. התהליך, אמרנו ש...
2: Right. So we said that the process is that Abba Vima gave light to Zon, to the lower ones. That's the process. In the beginning, light came to Keter.
3: בהתחלה הגיע אור לכתר.
2: So in the beginning light came to Keter.
3: של פרצוף, זה נקרא...
2: Of the פרצוף. And Keter went into גדלות. And the light came to Abba. Abba went into גדלות. גדלות means greatness. Turned his face to Ima. And then the light came through, it's called Yesod. And through Yesod, Ima received a sign from Zon that they want light, they want to receive. And Ima thought they had a screen to receive that light. This is why she gave. They misled Ima. But again, it's a process from above. It's not like Ima made a mistake because she didn't know what to do. It's a process from above where in order to mix the vessels in the breaking, she made the breaking in order to correct Malchut. So Ima received the light, gave to Zon, and Zon broke. The breaking happened in two stages. In the beginning, of course, it's level 4 broke, and then level 3, the kings of Dargat and the kings of Tanim, then everything was mixed. And then 320 sparks were made, 32 of which cannot be corrected, and 288 can be corrected. This is called the stony heart, and this is called the rest of the sparks that can be corrected. I think our time is up, and now we will watch the lesson. And thank you very much.
1: During the first week, we studied about after the corporeal world, there's this world, there's the world of Asiya, Bnia, Yetzira, Atzilut, Nadan Kadmon.
2: So,
1: why do Kabbalists study from above down, not from below upwards?
2: We learn development from above downwards, and then we learn developments from below upwards. It's the order of cascading from the Creator to the created being of reality, which is really how it happened, from the complete to the incomplete in this world. And then we learn how in this world we have to gradually rise to the same state, the same root from which we came down. They are two, these two directions. One, we're learning it in Ekudim now, from above downward. And the other one is we go through it in our bodies, in our souls. Yes?
1: How do I know that Kabbalah is the right path? That if in Kabbalah this is the place, this is the right path?
2: Beautiful. You're asking about me. I don't have an answer. A person should study where his heart feels is the truth. There are many people who find themselves in all kinds of circles and classes and sects and teachings. I'm not disqualifying anything. I'm just saying, if I am asked, check all the way. Don't go halfway, half agreement. Really be honest with yourself, sharp all the way. It's what being said here is said sharply, let's say, that you agree and accept it. Don't be in a place where you are kind of forgiving. Yeah, it's probably okay or something like that. Meaning there are places where a person whose soul hasn't ripened, so he's happier elsewhere, not here. Here, it's too direct. It's too rough. It's too deterministic. He wants to hear like the weekly portion, some sweet words from the Torah, some stories. He's still like a child, developing. He's on the way. Some are closer to the point and they come here for a few months or even a year or two and then leave and then they may come back again. In other words, a person always comes to fill his soul to the extent that it developed and demands godliness, eternity. It's according to the question, what am I living for? To the extent that the question is raging in him, to that extent he is learning. So, to the extent that this question really burns in you, be truthful. And according to this, choose the place. There is no other answer. Why? What can I tell you now? My place is real? How would you check it? You'll believe me? It's forbidden to believe. Check. What instruments do you have to check? Can you already see what you will come to? With my method after a year or another method after a year, you can't compare. So what instrument do you have? You can ask. But with what instrument can you compare the methods? Only according to the feeling in the heart in your present state. Does it give me more answers or not? And let me tell you, it's not so bad if you go elsewhere and check there and in other places too. I asked my teacher. He answered me this way, go check. I did go to several places and check, and I came back to him and I told him about everything I saw. I wanted to hear criticism from him. Why I thought like this, why like that. He helped me kind of analyze each state, each feeling, and This is how I learned. The bottom line is only according to the feeling in the heart. However you feel it, there is no other answer.
1: I wanted to ask, that state of the final correction that you described, can you reach it in this incarnation while in this body?
2: Where is it? In our books. You have this book?
1: No.
2: Okay, so there's a new book that has everything. Kabbalah for Beginners. Oh, recommends, yeah, we have it here. 50 shekels, and you have everything in one book. Now, he writes this. In the essence of the wisdom of Kabbalah. He writes, this wisdom is no less and no more than an order, a sequence of roots cascading by way of cause and consequence in fixed and absolute laws that interweave into a sublime goal. What is the goal of the wisdom, in short? The revelation of His godliness to His creations in this world. Meaning, you have to, through this wisdom, discover godliness here while you are in this combination of body and soul together. What happens in the soul without the body? We'll talk about it a little bit, although it's not spoken of anywhere. But the bottom line is each and every one must, over within a few years, come to a state where he lives in two worlds. And for him, there is no transition between life and death. He sympathizes with his soul, so he doesn't even feel when he leaves this body and receives a new body. But these incarnations for him are simply stages of development. More.
1: To what extent does the body impact the soul in all these incarnations?
2: The body interferes with the soul by seemingly interfering with his development, purportedly interfering. It gives us confusions, all kinds of passions, weaknesses. And here you can, using the body, intensify, increase the power of the yearning upwards. The willpower, the power of the screen. He says, you also have it here in the letters. Actually, I don't know where it is here, although I compiled this. He writes, there's a book called Sage's Fruit. He writes that today you have all these writings in the writings of Baal HaSulam, all these texts. So he writes, he says this, the soul, which is a part of God above, before it comes to the body, it is adhered as a branch to the root. In short, I'll find it. I can't really see today. I took the wrong glasses. The soul was in unity with all the souls. In this collection of souls is called Adam Rishon, never mind. That vessel is divided into thousands of pieces. These pieces clothe in bodies, physiological bodies, and also descend from their degree of godliness to wanting all kinds of all kinds of lowly things, all kinds of pleasures. They bring the body all kinds of disruptions. If a person sympathizes with the soul and overcomes these disruptions, so these disruptions don't stop him from advancing to spirituality, to godliness, to attaining godliness. These disturbances are built in such a way that a person who overcomes them discovers more godliness. So when you return to the soul from which to the point from which the soul descended, over the resistance of the body, so that resistance helped you. So when you return to that place, you receive 620 times more lights, more revelation than without the disruptions of the body. The descent to this world and the ascent back up are in order to bring the soul to the basically infinite development. 620 times is called infinity. Now, why 620 times? Because the soul that rises back up goes through 620 degrees called commandments. Each degree, you overcome a disturbance, you acquire a screen over it, and you then receive another one. When you acquire a screen, it's called performing or a commandment. When you receive light, it's called receiving Torah. The light is called the Torah, and the Chokhmah is called commandments. And this way, 620 times, 613 commandments, and the seven commandments of the greatness. Rav means great. So there are interpretations. Don't be connected to any interpretations you heard before. More.
1: I'm assuming that everything we're studying here is the path of Torah?
2: I don't know what Torah you learned.
1: The Torah that we received in Mount Sinai.
2: You believe in that?
1: Yes. I believe that what we're learning here is part of it, at least.
2: So believe that it's a part or not a part?
1: I believe today that it's a part. The question is, how do these great rabbis resist all this method?
2: I'll tell you why. Ask directly. Is it a part or not a part? What we received from above, we received through Kabbalists. Who was Abraham? Isaac, Jacob, Moses. Those who talk with godliness, those who write the revelation of godliness, is a Kabbalist. It's not just someone smart who read a few books. Someone who is on a godly degree, who feels the next world, who feels the upper forest, is called receiving from him. And what he feels, that's what he writes. But he writes in several languages. There's a language that's written like the language of Gemara that seems to us like it's rules of this world. But it seems to us this way. It's actually spiritual rules. This is why in the Gemara there are so many things that are irrational. Or it's written like a history book, like the Torah, or stories about our history. Or it's written like a legend, which is completely unclear. You have all kinds of depictions that seem fantastic there. Or it's written in the language of prophets, who also write in a language between the language of legends and the language of Torah. You have four languages. Why four? Because the common vessel is divided into four parts, because there must be four exiles and four redemptions, etc. It all depends on the structure of the vessel, which fundamentally is Yud-Kei Vav-Kei, four parts. So, of course, from whom do we have the whole Torah? From the Kabbalists. Kabbalists wrote this. Actually, the whole Torah is written for the days of the Messiah, to a time when we really need to begin to know godliness and not just live in this world as beasts. The time we live in this world, without recognition of godliness is a specific time to the end of the 6,000 years. At the end of the 6,000 years, the whole nation and then the rest of the nations, not just we are a chosen people in that we begin. We are a chosen people in that we begin. We are the first. And then they come after us. They come to a state where we reveal the upper world. We begin to own both worlds. Where we are truly great, mature, to the extent that we are similar to the Creator, taking from Him the leadership and the providence of all of reality. Now, so over 6,000 years, as the Zohar was written and was concealed in all the books of the Kabbalists that were written, and Kabbalists only gave them to, from one to the other, from generation to generation in secret, and it was forbidden to study Kabbalah, it really was forbidden. And Kabbalists themselves dictated all those things. Until the beginning of our century, every great Rav was a Kabbalist. At least this is what Tobash told me, and this is what I understand today. Until the holy Rav Ashlag, all the books that were written with Holy Spirit, meaning what? With spiritual attainment. He didn't just made up some smart words, but by attaining the upper world, out of this he wrote. So, they did not engage in Kabbalah because of the commandment of the Kabbalists, because the souls were not developed enough. And they had to go through the whole development in order to come to a state where we emerge, exit from the last exile. There are four exiles. When we come out of the last exile physically, we have to also exit emotionally, spiritually, and then we need Kabbalah. And this is exactly our time, here and now, our incarnation now. Previous incarnations, we don't really know, we don't remember, we don't understand, right? Our incarnation falls exactly on the time when we came out of the last exile. And if we don't enter a spiritual redemption now as well, after we were given the land of Israel and don't reach the spiritual land of Israel, like we came to the physical land of Israel, then we will really be in trouble. Meaning the external force, the external reality, will force us, forcefully, with blood, to do it. And we will have no choice. It'll happen through the Arabs, through all kinds of troubles and problems that I don't want to get into. I don't want to awaken them. That's it. Therefore, all the previous years and generations and thousands of years, they didn't study Kabbalah, and it was correct. And in our generation, we have to study Kabbalah and Kabbalists. Just as then they said we shouldn't, in the last few generations, we shouted that we should. You can take this book. You can see that there's a special chapter here, Kabbalists until our time, from the Ari and Rabbi Shimon, who wrote when the Zohar should be revealed and when we should begin to study it. And all the generations from Rabbi Shimon to our time, how Kabbalists write specifically about our time and about the last Kabbalists of the, let's say, last two centuries, that we have to actually start studying it. And here that special paradox happened, that because the ultra-Orthodox world receives an education that completes it, gives it a sensation of wholeness, that they can do everything they have to, they don't want, basically, to begin to work in Kabbalah. Baal HaSulam writes about it at the end of the introduction to the Book of Zohar. You can read it. Here it's emphasized. It's in bold in in the book. It's in gray, actually. And in order to nevertheless have enough people so you can skip over the education, because you cannot exit the education. But in order for a person to be able to bypass the education and reach the wisdom of Kabbalah, he must be non-religious. This is why centuries ago, the period of enlightenment happened, when scores of people went out from the religious framework. And now they're coming to the wisdom of Kabbalah, and they're the ones who have to begin the correction. And hopefully after them, the religious people will come, and following them, the whole world. This is the order. I'm talking about facts. And what is happening on the ground, I'm not hiding anything here. There's nothing to hide. Our life depends on it. It's not a game.
1: What period are we talking about this redemption? Like in years?
2: The actual redemption begins with began in the previous century, right? With the first waves of immigration to Israel in the end of the 1900s. We learned it in history, right? Now, spiritual redemption, everyone says, it begins from 1995. Spiritual redemption. It's a time when, in practice, in masses, we must begin to engage in Kabbalah. 1995. Meaning our time is already within the time where it is necessary to engage in Kabbalah. This is what I received from Rabash. And I'm continuing it. Sorry, the immigration to Israel started in the 1800s, late 1800s.
1: The worlds we're studying now, Nekudot of Sag, Second Restriction, is that part of the world Sag? This, in the beginning, we studied that there are 125 stages, and that they're divided into five worlds, which is Adam Kadmon.
2: Yes, yes.
1: And inside of the Adam Kadmon, there are five worlds, which are Galgalta, Ab, Sag.
2: In all of reality, from the Creator to this world, we learn that there are five worlds. These five worlds are 125 degrees. So the first world is Adam Kadmon, then Atzilut, Brea, Yetzira, Asiya. What we learn what is inside them, how these worlds operate, how the Creator created these worlds in a descent from above downwards, all of reality, and our world, the last one, and the soul within this world that descended from above, and how that soul, through all those degrees, these 125 degrees, then rises back up, from below upwards. That's it. So everything we learn within these five worlds, in the 125 degrees.
1: So what's on the board is actually stages within the...
2: These stages we learn, they are on the board. These are the stages. Everything is in there.
1: That is between Sag and Ma, actually, these worlds?
2: No. We can draw. We have the Creator. Then... four phases of direct light. Direct light. Then we have Malchut of Ein Sof, the first restriction, meaning Malchut, the restricted Malchut, and the world of Adam Kadmot. Atzilut, Bria, Yetzira, Asiya, the barrier, and this world. What we need is from this world to reach through all the worlds, to reach first of all the barrier. Right? Here we said in the beginning, we talked in the beginning of the lesson about the quantity and quality of the labor. Here you have to make sufficient labor in order to cross the barrier. When you cross the barrier, you receive the screen, and through the screen, we rise 125 degrees, 25 in each world. 25 times, and 25, and 25, and 25, and 25, until we reach Malchut of the first restriction, and enter the world of Ein Sof. That's it. And that's it, when we rise from below upwards, that state is called the end of correction, or the final correction. So, you have this. We learn in the wisdom of Kabbalah, first of all, the expansion from above downwards. It is called the order of expansion of the worlds in Patsufim, from above downwards. And then we learn the order of the ascent of the soul from below upwards. That's it. Both.
4: Now,
2: our study is mainly in the world of Atzilut. Because here is the whole system of guidance and correction and bestowal and providence. It's all here in the world of Atzilut. The world of Ak is Ketel. The world of Atzilut is Chochmah. Bria is Bina. Yetzirah is Ranpin. And Asiya is Malchut. So Keter is like the design, the program, but Chokhmah is the execution. This is why the world of Atzilut is actually the most important.
1: Where's the tip of the Yud? In Keter? Or
2: the tip of the Yud is Keter. So this is why we learn primarily the world of Atzilut. Let's say in the study of the Ten Sefirot, you have 2,000 pages, more than 1,200 1,300 pages of it is about the world of Atzilut. Because this is basically what we need to know. Who is our landlord? Who operates me? How does he operate me? How I can cause all kinds of changes in him, through which actions, etc. Okay, more questions. I don't think it's redundant. Yes.
1: We actually started where having the four phases of direct light, that they went through the Partsufim. From each of them we had Keter, Chochmah, Binah, Zeranpin, and Malchut. In Zeranpin we made it into six filot, right? Or is it 0.6? Or?
2: Your questions.
1: When we reach these Partsufim, we're relating to this Partsufim, to this Sfirot, as a complete Sfirah, not a tenth of a Sfirah. Also, when we come to these, meaning, we said we relate to it because...
2: You're beginning to play with smaller things now. I'll give you a short answer, maybe it'll satisfy you. Zeranpin has 10 parts in it too, except they're small, each one in itself, compared to the rest of the Patsufim. Because it doesn't decide anything. Its Rosh, its head, is in Zat of Bina, in Bina. As we learn in the four phases of direct light, Bina thinks, she wants, besides bestowing upon the Creator, besides the light of Chassadim, she also wants to receive. So she would have light of Chokhmah. When she begins to think about it, she engenders this operation called Zeranpin. So where is the Rosh of this operation called Zeranpin? In Bina. Where is the execution? The execution is called Zeranpin. This is why feeling that this Patsuf is not a Patsuf in itself, complete, but it got 10 sefirot in it, but it is thought about, it is contemplated above, that's why it's called a son, with respect to Bina. She thinks about it, and gives it everything, and it only receives. Both Light of Chasadim and Light of Chasma, we will learn it. Just imagine, 1,200 pages about the world of Atzilut, believe me, out of them, the same 1,200 pages are about the Parsuf Zarantin itself. He is called the Creator. To confuse you a little bit. Because it operates on us. Parsuf Zarantin of Atzilut operates on us. He is called the Creator, and Malchut of the world of Atzilut is called the Shekhinah. Divinity. Shekhinah.
1: You mentioned earlier that non-religious people are drawn to the wisdom of Kabbalah. The question is whether a person who does not observe commandments, it's written on both verbatim and also in writing, can he develop from the study, meaning without observing those commandments?
2: If you read the introduction to the study of the Ten Sefirot, the most serious book in the wisdom of Kabbalah and most difficult, not when it talks about like a dry science book, you'll see that it begins with the introduction to the study of the Ten Sefirot. Who should study my book? The book is six volumes, a corpus of six volumes, thick. So he writes, those who should study them are those who ask, what is the meaning of my life? What am I living for? Such a dry science, and so heavy. Who needs to study it? Those for whom it is actually burning to see, what am I living for? What am I living for? It may burn to a religious or to a secular people, but a religious people, because he received an upbringing, he puts out these questions. He suppresses them. It's as if he's got a way to compliment them. Although I feel bad, I'm observing commandments, I do all kinds of actions, and I get a good reward in this world and the next world. The Creator is good and does good. Somehow he smooths it out. Whereas a secular people who doesn't have these answers he received from his upbringing, and he cannot say, I'm better than everyone. So he's actually helpless. And because of that, he comes to the wisdom of Kabbalah. This is why I said that exiting, emerging from the religious upbringing at the time of the Enlightenment was in order for people to come to the wisdom of Kabbalah now. And indeed, those who receive religious upbringing is difficult for him. It's difficult. Education of religion, any religion, not necessarily our religion, the rest of the religions too. The religion of the education of any religion comes in order to make a person complete, to give him some sort of relax the sore. But the sore comes in order to stimulate him towards higher attainment. But the cure comes, you know, to smooth it and make him forget about the problem. Now, observing mitzvot is something that a person who begins to study Kabbalah, he gradually begins to see that this thing is a result of spiritual operations, because commandments is a spiritual thing. There's no such thing in our world. What do you have in this world? It is written that the Creator doesn't care those who slaughter a beast from the neck or from the back of the neck. You know how a beast is slaughtered, like this, from here. So the Creator doesn't care how you slaughter a beast, but the commandments were given in order to cleanse a person, to make him more spiritually refined. Commandments are spiritual actions. Spiritual actions. As we learn, it talks about actions with a desire through the screen. As we learn about every patsuf, you have a desire, you have a screen. According to the measure of the screen, you activate the desire, using it in order to bestow. And this is called the commandment. We learn that in this system, that system is built out of 620 actions, which are called commandments. And in spirituality, it's a spiritual system. A person must correct them. In other words, you can say, you can put it this way. Our soul is divided into 620 squares, parts, desires. When you take a desire and correct it, it's called performing a commandment. When you fill it with lights, it is called receiving Torah. So if you take your whole soul, all 620 commandments, you did them, and you received the whole Torah. All the light inside these actions. And it's got nothing to do with corporeal actions in this world. But because we are in this world, in the top, for the time being, in both body and soul, then those who begin to attain spirituality or even don't attain spirituality, but has a drive, an inner awakening to also perform physical actions too. Although there seems to be no connection, no influence from this world to spirituality. When you slaughter a beast in this way or that way, you don't do anything. But because with your body you want to adjust yourself, adapt yourself to the spiritual route, you do it. And that cleanses you. It makes you more refined. Even because you want to resemble spirituality, even in the corporeal way. To this beast, you don't do anything. And to yourself, the fact that you put into yourself a piece of meat that is kosher or not kosher, you don't do anything to your beast, but your heart participates in this action. And here is the whole point of observing the commandments. It's a very subtle matter. You can't really explain it once. You need to hear it over and over until it drips and you feel that very fine point. It's not simple.
1: When Rav Ashlag talks about Torah and Mitzvot, what does he mean?
2: All the Kabbalists that talk about Torah and commandments mean you can read it according to the definition in Kabbalah. Torah and commandments means spiritual actions you do with your soul, with the screen. You cannot observe Torah and commandments unless across the barrier. As it's written that you cannot observe Torah and Mitzvot unless in the land of Israel. You know, it's written that abroad, a person is in the will to receive, so he's got nothing with which to observe the commandments.
1: When will we start learning some spiritual actions so that I can do something?
2: When do you begin to learn spiritual actions and it becomes revealed? By all means, washing your hands. You have to receive from above a force called light, which will wash your hands. The hands are the vessels of reception. In them, you want to grab the whole world, right? So, you need to receive from above a force called water. It's the force of Bina. We need to learn what is water. Mem, Yud, Mem, what is this? What this force symbolizes? How it operates on your will to receive and your ego. So when it pours over your will to receive, it gives the will to receive a quality that instead of receiving, you want to give. This is called washing the hands. You know what it means to wash? To take in
1: yes.
2: In Hebrew, washing, the special washing is called taking. So by all means, this is what we learn. If you want to do such an operation, you will reach it.
1: And we will conclude with a song.

Dear friends, in the first part of the lesson, we will learn from a recorded lesson from January 25th, 2002, based on the article, When Should One Use Pride in the Work? We'll read the article together in the 10. We have 32 minutes for that. When should one use pride in the work? It is written, quote, His heart was proud in the ways of the Lord, end quote. And in the Mishnah it was said, quote, Be very, very humble, end quote. Thus this contradicts what is written, that his heart should be proud. The Zohar asks, quote, And the Lord appeared unto him by the oaks of Mamre. Why in the oaks of Mamre and not elsewhere? It is because Mamre gave him an advice about the circumcision. When the Creator told Abraham to circumcise himself, Abraham went to consult his friends. Aner told him, You are over 90 years old. You will torment yourself. Mamre told him, Remember the day when the Chaldeans threw you in the furnace, and that famine that the world endured, and those kings whom your men chased and whom you struck. The Creator saved you from all of them. Rise up and do your master as your master commands. The Creator told Mamre, You advised him in favor of the circumcision. Thus I will appear to him only in your abode. End quote. This is difficult to understand. If the Creator commanded him to circumcise himself, then he went to ask his friends if he should obey the Creator. But if Mamre, God forbid, had said otherwise, would he have, God forbid, heeded the advice of Mamre and not the word of the Creator? Is this possible to say? It is also difficult to understand what Mamre told him, that he should obey the Creator, that he will save you for sure, just as he saved you from the furnace. This implies that the basis for why Mamre told him to obey the Creator is because the Creator would save him, just as he saved him from the furnace. Otherwise, you should not obey. We see the same thing where our sages said, quote, Terach died in the presence of his father during his father's life. Some say that because of him, his father died when Terach complained to Nimrod about his son, Avram, about the breaking of his statues and throwing them into the furnace. And Haran sat and said to himself, If Avram wins, I'm with him. And if Nimrod wins, I'm with him. When Avram was saved, they said to Haran, Who are you with? Haran replied, I am with Avram. They threw him into the furnace and he burned. End quote. We see about Haran that since he said that he was going to take upon himself devotion on condition that the Creator would save him, he was burned. Thus, why in Avram's case, when Mamre told him, you should obey the Creator, since he saved Avram from the furnace, meaning yesterday's Avram, for example, then the Creator would also save today's Avram when he circumcised himself. This is just like Haran and Avram with the furnace. The only difference here is that they are the same thing but in the same body, meaning in two states of Avram. In the literal, we see that with Haran and Avram in the furnace, there was the matter of the Gentiles, meaning that foreigners wanted both Avram and Haran
not to obey the Creator. This was not so with the circumcision, which the Creator instructed him. That is, there is a difference between foreigners saying not to obey the Creator, or the Creator telling him to obey him. We should say that when foreigners want a person to idol worship and detach himself from faith in the Creator, a person should give unconditional dedication. For this reason, when Haran said that he was ready to dedicate himself on condition that he survives, like Avraham, this is not regarded as dedication, and this is why he was burned in the furnace. This is not so here. When the Creator told him to circumcise himself and he went to consult his friends, we should interpret this differently, that he thought that the Creator telling him to circumcise himself is a high degree, and he was still unworthy of it, as he thought that if the Creator told him to circumcise himself, and he was still unworthy of it, he might fall, even from the state he was in at the time, since he knew he was in lowliness, as it is written, quote, "And I am dust and ashes," end quote. Therefore, he went to ask whether he was permitted to walk into this high degree and circumcise himself, or should he wait until he is worthy of it. This is why Aner told him, "You are over 90 years old, and you will torment yourself, beginning

Therefore, this is not for you. However, when he came to ask Mamre, Mamre replied to him, "You see that the Creator does not look at your lowliness. Let him say when you are worthy, and then he can help you. As our sages said, quote, one who comes to purify is aided, end quote. But when you feel that you are dust and ashes, the Creator cannot help you. And you see that when you were thrown in the furnace, the Creator helped you nonetheless, since He is merciful and gracious." This is as our sages said about the verse, quote, "And I will pardon whom I pardon, although he is unfit and unworthy of it," end quote. Therefore, here too, with the commandment of circumcision, the Creator wants you to enter a higher level, although you are not worthy or fit. Hence, go and do your Master's commandments, and do not look at your own lowliness. This is as Baal HaSulam said about what the Creator said, quote, "Now I know that you are God-fearing," end quote. The question is known. Does the Creator not know the future? That He said, "Now I know," meaning that now He knows that you are God-fearing. That is, this means that now Abraham knew that he was God-fearing. And the question is, why did Avram need to know this? We should say that now that he knows that he is God-fearing, Avraham can go to a higher level and is not afraid that it might be too high for him. Rather, he can already ascend. Likewise, we can interpret what Rabba said, quote, "One should know in one's heart whether he is a complete righteous or not," end quote. We should also understand there why he needs to know this. Indeed, by this he will try to walk in higher degrees, and will not think that it is too high for him. Therefore, Mamre advised him not to look at his lowliness that he feels, that he is dust and ashes. Rather, the Creator wants you to ascend in degrees through the commandment of circumcision. Go and do it, and do not look at anything. This is the meaning of the verse, quote, "The Lord is high, and the low will see," end quote. And, as it is written, quote, "The Lord raises up the lowly," end quote. Now we can understand what we asked. Why did Avraham consult his friends whether to obey the Creator or not? The meaning is that if he should wait and qualify himself to enter the high degree with which he will be rewarded following the commandment of circumcision, or should he do it right away and ignore his lowliness, where he feels that he is dust and ashes? This is what he asked his friends about, and not whether to observe the commandment of the Creator, God forbid. And by this we will also understand why, when he was thrown into the furnace, he did not seek his friend's advice, but agreed to be thrown into the furnace in order to sanctify the name of heaven. However, this is the quality of faith.

0: We must give unconditional devotion. Meaning to say, I am very low, and this is why the Creator does not want to give devotion. But in idol worship, the rule is to be killed, but not to breach. For this reason, when Haran wanted to sanctify the Creator with dedication, only on condition that he stays alive, like Avram, this is clearly not be killed, but do not breach. Since his view was that he agreed to be thrown in the furnace, provided he is not killed. It follows that he did not observe at all the commandment that there is in idol worship, which is be killed, but do not breach. This is why Haran was burned in the furnace. Conversely, Avram's view was in the form of be killed, but do not breach. Therefore, thanks to the complete commandment, he was saved from the furnace. And this is the meaning of the nations speaking to him there, demanding of him to worship idols. But with the commandment of circumcision, where the Creator told him to circumcise himself, the Creator certainly demanded Avram to ascend in degree. Once he sanctified the Creator with Nimrod, what did the Creator want from Avraham? Certainly, to ascend to a higher level. It was about this that he thought that perhaps he was still unworthy of ascending to such a high level, which is why he went to ask his friends what to do, since he felt that he was still not worthy of such gadlut, greatness, with which he would be awarded by observing the commandment of circumcision. Therefore, it is a completely different matter here. And according to the above, we see that there are two states in the work. One, faith, and two, Torah. In the state of faith, it cannot be said that he is lowly, and therefore cannot observe the commandment of sanctifying the Creator, which is done by the general public of Israel, even among common people, that we hear that they died for the sanctification of the Creator. Therefore, when a person begins the work of the Creator on the path of truth, he must take upon himself the burden of faith above reason. Even though all the nations in the world, in his body, laugh at him, he must sanctify the Creator before the Gentiles in his body, and say that he believes in the Creator and wants to serve him with all his heart and soul. And even though they disagree with him, he can say that he takes upon himself to love the Creator, even if he has no feeling when he utters it. The person should not be impressed with the organs disagreeing with his view. He does what he can do. That is, in speech and action, he can do this by coercion. And although he feels nothing in it, he is still doing an awakening from below.
1: It was said about this, and I will bless you in all that you will do. That is, the Creator will later send him blessing on what he does. Although, after the overcoming, he does not see that he received any blessing, meaning he does not feel any nearing to the Creator more than he was prior to the overcoming. So the body asks the person, you told me that if you overcome your mind and reason, the Creator would give you blessing, meaning that by this you will feel the importance of spirituality. But you see that you are in the same state as before the work, when you exerted to do things by coercion. To this comes the answer. If I felt the blessing instantaneously, then I would have done it in order to receive reward. This is similar to Haran, who said, if I see that Abraham was saved from the furnace, I am with him. Here too, when he says, I am willing to bow myself and do good deeds against the body's will, but on condition that afterwards I will get a good feeling, how worthwhile it is to serve the Creator in order to receive reward, meaning a good feeling. Hence, if a person wants to receive reward immediately after the work of by coercion, it's as though he began with the coercion so that afterward he would not have to work by coercion. It follows that when accepting the faith, he sets conditions. But the faith of acceptance of the kingdom of heaven must be unconditional surrender. For this reason, where faith is concerned, it cannot be said that a person feels that he is too lowly, that it is not for him to assume the burden of the kingdom of heaven. Also, a person shouldn't say, now I am not in the mood for this. I'll wait for when I am in a better mood, and then I'll try to take upon myself the burden of the kingdom of heaven. Rather, this duty lies with every person to take upon himself the burden of the kingdom of heaven at any place and at any time. Conversely, when speaking of the Torah, this is the time when one should feel one's lowliness. Since our sages said, it is forbidden to teach Torah to idol worshippers, but only to Israel, and he should therefore first see if he is truly regarded as Israel. This means that he should see whether he's worthy of learning Torah. If he sees that he is still unworthy, he must try to be worthy. And then he will be able to learn Torah. What is the way by which one should qualify himself to be worthy? The way is, as our sages said, the Creator said, I've created the evil inclination, I have created the Torah as a spice. In other words, a person should learn Torah first, so the Torah will lead him into being regarded as Israel. When he has the quality of Israel, he will ascend in degree to learn Torah, which is then called the Torah of the Creator, as in the names of the Creator. Before he is rewarded with being Israel, he must try to engage in Torah and Mitzvot, so it will make him become Israel. Then is the time to come to wholeness, called the purpose of creation, which is to do good to his creations. However, when he engages in Torah and Mitzvot, since a person must walk on two lines, right and left, meaning a time of wholeness and a time of lack. On one hand, we must thank the Creator And one who feels he has received a lot of good from the Creator is more capable of giving gratitude. So when a person engages in Torah and Mitzvot, this is the time to be in wholeness. As though the Creator has brought him close to be among the king's servants. However, one must not lie to oneself and say that he feels that he is serving the king when he does not feel this way. Therefore, how can he be grateful to the Creator for drawing him near if he does not feel it? However, a person then must say that even though he is in lowliness, still immersed in self-love, and cannot do anything above reason, the Creator still gave him a thought and desire to engage in Torah and Mitzvot, and has also given him some strength to be able to overcome the spies who speak to him and poke his mind with their arguments. And still, he has some grip on spirituality. At that time, a person should pay attention to this and believe that the Creator is tending to him and guides him on the track that leads to the king's palace. It follows that he should be happy that the Creator is watching over him and gives him the descents as well. That is, a person should believe, as much as he can understand, that the Creator is giving him the ascents, since certainly a person cannot say that he himself receives the ascents, but that the Creator wants to bring him closer. This is why he gives him the ascents. Also, a person should believe that the Creator gives him the descents as well, because he wants to bring him closer. Therefore, every single thing that he can do, he must do, as though he is in a state of ascent. Therefore, when he overcomes a little during the descent, it is called awakening from below. Each act that he does, he believes that it is the Creator's will. And by this itself, he is rewarded with greater nearing. Meaning that a person himself begins to feel that the Creator has brought him closer. It is as Baal HaSulam said, that when a person is happy, when he feels that he is privileged, that he has some grip on spirituality, that person is called blessed. And the blessed clings to the blessed. That is, the person begins to feel that the Creator is blessing him now, and he feels no lack at all. However, this is so specifically when he engages in Torah and Mitzvot. Yet one must dedicate a little bit of his time to work on the left line, as this gives him room to pray for the lacks in him. It is needed that during the wholeness, when a person is grateful to the Creator for bringing him a little closer, this is the time to receive the filling for his lacks, which he felt while he was working in the manner of the left.
2: Nimtza she'aniyat ha'tfila eina bizman shu mitpalel.
1: It follows that the answer to the prayer is not when he prays, since then he's in a state of cursed, meaning deficient. and the complete does not connect to the deficient. Rather, when a person feels whole, not because he knows that he has wholeness, but because he feels himself as lowly and regards whatever grip he has on spirituality as a great fortune. From this he derives wholeness and says that he is not even worthy of this. This is the time where he can receive the filling for what he felt while he was working in the manner of the left. Now we can understand what we asked. Why, on one hand, they said, be very, very humble, and on the other hand, it is written, and his heart was proud in the ways of the Lord, as they are two opposites on the same topic. The answer is that they are two opposites on the same topic, but in two times. In other words, when he engages in the kingdom of heaven to take upon himself faith above reason, when the body disagrees with it and gives him many excuses that now is not the time for this, and brings him evidence from other people who do not pay attention to this work of faith in the Creator above reason, he should say about this, and his heart was proud in the ways of the Lord. He does not look at anyone, but is determined that this is the path of truth, and he should not look at anyone or hear what the body makes him understand. Go and look at reputable people who understand what is the work of the Creator. It is about this that they said, and his heart was proud, to be proud that he understands better than everyone. But when he engages in Torah and Mitzvot and sees that he has no idea what he's learning or what he's praying, at that time, he must not be proud and say that if he does not understand, why should he look at the books in vain if he does not understand the matters of Torah and Mitzvot? At that time, he should be in lowliness, as our sages said, be very, very humble. In other words, a person should be in lowliness and say that he's happy with whatever grip he has, since he sees how many people do not have any grip on spirituality. Therefore, here he needs to feel that he is not worthy of anything and be happy.
2: We'll
1: move on to a lesson from January 25th, 2002.
0: So we've read a part of the article from the Ranks of the Ladder, page 139, when should a person use pride in the work? What he explains to us is how many in our soul, how many desires, qualities, urges, laws do we have? And how can we gain them, acquire them, place them under our own control? When a person starts controlling the soul, which is this, the vessel in which he feels the spiritual world, the Creator, so to control, to rule over all the forces of the soul, that is possible only in a state where the person himself gives exertion during the time of descent. When he exerts during the time of descent, this is called man. And then he's going to acquire something. He's going to govern something. Meaning he's given descents deliberately, states where he feels distant from spirituality, from holiness, where it doesn't interest him. Suddenly he begins to see that he can settle for no spirituality. It's not so attractive. There's nothing special in it. And then in those cases, in those states where he goes above his feeling, meaning despite him not feeling any interest, he understands that this feeling was given to him deliberately, and so despite not feeling any interest, he still goes for it, holds it by the teeth, as we say, acquiring spirituality. Then he advances, specifically from these states. And then during the time of descent, the extent to which he can advance in it, that's his advancement, because all other states that he's given come as an awakening from above, from the Creator. And therefore, in them, in those states, there's nothing that's regarded as on the person's account, right? It doesn't stain him. There's room here. There's a place. Any questions, please? Yes.
1: It says here that Abraham received this instruction from the Creator to make a commandment, and he wasn't certain to, and so he went to ask others. And then there's an explanation here why he went to ask and so on, because he felt lowly. But if the Creator actually gave this to him, then why ask? If he felt that it's the Creator who told him to go do this, then what? He doesn't trust the Creator, even if he feels it, if you have that feeling.
0: We're talking about actually how a person scrutinizes his forces, his powers. When we're brought closer to spirituality, we live for thousands of years from incarnation to incarnation in a beastly way, like the rest of the world, right? We have lived through many incarnations, through many forms, in many different places, a beastly life. Throughout those incarnations, we have developed in our desires, our demands. And the whole of humanity is developing this way. We can see that development. The soul develops and requires more and more and more. Why the soul? Because the beastly part in us does not develop. Our body is the same body. If it weren't for the soul, the spiritual part of the person would have been like a beast. Do beasts develop? Do they suddenly require television and create rockets and things like that? No, the beast remains as it is. It has this simple law as it was born, to just preserve itself. That's the only law, to keep itself alive. So what develops in us is the spiritual part. The spiritual part develops on two planes, let's say, two stages. Not planes, two stages. The first stage is where we develop. This is called the corporeal stage, beastly. Spiritually beastly, let's say. Meaning we chase after sex, honor, money, knowledge, and so the soul develops. But still, it's developing by chasing after pleasures which exist in this world. After it develops like that through several incarnations, it is brought, meaning a lack is revealed in it through its development, also for spiritual pleasures. And then a person begins to feel what is called the point in the heart, and he wants something that is beyond this world. What does it mean, beyond? Beyond the pleasures he can perceive in his senses, spiritual pleasure. He now feels that he's lacking something in his life, which is called light, and where he can absorb it and enjoy it, that place is called the soul, the spiritual vessel. When a person begins to develop that vessel, he is forced. That lack is inserted into him, right? It's revealed after all the previous developments, the beastly developments. And then he begins to be like Avraham. This is what we're told, that he feels this impulse, this urge to reach spirituality. And then we say that it's the Creator telling him, so to speak, go develop, come to a new state, an additional state, a better one, a special one. And then the person begins to feel within himself various forces, thoughts, urges, which are for and against this state. This is what he explains to us. It's like in the theater. Each one of the actors plays some quality within the person. So Mamre is one quality inside the person, and you have others, Sarah, never mind, all of Avraham's household, right, with all his beasts, everything he has there, the field as well, and like the Bedouins have. What did he have there, right? So they explained that these are the forces of his soul, which are for or against this development. Now you ask, why do you need all that? The Creator says, listen, buddy, go, you have a clear paved road ahead of you, go. So why do you need to reject it, oppose it, doubt it? It is desire that you become Adam, human, develop into a human being, not a beast. Meaning you can leave the person like a puppet, improve it and make of it what you want without him being aware of it or partaking in the process. But by this, you leave creation on the degree of beastliness and benefiting his doing good to his created beings, that being the purpose of creation. The purpose of creation is that the created being will be on the degree of the Creator, because under the degree of the Creator, that's not called doing good for the Creator. If there's something good, that it can only be that one thing, the maximum, the top. And less than the very best, that cannot really be called to benefit, to do good. And so the Creator, the upper force, when he plans to bring creation to that good state, the intention is to bring all of creation to his level, the best level, the highest. To make of the creation, of the created being, the Creator. Now, the difference between them is in the recognition of the state. And that is what's demanded of a person, that he, by himself, will begin to recognize the state he's in. From complete unconsciousness, the state we're in with respect to spirituality, where it's shut off from us, as we say. What does it mean? It's shut off. We think now that probably there is something, spirituality, we just don't feel it. So we're just feeling that we are unconscious. But we don't actually feel unconscious yet, because we don't feel a lack. Being unconscious, I know what it means to be conscious, and now I feel what being unconscious is, right? But we still don't have it. But nonetheless, we are somehow beginning to feel that maybe there is something. But the person needs to himself discover this lack, what's missing between him and the Creator. And if he discovers it himself, then we say that he himself built this vessel and he understands what it means to be on the degree of the Creator instead of being on this beastly level of ours, which in relation to spirituality, it's simply under existence. There's a machsom, a barrier. Under the barrier, it is called none, nothing, null, simply nothing. And so man was given all sorts of forces for and against, so that through free choice he can advance towards that direction only. Meaning, if you knew all the qualities of your soul and all the laws of nature that are around you, meaning who you are exactly and what the reality outside of you is, all these laws, all these systems, and it was absolutely clear to you, then you would have seen that you're completely, absolutely a robot. Meaning you have no way to establish yourself, except for one thing, to advance to being like the Creator. Other than that, everything is pre-planned. It's already sealed. There's no choice in that. There's no randomness. It's simply ticking like clockwork. But advancing towards the Creator, in this, there is a free choice, but only in this, meaning only for that. If it's a little bit in a different direction or a different context, then no, it's only that. And so it's very important for us to know all these qualities within us and the path that we need to walk in order to use this only free choice that we have in order to advance. Because if a person does not advance, he's not pushed forward, he's not advanced. Because you need to walk this path. You have a very, very narrow path, long but very narrow, and you have to constantly, but this path is in a desert, let's say, where you don't see the path. You understand? It's as if walking, treading water, or you don't know exactly what the next step is. You don't see, but from all of your forces that you have, you need to choose north, as we say, to find north and to direct yourself towards the goal with every step. And then you make a proper step. If not, it may seem to you that you're taking steps, but these aren't steps. It only appears to you in your beastly eyes. And then you can just walk in place or, run in circles for 1,000 years. Meaning, the methods by which to reach the goal, to take every step towards the goal, to see if you're taking that step or not. In practice, if it seems to you that you're advancing, it seems to you that you're running, but in actuality you're running in place, that method is the method of Kabbalah, the wisdom of Kabbalah. So for that you need to see the path. And this is done in a simple manner. You need to open the person's eyes, so that he can see what's ahead of him, that it's truly a desert, and that in that desert there is no path, no road, except for this one special path, special for him. And each one has his own path, by the way, so he doesn't get lost, get confused, and to see the ultimate goal, to see himself, and to know how to take every step, to examine it, scrutinize it, and take it. You understand? And if he doesn't do it, then another incarnation and another. Time passes like that. Because we are below the plane of spiritual life, and so we can reincarnate for 1,000,000 years more. That's no problem. It doesn't bother anyone. It's a useless life. So there's no calculation regarding this life. And that's it. It's not taken into account. So what they tell us in all these stories, the Kabbalists, in their articles, they tell us about the forces of our soul and how through various contrasting qualities, different qualities within us, how we can use them to choose the right path, to realize our free choice. Student, but how can I tell if I'm now here studying Kabbalah, all this, I don't see the path yet. How to tell if I'm taking the right step, I'm making a bad step, running around my own tail?
1: How do you know if you're making the right steps now or not? Kabbalists explain to us that you begin to go into some place to study Kabbalah, at first you don't know anything. You also don't know what place you're in. You could be in several other places and not just here. There are some who are now or in other times, doesn't matter, sitting in other places. And they're also trying to learn and find something for themselves. Everyone has a different thing. There's a difference of place, difference of method. Are they in the same method or not? There's no answer to that. You basically weren't given a choice now. You were led to do this based on what you feel. Meaning, if you feel that you have some doubt, go to another place and check. Check where do you feel better, here or there. Perhaps, according to your development, you still need to be in some other place. Come to Bnei Baruch in some 30 years. There's a general law of reality called the law of equivalence of form. That just like in a magnetic field, if you put a piece of metal in it, and you see it's drawn to the pole, right? Meaning everything is gravitating towards its center of balance, including the souls, these urges that you feel. It's actually the soul being drawn to its place, where it can feel hollow, where it can feel peacefulness. And then, so a person who looks, he finds. He just throws his hands and legs and comes somewhere. And ultimately, everyone reincarnates this way and comes to their place that is right for their development. Some people are developed enough to just keep learning yoga, or some other person arranges flowers, I don't know what. It's for each and every one. You can't know this intellectually, and so. But the knowing, the inner feeling is, then the eyes open up and you see.
0: I understand from what you say that even if the Creator talks to someone and tells him what to do, he still has free choice if to do it or not.
1: What does it mean that the Creator tells a person do and the person has free choice? Did anyone hear? There are some, you know, in a Barbanel, a house for the mentally ill. So they say they hear the Creator telling them something. Right. So the Creator tells a person means that a person feels within him some urges, right? If this urge is towards spirituality, we can see, but he pushes you to everything. He plans and pushes you to everything, good and bad. Now, if this collective or general force called the Creator pushes all of reality like this, without giving these pieces of reality free choice or to feel it, it means that their attitude to reality is like the still vegetative and animate. The relation to the speaking and to man is such that a person feels what he wants, like a beast. He can also criticize it, his desire, and then also begin to change it. Now, to turn the created being into Adam, Adam comes from the word Edamel Elyon, to resemble the upper one. So for that, a person has to go through all the opposite states of himself, and then a person would have to choose choose to become like the Creator, and that's the whole free choice that a person has. So if a person would just fulfill all the actions from above, that means he's like a puppet. It's like a tree, it's like still vegetative animate, just following instructions of nature. There's no uniqueness there. So, still vegetative and animate are not considered separate from the Creator. They are bonded with the Creator 100%. What nature determines, the Creator determines. Right? They do it without any choice. And that's not a beastly level, it's just zero. When a person recognizes that he should do that, he justifies the Creator, and specifically from all of the opposite qualities to the Creator, he chooses to be like him. By that, he builds a man out of himself. Meaning, our education, the Kabbalistic education, is very opposite to our education on the street. Religion simply educates a person to be like a machine. Get up and do and do and do this and do that and do that. Kabbalah is the opposite. It develops in a person senses to draw criticism that a person begins to disagree with the Creator, to curse the Creator. He truly wants to rebel him, and then he begins to understand where these qualities come from. He begins to compare these opposite qualities of him and the Creator's, and then this justifies the Creator, and then the status of the Creator, then wants to resemble him, then practically turns himself from opposite states to become like the Creator. This is man's development. And therefore, the reason of the Torah is opposite to the reason of the landlords, and how the landlords are activated and operated and educated, that's totally opposite to his reason. The person who comes here begins to receive such education that he completely, totally becomes free of all the frameworks, of all the initial conditions, nothing. You have to inspect, you have to check over each and every state, whatever it is, don't be afraid. And based on that, to choose truth. Otherwise, you'll remain a beast.
0: What are the sources of these factors that resist advancement, the search after that point? This is such strong intuition, so why resist? Where does the resistance come from? This intuition, this inner sensation, the search for the point.
1: You're asking basically like this. A person has intuition. How to put it in Hebrew?
0: Intuitia in Hebrew.
1: Yeah, it's like some sort of a sense of, how to put it, like a sense of seeking.
0: This inner guide, this inner feeling.
1: I know what it is. So, I don't think that this is a truly powerful thing that you can rely on. You see, even beyond intuition, with all our brains and all of our minds, look at what we're coming to. Global destruction and just, you know, so we can't follow our intuition, and also we can't follow our science, because if we want to acquire the upper world, to reach spiritual development, what does it mean, spiritual development? To be in the sensation of eternity, wholeness, full of knowledge, power, abilities. To be like the Creator means to be and live in eternity and wholeness.
3: So
1: our intuition alone can't take us there, because our intuition is it's not even senses and conclusions that we can somehow criticize. It's all kind of what I feel. Everything is ultimately based on beastly experience completely, and beastly urges and mind, and that doesn't know more than what it sees in front of it, a few meters, and that's it. Accordingly, we cannot find the spiritual path, because spirituality is a completely different kind of sense and different laws than what we know. So this, the sixth sense, what we call a soul, and the laws in it, that the reality that appears in it, it's completely, totally unrelated to our Moshe.
0: I meant the sixth sense.
1: The sixth sense is not intuition. The sixth sense is a sense that exists in each and every one. And if a person feels an urge to develop it, he feels a lack for it, for that sixth sense, then here there's already a special method for how to develop it.
0: That requires freedom of choice.
1: Yes, but you have to realize this freedom of choice. You can't tell a person, oh, you're free to choose. You have to teach him where the freedom is. As I explained, you have 1,000 paths, and you can't separate between them, or you don't even see them, that there are 1,000 different paths and they're intertwined, and you have to somehow choose the right path out of all of those where you can advance, and in everything else you don't. So the choice is in choosing your paths and how to advance on this path, meaning there's a lot of knowledge here and a very precise method. Forces that you seemingly need to invite upon yourself to advance, and you're still not in contact with them. How can I go, if I really feel like a desert, that there's this inner contradiction here. If I have to make the right direction in the desert, what direction do I go? 360 degrees, it's all the same. So if I see, I don't have, there's no choice anymore. So I was made in such a way that I don't see. But then how will I choose? So the situation itself is unreasonable, illogical in our mind. In the spiritual mind, we immediately see there's no choice. But in ours, there is. So how do I advance after all? So here, we have to see how to use the forces that are still not felt. And therefore, we have to receive something from outside in this method. It doesn't exist in us. Many people claim, I'll just advance according to how I feel my soul, to whatever I feel, and this will be it. If you advance with yourself, you'll be a beast. Here you have to acquire something new that is not there. And so, without receiving this wisdom from above, from outside, from the other world, you cannot advance. Therefore, without the study, also the study itself, through the study we simply draw forces upon ourselves that will work and help us make the choice. That's it. A force comes from above and he gives me what is called grace of holiness. And then by doing that to me, how does it work on me? I don't know. And what exactly is he doing? I also don't know. I only know the desired end result that I want from this study. That during the study there will be, the surrounding light will shine, this surrounding light works on the point in the heart, the root of the soul, and then I begin to feel some attraction in the right direction towards the source from where the light that reforms comes. And then this attraction, this little urge, is what determines the choice. That's it. So you can see that there is something hidden here. Of course it's hidden. I, as if, need to summon a higher force, and how to invite it, how to acquire it, in what tool of measurement I can see how many volts or kilograms or watts, what is it? But the conditions are just such that you take a book, and if you sit in front of the right book, reading the correct book, and before that you've made the preparation of what you want to demand from the book, exactly what you want to achieve, by what do you want to achieve it, and if you've consolidated that desire before with labor, truly, then what comes to you is the correct spiritual force. So there are many details here, but altogether, the result of our whole gathering and studying, our action, is that the light will come from above and pull us. That's the choice. Yes, other questions?
0: In a state of descent, from where will I gain the power to offer that awakening from below?
1: So again, in order to let the person make some effort, some movement of his own, he is let alone. So from above, you don't have some force that comes and tracks you towards the goal. It's the opposite. They block your path forward. Doesn't happen right away. A person is being put in the right direction a bit. He begins to feel, begins to notice all kinds of little things. And then suddenly you feel that he's completely detached and in a bad mood, and meaning that both in his beastliness and in his spirituality, he's being lowered. Why is that done? To give the sense of the desert, that you don't know what to do. So, where to go, I also don't know. And then when you don't have the inner state called present and the surrounding state, surrounding light called future, that shines from afar. If you don't have both, that leads a person to a sense of despair. Not in the present and not in the future. You can't live from what you have now or from what you will have. So why is that done? To simply show you in what state you're truly in, and without a correction from above. Can you do something in that state? Almost nothing. And still, just to somewhat inspect and see how much better it is to go with the forces that come from above. These students, states teach the person, they build the person. They teach the person about the truth. These states build the person, because otherwise when he's given all kinds of fulfillment and is drawn from it, it's not a real... Everyone will advance in his way.
0: Let's share our impressions of the lesson and what we take from it to realizing the 10.

0: There are actors, meaning qualities within us. For example, Avraham and Sarah, and they all fill a certain role for us. And so we have to discover within us Avraham and Moshe.
1: There's nothing you can determine on your own, except for one thing, and that's to advance in the direction of being like the Creator. And he talks about the forces of our soul, how through different strange qualities, contradicted qualities in us, well, through them we can find the way to implement our free choice.
2: Yeah, there was a lot of talk about choice in the lesson and a person's progress, how it's made. And maybe the main principle is that the light develops the soul. And a person, through all kinds of things he does in this world, should awaken that light as much as possible so it will advance him. For this reason, the Creator puts a person through all kinds of stages of descents or ascents, but mainly the place of remoteness. And there, a person needs to bring himself to the realization where he actually realizes what the Creator already placed in him.
1: These are states for implementation that are very kind of sharp, where the choice is not democratic as we think of, but it's always at first very difficult. It's always felt against me. And Abraham was a champion at those states. He had to kill his beloved son. What's that? And of course, just before he does it, the Creator says to him, no, stop. There's a deer there, something like that. And he says, what is this? What does he have to kill, and what remains after this action?
2: One's progress is precisely at the time of descent. That's the place of work. And the free choice is only to advance to the Creator. I've said it's a very narrow trail. You walk in the desert, you don't see your next step. And a person advances and builds his way out of the contradictory points that Kabbalah develops in a person's senses, and through criticism and by criticizing and disagreeing and rebelling, he gradually begins to agree and wants to become similar to the Creator. He goes through states that are contradictory states from being similar to the Creator. And there's a blessing in it, out of these states where a person feels this desert, that he's in despair and he doesn't know what's coming in the future and is not getting correction from above. So after he receives the correction, he needs to have the deficiency. That's what it's for. So he will continue to advance and walk toward the goal.
1: To the extent in which one can advance during descent, that's a person's advancement. What develops is the spiritual part. And the person is demanded to recognize on his own the state he's in, to advance towards being like the Creator. This is our free choice. And we need to constantly see the goal, the final path. And then do.
2: We need to use forces we still don't feel, like the grace of holiness, that which pulls us to the new state.
1: Our new state is in resembling him. It

0: It's a very narrow and long path. A person needs to constantly check if he's on this path and is not diverting from the path.
1: Right, and there's a difference between intuition and the sixth sense. Intuition stems from the will to perceive. The sixth sense is a sense of bestowal.
0: Let's move to the next part of the lesson, but before that, we'll sing a song.
2: Let us spread this light. Shemati, Shemati, we must all unite.

0: טוב. אנחנו ממשיכים.
1: Okay, so we are continuing to study the preface to the Wisdom of Kabbalah. Today we will have a lesson that's a little different. This course that Av gave to beginners had 10 lessons. It's very compact, condensed. The course that my group received was 52 lessons. This course is only 10, so it's very condensed. Av explains a lot, but still he let new students time to ask questions, general questions. Where we are, what we're learning, there's still this. So he talks less about the preface, only toward the end he talks about the importance of the world of Atzilut. Not the world of Atzilut, but its importance. In the next world, he'll probably talk about the world of Atzilut, which corrects the breaking of the world of Nikudim. So today, we're going to do it a little different. Now, Eran will give an overview of what we've learned so far, prepare questions, so that we are ready to learn the world of Atzilut. And then we will watch this beautiful lesson, really all the questions they ask. I watched it, and I think that until today, we still ask those questions ourselves. So now, Eran, please. Give us a review, the overview.
2: Okay, friends, also the part of the lesson that we're going to hear in a few moments, Rav talks about there being two stages. One is from above down, and one is from below upwards. First of all, we will do a go over of everything that we saw from the four phases of direct light till the shattering of the vessels. We'll go stage through stage together. We'll be reminded of what we saw so far, and then we'll move to questions and answers. So we will start. We know that the thought of creation is to do good to his created beings, where the Creator wanted to create the desire to receive, and he created it and filled it. We know that there are four phases of direct light. Phase one is completely filled with the upper light. The light creates the desire to receive and fills it. And in the desire to receive, a feeling of the giver is felt as well. Out of that feeling of the giver, the desire to receive now wants to resemble the root. It wants to be similar to the giver, and because of that, also phase two is created, which has the desire of to give in the same way that the root creates phase one. Now phase two wants to do the same thing. She wants to give, but she has no one to give to. So what happens? She wants, because she wants to give, she discovers that she has to receive and also to do the same process that Keter does, where and that root phase does. And phase three emerges, where phase three has this form in which she receives in order to bestow. That's the form that we said that is a complete form. This is the ideal form of the desire in which it both receives and bestows. And this form is a form of the desire in which it's seemingly in wholeness, but this is called Zeir Anpin, meaning it receives a little chokhmah within a lot of chasadim. Why is it so? Because it was created from out of bina, and bina has the quality of chasadim. It's the light of giving, the pleasure from giving, relative to phase one, which is the pleasure from receiving, which is the light of chokhmah. And now, in phase three, in the end of it, awakens the desire to receive everything. Now that the desire understands what it is to give and what it is to receive, the desire to receive everything is created, to receive all of the thought of creation and to implement all the way his desire to do good to his created beings. So what happens in phase four is that she wants to receive it all, also to receive all the filling, and also to receive it from the root, from the giver. The filling of the giver, it also wants to receive. So phase four is completely filled. Let's do it like this with numbers. We got 1, 2, 3 in phase four. Phase four is completely filled, and a desire in phase four to resemble the root awakens in her as well. We study this in tests that she wants to adorn herself. We saw that also as the form of shame. Yes, she longs to be an equivalence of form. She wants to be like the giver. Phase four, also, we saw that it's considered the created being himself. And thus far, the desire to receive was used directly. The desire in it would awaken and it would be filled. And now, from the desire to resemble the root, the first restriction is made, which says that we don't receive in order to receive. We don't use the desire directly, but rather now there's a calculation in which we receive only as much as we can aim in order to bestow. That means that a different process begins here, where the desire to receive is filled through the line. What does that mean, through the line? Where it only receives the quantity that can be aimed to, in order to bestow. And here the building of what we call the Rosh begins. The Rosh, or the head, begins to calculate how much of the light, of all the light, all the direct light, can be received in order to bestow. Here the restriction is made, and the screen which rejects all the light back, and the calculation begins, how much of the direct light can be received in order to bestow. We have here direct light and reflected light. I'll write this in English so that the whole world clearly will be able to follow. Or yashar and no chozer, direct light and reflected light. And to the extent in which it can aim in order to bestow, that quantity, that sum, that small quantity, which is a very thin line, is received as inner light. And here we have the structure of the Parzuf. We'll take the example of the first Parzuf of what we call the world Agbalam Kadmon, the Parzuf called Dalgalta. This is called the inner light, or Opnimi, which can now enter into the Parzuf. Now we also see that there are three parts to this Parzuf. The upper part is the Rosh, or the head, which calculates how much can be received in order to bestow. The Toch, which practically receives, and the Sof, the bottom part, which does not receive the light. We also learn that this part of the Parzuf is called Peh. This part of the Parzuf is called the Tabur, and the Siyum, or the ending of the Parzuf. The Or Pnimi, the inner light, is a combination between the light of Chochmah and the light of Chasadim. From this point, the light is no longer received directly, but to the extent in which there's light of Chasadim, it can also allow the light of Chochmah to enter, and we have it clothed in what we call Opnimi, or inner light. We also saw that the inner light has four parts, right? We saw that when the light enters, that's called ta'amim, or flavors, tastes, and when it emerges, it's called nekudot, or dots. And the record that enters from the entrance of the light is called tagin, and the record that enters, The record that remains from the emergence of Nekudot is called Otiot, or letters. That's Tamim, Nekudot. And from here, the record that remains from Tamim is called Tagin, and the record that remains from the Nekudot is called Otiot. I didn't write it here, but we already know this process. We've seen this in detail. This process repeats itself 5 times, and what happens out of this, these are the 5 partsufim of Adam Kadmon called Galgalta, Ab, Sag, Ma, and Bon. Each of these partsufim takes a record from Malchut of Ein Sof, from phase 4, and begins to receive in order to bestow, each with a certain coarseness and a certain refinement. We learn that the Partsuf Galgalta works with the records 4-4, the Partsuf A works with the records 4-3, the Partsuf Sag works with the records 3-2, and the Partsuf Ma with 2-1, and Partsuf Bon with the records 1 and root.
1: Ab, Sag, Ma.
2: Galgalta, Ab, Sag, Ma, and Bon.
1: Adlikan.
2: Thus far, we have the world of Adam Kadmon, the 5 partsufim, and we see that the light of Chokhmah cannot descend below Tabu. This is the same partsuf we saw before, according to the same one. So here what we learned is that the Nekudot of Sag have a special quality in which they stem from the refinement of the Partsuf Sag, which when the lights begin to emerge from the Partsuf and it begins to be refined, the records are of the level 2/2, which means pure Bina. Because it's pure Bina, it's light of Chasadim, which can descend below the Tabu. Because the restriction has no impact on them. Bina can go down, no problem, below Tabu, and that's what happens. Bina begins to descend below Tabu and starts to get intermingled with phase 4. Here we have how the record 2, the phase 2 intermingles with phase 4. And in this intermingling, the second restriction is created. Here, a new siyum, a new ending is created, as we saw, called the parsa, which begins to distinguish between the extent in which Bina, the force of Bina, controls, and where the Malchut does. Thus far it was prohibited to receive in order to receive. Now there's a part here, you're not allowed to receive even in order to bestow. This whole area, we're not allowed to receive in order to bestow. And we see that, we also saw that the siyum now rose to the parsa. We also saw the nekudot of sag, build this parzuf. Keter, Chochma, Bina, Chesed, Gvura, Tiferet. Here is the 2/3 of Tiferet. We'll do it this way. Half, half.
3: Od. Sicha. Netzach, ken. Netzach.
2: Then we have Netzach, Od, Yesod, and Malchut. From here, there's a gap between vessels of bestowal that are above the parsa and the vessels of reception which are below the parsa. And we also know that here already the places of what will be the worlds later are created. Above the parsa is the place for the world of Atzilut, and below the parsa, the place of the world's Bia, Ria Yetzira Asiya. Then we saw that from the incorporation between the records 2-2 and the records 4-3, those records rise once more to the Rosh of Sag, and from now in the head of the Rosh of Sag, two couplings are made. One in Nikve Naim upon the records 4. Sorry, 2-1, second restriction. And another coupling upon the records of 4-3. From these two couplings, the world of Nikudim in Katnut is created, which we saw that it has three partsufim. Keter, Abba and Ima, and
3: Zon
2: in Katnut, in smallness, in which only the part called Galgalta Enayim is operated, the vessels of bestowal. And afterwards, that same partzuf, that same world in Gadlut, in its adult state, we'll do it here in the end. Keter, Abba and Ima, and Zon, in Gadlut, and we know that what broke, what shattered, was the partzuf Zon, which we talked about, the 8 kings that died. From this shattering, what we saw is that there are 4 kinds of vessels: Galgaltainim, pure Galgaltainim, the intermingling of Galgaltainim in the Achap, and the intermingling of Achap in Galgaltainim, and the pure Achap, which is the vessel, pure vessels of reception. We didn't yet come to the creation of the world of Atzilut, but we know that from this shattering, later, the world of correction is created, which is the world of Atzilut that will take care of this entire shattering, and it's also the central world which is connected to us and cares for us, and we will hear about this in the lesson with Rav, of course. So thus far, the general summary.
1: Any questions? I don't see any. In the world, Kli, are there questions?
3: Is it Guy?
4: Oh, Guy.
2: Why does the Why is it come out on the 4-3 in Nikveh Naim and not 4-4? If 2 was with 4 below Tabu.
1: The Patsuf in Nikveh Naim emerged on 2 over 1 in the second restriction. The record of 2 over 4 created a coupling in the Peh as well from the Ta'amim. And from it, the upper Ma came out. This is the continuation of Sag on 2 over 1 without the second restriction from the Ta'amim of Sag. The records went up to Osh of Sag, 2 over 1.
2: Before that, there's the 2-1 restricted.
1: Now, from the Kudot of Sag, the same records of 2 over 1 came up, but with the second restriction. So the coupling happened not at the Peh of the Osh, but at the Nikveh Naim, according to what happened here. Because here, you have vessels of bestowal that can be used, and here you have vessels of reception that cannot be used. So accordingly, from where the records came out, according to these records, the coupling in the Rosh of Sag is done at the place of Nikveh Naim, not at the Peh where it's supposed to be.
2: What's the addition of the 4-3?
1: 4 over 3 is the addition for Gadlut from the coupling in Nikveh Naim. Katnut of the world of Nikodim came out. From the records of 4-3, it says all the time, 4 over 3. From this emerged the Gadlut of the world of Nikodim, which was broken.
2: Can we also be more precise? Where exactly is the place of Keter, Abba, Nima, and Zon? There's the 3 Partsufim.
1: Well, that's not critical for us. We just need to know. We have 10 Sfirot of Nekudot of Sag, right? Keter, Chochmah, Bina, and Zat. Right? So we have Keter, Chochmah, Bina, Abba Ve'ima, and Zat, which is Zon. So you can divide it this way. It's more simpler.
3: Yoav? Ani mitzter al ha-sirtut shehu ktzat...
2: I'm sorry for the drawing that's a little...
1: I want to ask about the darkness and the world of Katnut of Nekudim, which is face to back, world faces, the vessels of bestowal filled with light. Maybe that's where it's possible to work with it, and that's why the breaking happened. The question is, when did the darkness, when was it created for the first time? Is it in the departure of the light from Malchut of himself? Is it in Nekudot himself? When does the darkness begin to come? Regarding face-to-face and back-to-back, it's not quite darkness. They are states between Abba and Ima. So in the beginning, Abba, theoretically, you have 4 states. But in truth, you have only 3. In the beginning, Abba and Ima stand back to back. Abba is Abba. This is Abba, this is Ima.
0: Lo Abba velo Ima em bekatnut. Abba lo noten li.
1: So neither Abba. So both Abba and Ima are in katnut. Abba doesn't give to Ima, and Ima doesn't ask.
2: When are they in posterior to posterior?
1: In the katnut of the world of Nikodim, they are back to back. Abba doesn't give, and Ima doesn't ask. So they are back to back. Then comes the dot of Cholam. So Abba receives gadlut. So he turns to Ima and says, I'm willing to give you light. But Ima is unwilling to receive. Why? Because she acts only according to the request of the lower ones. If the lower ones don't ask, she doesn't give. So she doesn't ask. And then comes a request from below, from the lower one, give me light. And then Ima turns.
0: Toward
1: Abba, face to face. And Abba gives to Ima light, and then that light descends through the lower ones to Zon. and then zone break because you don't have a screen for it. This is called back-to-back.
2: My question is, can you say anterior is light and posterior is darkness?
1: Back is not darkness. Back is in our situation. It's when Ima is unwilling to receive light right now. Face is when she is willing to receive light, or when Abba is ready to receive light. In our case, that's the way it is. It's a relationship between Abba and Ima in the world of Nikodim.
2: Many times we talk about the anterior or the face as being the giving of light of Chochmah, receiving it, and the posterior as only the light of Chassadim. So that can also be talked about, can't talk about as darkness.
1: So light of Chassadim can also be called darkness?
2: No.
1: Can we say that light of Chochmah is light and light of Chassadim is darkness?
2: No.
3: Woman China.
2: If you could explain how Tanta works. What we saw is that in the inner light, there's a process of the entering of the lights, or the expansion of the lights, called ta'amim, or flavors. And the entrance of this light leaves behind it a record of the entrance of the lights. We call it tagin. There's an impression of the entrance of the lights called tagin. When the lights begin to depart, this is called nekudot. Here there's a process that we didn't see in detail, but there's in the departure of the lights, because there's pressure of the surrounding light to completely fill the pratsuf, there's something called a beating or a clash between the inner and surrounding lights takes place. And in relation to this pressure, the screen, the pratsuf no longer wants to receive, because if it receives below the tabu, it will be in order to receive. So what happens is that now a process of emergence of the lights begins, and this exiting of the lights is called nekudot. The lights that emerge from the partsuf are called nekudot. In this process of their emergence, there's also other details that we didn't see, and here too, in every, there are stages in which the light does a striking of coupling again in its departure. And during this departure, the record that remains is called otiyot, or letters. We also call them kilim, vessels.
1: Yeah, and these otiyot are real vessels. As we see, Baruch Salam writes, I don't remember where, that the paper is white, and on the white paper you have the black letters, deficiencies, and each letter has its own unique shape. Yeah, Hebrew letters that explains to the Kabbalist many messages that he knows how to read. So the letters, these deficiencies, are the real vessels. Salt Lake City?
4: Shalom, Avirim. I'm not sure if this is a general question, but can you briefly explain what was the process that caused the shattering of the seven kings and what happened next?
3: מה התהליך שגרם לשבירת של שבעת המלאכים ומה קורה אחר כך?
0: נכון, התהליך אמרנו ש...
1: Right, so we said that the process is that Abba Vima gave light to Zon, to the lower ones. That's the process. In the beginning, light came to Keter. So in the beginning, light came to Keter.
0: של פרצוף, זה נקרא...
1: And the פרצוף, and Keter went into Gadlut. And the light came to Abba. Abba went into Gadlut. Gadlut means greatness. Turned his face to Ima. And then the light came through, it's called Yesod. And through Yesod, Ima received a sign from Zon that they want light, they want to receive. And Ima thought they had a screen to receive that light. This is why she gave. They misled Ima. But again, it's a process from above. It's not like Ima made a mistake because she didn't know what to do. It's a process from above. Where in order to mix the vessels in the breaking, she made the breaking in order to correct Malchut. So Ima received the light, gave to Zon, and Zon broke. The breaking happened in two stages. In the beginning, of course, this level 4 broke, and then level 3, the kings of Dargat and the kings of Tanim, then everything was mixed. And then 320 sparks were made, 32 of which cannot be corrected, and 288 can be corrected. This is called the stony heart, and this is called the rest of the sparks that can be corrected. I think our time is up, and now we will watch the lesson. And thank you very much.
2: During the first week, we studied about after the corporeal world, there's this world, there's the world of Asiya, Brinya, Yetzira, Atzilut, Nadan Kadmon.
1: So,
2: why do Kabbalists study from above down, not from below upwards?
1: We learn development from above downwards, and then we learn developments from below upwards. It's the order of cascading from the creator to the created being of reality, which is really how it happened, from the complete to the incomplete in this world. And then we learn how in this world we have to gradually rise to the same state, the same root from which we came down. They are these two directions. One, we're learning it in Nikudim now, from above downward. And the other one is we go through it in our bodies, in our souls. Yes?
2: How do I know that Kabbalah is the right path? That if in Kabbalah this is the place, this is the right path?
1: Beautiful. You're asking about me. I don't have an answer. A person should study where his heart feels is the truth. There are many people who find themselves in all kinds of circles and classes and sects and teachings. I'm not disqualifying anything. I'm just saying, if I am asked, check all the way. Don't go halfway, half agreement. Really be honest with yourself, sharp all the way. Is what being said here is said sharply, let's say, that you agree and accept it. Don't be in a place where you are kind of forgiving. Yeah, it's probably okay or something like that. Meaning there are places where a person whose soul hasn't ripened, so he's happier elsewhere, not here. Here, it's too direct. It's too rough. It's too deterministic. He wants to hear like the weekly portion, some sweet words from the Torah, some stories. He's still like a child, developing. He's on the way. Some are closer to the point and they come here for a few months or even a year or two and then leave, and then they may come back again. In other words, a person always comes to fill his soul to the extent that it developed and demands godliness, eternity. It's according to the question, what am I living for? To the extent that the question is raging in him, to that extent he is learning. So, to the extent that this question really burns in you, be truthful. And according to this, choose the place. There is no other answer. Why? What can I tell you now? My place is real? How would you check it? You'll believe me? It's forbidden to believe. Check. What instruments do you have to check? Can you already see what you will come to with my method after a year or another method after a year? You can't compare. So what instrument do you have? You can ask. But with what instrument can you compare the methods? Only according to the feeling in the heart in your present state. Does it give me more answers or not? And let me tell you, it's not so bad if you go elsewhere and check there and in other places too. I asked my teacher. He answered me this way, go check. I did go to several places and check, and I came back to him and I told him about everything I saw. I wanted to hear criticism from him. Why I thought like this, why like that. He helped me kind of analyze each state, each feeling, and this is how I learned. The bottom line is, only according to the feeling in the heart. However you feel it, there is no other answer.
2: I wanted to ask, that state of the final correction that you described, can you reach it in this incarnation while in this body?
1: Where is it? In our books. Do you have this book?
2: No, no.
1: Okay, so there's a new book that has everything. Kabbalah for Beginners. Oh, recommends, yeah, we have it here. 50 shekels, and you have everything in one book. Now, he writes this. In the essence of the wisdom of Kabbalah. He writes, his wisdom is no less and no more than an order, a sequence of roots cascading by way of cause and consequence in fixed and absolute laws

0: חברים יקרים, בחלק הראשון של השיעור נלמד שיעור של
1: Dear friends, in the first part of the lesson, we will learn from a recorded lesson from January 25th, 2002, based on the article, When Should One Use Pride in the Work? We'll read the article together in the 10. We have 32 minutes for that.
0: מתי האדם צריך להשתמש עם גאווה בעבודה?
1: When should one use pride in the work? It is written, quote, His heart was proud in the ways of the Lord, end quote. And in the Mishnah it was said, quote, Be very, very humble, end quote. Thus this contradicts what is written, that his heart should be proud. The Zohar asks, Quote, And the Lord appeared unto him by the oaks of Mamre. Why in the oaks of Mamre and not elsewhere? It is because Mamre gave him an advice about the circumcision. When the Creator told Abraham to circumcise himself, Abraham went to consult his friends. Aner told him, You are over 90 years old. You will torment yourself. Mamre told him, Remember the day when the Chaldeans threw you in the furnace, and that famine that the world endured, and those kings whom your men chased and whom you struck. The Creator saved you from all of them. Rise up and do your master as your master commands. The Creator told Mamre, You advised him in favor of the circumcision. Thus I will appear to him only in your abode. End quote. This is difficult to understand. If the Creator commanded him to circumcise himself, then he went to ask his friends if he should obey the Creator? What if Mamre, God forbid, had said otherwise? Would he have, God forbid, heeded the advice of Mamre and not the word of the Creator? Is this possible to say? It is also difficult to understand what Mamre told him, that he should obey the Creator, that he will save you for sure, just as he saved you from the furnace. This implies that the basis for why Mamre told him to obey the Creator is because the Creator would save him, just as he saved him from the furnace. Otherwise, you should not obey. We see the same thing where our sages said, quote, Terach died in the presence of his father during his father's life. Some say that because of him, his father died when Terach complained to Nimrod about his son, Avram, about the breaking of his statues and throwing them into the furnace. And Haran sat and said to himself, If Avram wins, I'm with him. And if Nimrod wins, I'm with him. When Avram was saved, they said to Haran, Who are you with? Haran replied, I am with Avram. They threw him into the furnace and he burned. End quote. We see about Haran that since he said that he was going to take upon himself devotion on condition that the Creator would save him, he was burned. Thus, why in Avram's case, when Mamre told him, you should obey the Creator, since he saved Avram from the furnace, meaning yesterday's Avram, for example, then the Creator would also save today's Avram when he circumcised himself. This is just like Haran and Avram with the furnace. The only difference here is that they are the same thing but in the same body, meaning in two states of Avram. In the literal, we see that with Haran and Avram in the furnace, there was the matter of the Gentiles, meaning that foreigners wanted both Avram and Haran not to obey the Creator. This was not so with the circumcision, which the Creator instructed him. That is, there is a difference between foreigners saying not to obey the Creator, or the Creator telling him to obey him. We should say that when foreigners want a person to idol worship and detach himself from faith in the Creator, a person should give unconditional dedication. For this reason, when Haran said that he was ready to dedicate himself on condition that he survives, like Avraham, this is not regarded as dedication, and this is why he was burned in the furnace. This is not so here. When the Creator told him to circumcise himself, and he went to consult his friends, we should interpret this differently. That he thought that the Creator telling him to circumcise himself is a high degree, and he was still unworthy of it, as he thought that if the Creator told him to circumcise himself, and he was still unworthy of it, he might fall, even from the state he was in at the time, since he knew he was in lowliness, as it is written, quote, "And I am dust and ashes," end quote. Therefore, he went to ask whether he was permitted to walk into this high degree and circumcise himself, or should he wait until he is worthy of it? This is why Aner told him, "You are over 90 years old, and you will torment yourself, beginning to ascend to high degrees now, and beginning to do more work in order to qualify yourself to be worthy of the commandment of circumcision. You are too old to start making great efforts now in order to be rewarded with higher degrees. This is suitable for a young man who has a great future, not for you, who is already over 90 years old. Therefore, this is not for you." However, when he came to ask Mamre, Mamre replied to him, "You see that the Creator does not look at your lowliness. Let him say when you are worthy, and then he can help you. As our sages said, quote, 'One who comes to purify is aided,' end quote. But when you feel that you are dust and ashes, the Creator cannot help you. And you see that when you were thrown in the furnace, the Creator helped you nonetheless, since he is merciful and gracious." This is as our sages said about the verse, quote, "And I will pardon whom I pardon, although he is unfit and unworthy of it," end quote. Therefore, here too, with the commandment of circumcision, the Creator wants you to enter a higher level, although you are not worthy or fit. Hence, go and do your master's commandments, and do not look at your own lowliness. This is as Baal HaSulam said about what the Creator said, quote, "Now I know that you are God-fearing," end quote. The question is known. Does the Creator not know the future? That he said, "Now I know," meaning that now he knows that you are God-fearing. That is, this means that now Avraham knew that he was God-fearing. And the question is, why did Avraham need to know this? We should say that now that he knows that he is God-fearing, Avraham can go to a higher level and is not afraid that it might be too high for him. Rather, he can already ascend. Likewise, we can interpret what Rabba said, quote, one should know in one's heart whether he is a complete righteous or not, end quote. We should also understand there why he needs to know this. Indeed, by this he will try to walk in higher degrees and will not think that it is too high for him. Therefore, Mamre advised him not to look at his lowliness that he feels, that he is dust and ashes. Rather, the Creator wants you to ascend in degrees through the commandment of circumcision. Go and do it, and do not look at anything. This is the meaning of the verse, quote, the Lord is high and the low will see, end quote. And, as it is written, quote, the Lord raises up the lowly, end quote. Now we can understand what we asked. Why did Avraham consult his friends whether to obey the Creator or not? The meaning is that if he should wait and qualify himself to enter the high degree with which he will be rewarded following the commandment of circumcision, or should he do it right away and ignore his lowliness, where he feels that he is dust and ashes? This is what he asked his friends about, and not whether to observe the commandment of the Creator, God forbid. And by this we will also understand why, when he was thrown into the furnace, he did not seek his friend's advice, but agreed to be thrown into the furnace in order to sanctify the name of heaven. However, this is the quality of faith, where we must give

0: but do not breach. Since his view was that he agreed to be thrown in the furnace, provided he is not killed. It follows that he did not observe at all the commandment that there is in idol worship, which is be killed, but do not breach. This is why Haran was burned in the furnace. Conversely, Avram's view was in the form of be killed, but do not breach. Therefore, thanks to the complete commandment, he was saved from the furnace. And this is the meaning of the nations speaking to him there, demanding of him to worship idols. But with the commandment of circumcision, where the Creator told him to circumcise himself, the Creator certainly demanded Avram to ascend in degree. Once he sanctified the Creator with Nimrod, what did the Creator want from Avraham? Certainly, to ascend to a higher level. It was about this that he thought that perhaps he was still unworthy of ascending to such a high level, which is why he went to ask his friends what to do, since he felt that he was still not worthy of such gadlut, greatness, with which he would be awarded by observing the commandment of circumcision. Therefore, it is a completely different matter here. And according to the above, we see that there are two states in the work. One, faith, and two, Torah. In the state of faith, it cannot be said that he is lowly, and therefore cannot observe the commandment of sanctifying the Creator, which is done by the general public of Israel, even among common people, that we hear that they died for the sanctification of the Creator. Therefore, when a person begins the work of the Creator on the path of truth, he must take upon himself the burden of faith above reason. Even though all the nations in the world, in his body, laugh at him, he must sanctify the Creator before the Gentiles in his body, and say that he believes in the Creator and wants to serve him with all his heart and soul. And even though they disagree with him, he can say that he takes upon himself to love the Creator. Even if he has no feeling when he utters it, a person should not be impressed with the organs disagreeing with his view. He does what he can do. That is, in speech and action, he can do this by coercion. And although he feels nothing in it, he is still doing an awakening from below.
1: It was said about this, and I will bless you in all that you will do. That is, the Creator will later send him blessing on what he does. Although, after the overcoming, he does not see that he received any blessing, meaning he does not feel any nearing to the Creator more than he was prior to the overcoming. So the body asks the person, "You told me that if you overcome your mind and reason, the Creator would give you blessing, meaning that by this you will feel the importance of spirituality. But you see that you are in the same state as before the work, when you exerted to do things by coercion." To this comes the answer. If I felt the blessing instantaneously, then I would have done it in

0: order to receive reward. This is similar to Haran, who said, if I see that Abraham was saved from the furnace, I am with him. Here too, when he says, I am willing to bow myself and do good deeds against the body's will, but on condition that afterwards I will get a good feeling, how worthwhile it is to serve the Creator in order to receive reward, meaning a good feeling. Hence, if a person wants to receive reward immediately after the work of by coercion, it's as though he began with the coercion so that afterward he would not have to work by coercion. It follows that when accepting the faith, he sets conditions. But the faith of acceptance of the kingdom of heaven must be unconditional surrender. For this reason, where faith is concerned, it cannot be said that a person feels that he is too lowly, that it is not for him to assume the burden of the kingdom of heaven. Also, a person shouldn't say, now I am not in the mood for this. I'll wait for when I am in a better mood, and then I'll try to take upon myself the burden of the kingdom of heaven. Rather, this duty lies with every person to take upon himself the burden of the kingdom of heaven at any place and at any time. Conversely, when speaking of the Torah, this is the time when one should feel one's lowliness. Since our sages said, it is forbidden to teach Torah to idol worshippers, but only to Israel, and he should therefore first see if he is truly regarded as Israel. This means that he should see whether he's worthy of learning Torah. If he sees that he is still unworthy, he must try to be worthy. And then he will be able to learn Torah. What is the way by which one should qualify himself to be worthy? The way is, as our sages said, the Creator said, I have created the evil inclination, I have created the Torah as a spice. In other words, a person should learn Torah first, so the Torah will lead him into being regarded as Israel. When he has the quality of Israel, he will ascend in degree to learn Torah, which is then called the Torah of the Creator, as in the names of the Creator. Before he is rewarded with being Israel, he must try to engage in Torah and Mitzvot, so it will make him become Israel. Then is the time to come to wholeness, called the purpose of creation, which is to do good to his creations. However, when he engages in Torah and Mitzvot, since a person must walk on two lines, right and left, meaning a time of wholeness and a time of lack. On one hand, we must thank the Creator, and one who feels he has received a lot of good from the Creator is more capable of giving gratitude. So when a person engages in Torah and Mitzvot, this is the time to be in wholeness. As though the Creator has brought him close to be among the king's servants. However, one must not lie to oneself and say that he feels that he is serving the king when he does not feel this way. Therefore, how can he be grateful to the Creator for drawing him near if he does not feel it?
1: האדם צריך אז לומר שאף על פי שהוא נמצא בתכלית השפלות.
0: However, a person then must say that even though he is in lowliness, still immersed in self-love, and cannot do anything above reason, the Creator still gave him a thought and desire to engage in Torah and mitzvot, and has also given him some strength to be able to overcome the spies who speak to him and poke his mind with their arguments. And still, he has some grip on spirituality. At that time, a person should pay attention to this and believe that the Creator is tending to him and guides him on the track that leads to the king's palace. It follows that he should be happy that the Creator is watching over him and gives him the descents as well. That is, a person should believe, as much as he can understand, that the Creator is giving him the ascents, since certainly a person cannot say that he himself receives the ascents, but that the Creator wants to bring him closer. This is why he gives him the ascents. Also, a person should believe that the Creator gives him the descents as well, because he wants to bring him closer. Therefore, every single thing that he can do, he must do as though he is in a state of ascent. Therefore, when he overcomes a little during the descent, it is called awakening from below. Each act that he does, he believes that it is the Creator's will. And by this itself, he is rewarded with greater nearing. Meaning that a person himself begins to feel that the Creator has brought him closer. It is as Baal HaSulam said, that when a person is happy, when he feels that he is privileged, that he has some grip on spirituality, that person is called blessed. And the blessed clings to the blessed. That is, the person begins to feel that the Creator is blessing him now, and he feels no lack at all. However, this is so specifically when he engages in Torah and Mitzvot. Yet one must dedicate a little bit of his time to work on the left line, as this gives him room to pray for the lacks in him. It is needed that during the wholeness, when a person is grateful to the Creator for bringing him a little closer, this is the time to receive the filling for his lacks, which he felt while he was working in the manner of the left.
1: נמצא שעניית התפילה אינה בזמן שהוא מתפלל.
0: It follows that the answer to the prayer is not when he prays, since then he's in a state of cursed, meaning deficient, and the complete does not connect to the deficient. Rather, when a person feels whole, not because he knows that he has wholeness, but because he feels himself as lowly and regards whatever grip he has on spirituality as a great fortune. From this he derives wholeness and says that he is not even worthy of this. This is the time where he can receive the filling for what he felt while he was working in the manner of the left. Now we can understand what we asked. Why, on one hand, they said, be very, very humble, and on the other hand, it is written, and his heart was proud in the ways of the Lord, as they are two opposites on the same topic. The answer is that they are two opposites on the same topic, but in two times. In other words, when he engages in the kingdom of heaven to take upon himself faith above reason, when the body disagrees with it and gives him many excuses that now is not the time for this, and brings him evidence from other people who do not pay attention to this work of faith in the Creator above reason, he should say about this, and his heart was proud in the ways of the Lord. He does not look at anyone, but is determined that this is the path of truth, and he should not look at anyone or hear what the body makes him understand. Go and look at reputable people who understand what is the work of the Creator. It is about this that they said, and his heart was proud, to be proud that he understands better than everyone. But when he engages in Torah and Mitzvot and sees that he has no idea what he's learning or what he's praying, at that time, he must not be proud and say that if he does not understand, why should he look at the books in vain if he does not understand the matters of Torah and Mitzvot? At that time, he should be in lowliness, as our sages said, be very, very humble. In other words, a person should be in lowliness and say that he's happy with whatever grip he has, since he sees how many people do not have any grip on spirituality. Therefore, here he needs to feel that he is not worthy of anything and be happy. We'll move on to a lesson from January 25th, 2002.
2: So we've read a part of the article from the Ranks of the Ladder, page 139. When should a person use pride in the work? What he explains to us is how many in our soul, how many desires, qualities, urges, laws do we have? And how can we gain them, acquire them, place them under our own control? When a person starts controlling the soul, which is this, the vessel in which he feels the spiritual world, the Creator. So to control, to rule over all the forces of the soul, that is possible only in a state where the person himself gives exertion during the time of descent. When he exerts during the time of descent, this is called man. And then he's going to acquire something. He's going to govern something. Meaning he's given descents deliberately, states where he feels distant from spirituality, from holiness, where it doesn't interest him. Suddenly he begins to see that he can settle for no spirituality. It's not so attractive. There's nothing special in it. And then in those cases, in those states where he goes above his feeling. Meaning, despite him not feeling any interest, he understands that this feeling was given to him deliberately, and so despite not feeling any interest, he still goes for it, holds it by the teeth, as we say, acquiring spirituality. Then he advances, specifically from these states. And then during the time of descent, the extent to which he can advance in it, that's his advancement, because all other states that he's given come as an awakening from above, from the Creator. And therefore, in them, in those states, there's nothing that's regarded as on the person's account, right? It doesn't stain him. There's room here. There's a place. Any questions, please? Yes.
3: It says here that Abraham received this instruction from the Creator to make a commandment, and he wasn't certain to, and so he went to ask others. And then there's an explanation here why he went to ask and so on, because he felt lowly. But if the Creator actually gave this to him, then why ask? If he felt that it's the Creator who told him, go do this, then what? He doesn't trust the Creator, even if he feels it, if you have that feeling.
2: We're talking about actually how a person scrutinizes his forces, his powers. When we're brought closer to spirituality, we live for thousands of years from incarnation to incarnation in a beastly way, like the rest of the world, right? We have lived through many incarnations, through many forms, in many different places, a beastly life. Throughout those incarnations, we have developed in our desires, our demands. And the whole of humanity is developing this way. We can see that development. The soul develops and requires more and more and more. Why the soul? Because the beastly part in us does not develop. Our body is the same body. If it weren't for the soul, the spiritual part of the person would have been like a beast. Do beasts develop? Do they suddenly require television and create rockets and things like that? No, the beast remains as it is. It has this simple law as it was born, to just preserve itself. That's the only law, to keep itself alive. So what develops in us is the spiritual part. The spiritual part develops on two planes, let's say, two stages. Not planes, two stages. The first stage is where we develop. This is called the corporeal stage, beastly. Spiritually beastly, let's say. Meaning we chase after sex, honor, money, knowledge, and so the soul develops. But still, it's developing by chasing after pleasures which exist in this world. After it develops like that through several incarnations, it is brought, meaning a lack is revealed in it through its development, also for spiritual pleasures. And then a person begins to feel what is called the point in the heart, and he wants something that is beyond this world. What does it mean, beyond? Beyond the pleasures he can perceive in his senses, spiritual pleasure. He now feels that he's lacking something in his life, which is called light. And where he can absorb it and enjoy it, that place is called the soul, the spiritual vessel. When a person begins to develop that vessel, he's forced. That lack is inserted into him, right? It's revealed after all the previous developments, beastly developments. And then he begins to be like Abraham. This is what we're told, that he feels this impulse, this urge to reach spirituality. And then we say that it's the Creator telling him, so to speak, go develop, come to a new state, an additional state, a better one, a special one. And then the person begins to feel within himself various forces, thoughts, urges, which are for and against, and for and against this state. This is what he explains to us. It's like in the theater. Each one of the actors plays some quality within the person. So Mambre is one quality inside the person, and you have others, Sarah, never mind, all of Avraham's household, right, with all his beasts, everything he has there, the field as well, and like the Bedouins have. What did he have there, right? So they explained that these are the forces of his soul, which are for or against this development. Now you ask, why do you need all that? The Creator says, listen, buddy, go, you have a clear paved road ahead of you. Go. So why do you need to reject it, oppose it, doubt it? It is desire that you become Adam, human, develop into a human being, not a beast. Meaning you can leave the person like a puppet, improve it and make of it what you want without him being aware of it or partaking in the process. But by this, you leave creation on the degree of beastliness and benefiting his doing good to his created beings, that being the purpose of creation. The purpose of creation is that the created being will be on the degree of the Creator, because under the degree of the Creator, that's not called doing good for the Creator. If there's something good, that it can only be that one thing, the maximum, the top. And less than the very best, that cannot really be called to benefit, to do good. And so the Creator, the upper force, when he plans to bring creation to that good state, the intention is to bring all of creation to his level, the best level, the highest. To make of the creation, of the created being, the Creator. Now, the difference between them is in the recognition of the state. And that is what's demanded of a person, that he, by himself, will begin to recognize the state he's in. From complete unconsciousness, the state we're in with respect to spirituality, where it's shut off from us, as we say. What does it mean? It's shut off. We think now that probably there is something spirituality. We just don't feel it. So we're just feeling that we are unconscious. But we don't actually feel unconscious yet because we don't feel a lack. Being unconscious, I know what it means to be conscious, and now I feel what being unconscious is, right? But we still don't have it. But nonetheless, we are somehow beginning to feel that maybe there is something. But the person needs to himself discover this lack, what's missing between him and the Creator. And if he discovers it himself, then we say that he himself built this vessel and he understands what it means to be on the degree of the Creator instead of being on this beastly level of ours, which in relation to spirituality, it's simply under existence. There's a machsom, a barrier. Under the barrier is called none, nothing, null, simply nothing. And so man was given all sorts of forces, for and against, so that through free choice he can advance towards that direction only. Meaning if you knew all the qualities of your soul and all the laws of nature that are around you, meaning who you are exactly and what the reality outside of you is, all these laws, all these systems, and it was absolutely clear to you, then you would have seen that you're completely, absolutely a robot. meaning you have no way to establish yourself, except for one thing, to advance to being like the Creator. Other than that, everything is pre-planned, it's already sealed, there's no choice in that, there's no randomness. It's simply ticking like clockwork, but advancing towards the Creator. In this, there is a free choice, but only in this, meaning only for that. If it's a little bit in a different direction or a different context, then no, it's only that. And so it's very important for us to know all these qualities within us and the path that we need to walk in order to use this only free choice that we have in order to advance. Because if a person does not advance, he's not pushed forward, he's not advanced. Because you need to walk this path. You have a very, very narrow path, long but very narrow, and you have to constantly, but this path is in a desert, let's say, where you don't see the path, you understand? It's as if walking, treading water, or you don't know exactly what the next step is, you don't see, but from all of your forces that you have, you need to choose north, as we say, to find north and to direct yourself towards the goal with every step. And then you make a proper step. If not, it may seem to you that you're taking steps, but these aren't steps. It only appears to you in your beastly eyes. And then you can just walk in place or, you know, run in circles for 1,000 years. Meaning the method by which to reach the goal, to take every step towards the goal, to see if you're taking that step or not. In practice, if it seems to you that you're advancing, it seems to you that you're running, but in actuality you're running in place, that method is the method of Kabbalah, the wisdom of Kabbalah. So for that you need to see the path. And this is done in a simple manner. You need to open the person's eyes, so that he can see what's ahead of him, that it's truly a desert, and that in that desert there is no path, no road, except for this one special path, special for him. And each one has his own path, by the way, so he doesn't get lost, get confused. And to see the ultimate goal, to see himself, and to know how to take every step, to examine it, scrutinize it, and take it. You understand? And if he doesn't do it, then another incarnation, then another and another. Time passes like that, because we are below the plane of spiritual life, and so we can reincarnate for 1,000,000 years more. That's no problem. It doesn't bother anyone. It's a useless life, so there's no calculation regarding this life, and that's it. It's not taken into account. So what they tell us in all these stories, the Kabbalists, in their articles, they tell us about the forces of our soul and how through various contrasting qualities, different qualities within us, how we can use them to choose the right path, to realize our free choice. Student, but how can I tell if I'm now here studying Kabbalah, all this, I don't see the path yet. How to tell if I'm taking the right step, I'm making a bad step, running around my own tail?
3: How do you know if you're making the right steps now or not? Kabbalists explain to us that you begin to go into some place to study Kabbalah. At first, you don't know anything. You also don't know what place you're in. You could be in several other places and not just here. There are some who are now or in other times, doesn't matter, sit in other places. And they're also trying to learn and find something for themselves. Everyone has a different thing. There's a difference of place, difference of method. Are they in the same method or not?
0: There's no answer to that. You basically weren't given a choice now. You were led to do this based on what you feel. Meaning, if you feel that you have some doubt, go to another place and check. Check where do you feel better, here or there. Perhaps, according to your development, you still need to be in some other place. Come to Bnei Bochim some 30 years. There's a general law of reality called the law of equivalence of form. That just like in a magnetic field, if you put a piece of metal in it, and you see it's drawn to the pole, right? Meaning everything is gravitating towards its center of balance, including the souls, these urges that you feel. It's actually the soul being drawn to its place, where it can feel hollow, where it can feel peacefulness. And then, so a person who looks, he finds. He just throws his hands and legs and comes somewhere. And ultimately, everyone reincarnates this way and comes to their place that is right for their development. Some people are developed enough to just keep learning yoga, or some other person arranges flowers, I don't know what. It's for each and every one. You can't know this intellectually. And so, but the knowing, the inner feeling is, then the eyes open up and you see.
2: I understand from what you say that even if the Creator talks to someone and tells him what to do, he still has free choice if to do it or not.
0: What does it mean that the Creator tells a person do and the person has free choice? Did anyone hear? There are some, you know, in a Barbanel, a house for the mentally ill. So they say they hear the Creator telling them something. Right. So the Creator tells a person means that a person feels within him some urges, right? If this urge is towards spirituality, we can see, but he pushes you to everything. He plans and pushes you to everything, good and bad. Now, if this collective or general force called the Creator pushes all of reality like this, without giving these pieces of reality free choice or to feel it, it means that their attitude to reality is like the still vegetative inanimate. The relation to the speaking and to the man is such that a person feels what he wants, like a beast. He can also criticize it, his desire, and then also begin to change it. Now, to turn the created being into Adam, Adam comes from the word Edamela Elyon, to resemble the upper one. So for that, a person has to go through all the opposite states of himself. And then a person would have to choose to become like the Creator. And that's the whole free choice that a person has. So if a person would just fulfill all the actions from above, that means he's like a puppet. It's like a tree, it's like still vegetative animate, just following instructions of nature. There's no uniqueness there.
3: So, still vegetative and animate are not considered separate from the Creator. They are bonded with the Creator 100%. What nature determines, the Creator determines. Right? They do it without any choice. And that's not a beastly level, it's just zero. When a person recognizes that he should do that, meaning he justifies the Creator, and specifically from all of the opposite qualities to the Creator, he chooses to be like him. By that, he builds a man out of himself. Meaning, our education, the Kabbalistic education, is very opposite to our education on the street. Religion simply educates a person to be like a machine. Get up and do and do and do this and do that and do that. Kabbalah is the opposite. It develops in a person senses to draw criticism that a person begins to disagree with the Creator, to curse the Creator. He truly wants to rebel him, and then he begins to understand where these qualities come from. He begins to compare these opposite qualities of him and the Creator's, and then this justifies the Creator, and then the status of the Creator, then wants to resemble him, then practically turns himself from opposite states to become like the Creator. This is man's development. And therefore, the reason of the Torah is opposite to the reason of the landlords, and how the landlords are activated and operated and educated, that's totally opposite to his reason. The person who comes here begins to receive such education that he completely, totally becomes free of all the frameworks, of all the initial conditions, nothing. You have to inspect, you have to check over each and every state, whatever it is, don't be afraid. And based on that, to choose truth. Otherwise, you'll remain a beast.
2: What are the sources of these factors that resist advancement, the search after that point? This is such strong intuition, so why resist? Where does the resistance come from? This intuition, this inner sensation, the search for the point.
3: You're asking basically like this. A person has intuition. How to put it in Hebrew?
2: Intuitia in Hebrew.
3: Yeah, it's like some sort of a sense of, how to put it, like a sense of seeking.
2: This inner guide, this inner feeling.
3: I know what it is. So, I don't think that this is a truly powerful thing that you can rely on. You see, even beyond intuition, with all our brains and all of our minds, look at what we're coming to. Global destruction and just, you know, so we can't follow our intuition, and also we can't follow our science, because if we want to acquire the upper world, to reach spiritual development, what does it mean, spiritual development? To be in the sensation of eternity, wholeness, full of knowledge, power, abilities. To be like the Creator means to be and live in eternity and wholeness. So our intuition alone can't take us there, because our intuition is It's not even senses and conclusions that we can somehow criticize. It's all kind of what I feel. Everything is ultimately based on beastly experience completely, and beastly urges and mind, and that doesn't know more than what it sees in front of it, a few meters, and that's it. Accordingly, we cannot find the spiritual path, because spirituality is a completely different kind of sense and different laws than what we know. So this, the sixth sense, what we call a soul, and the laws in it, that the reality that appears in it, it's completely, totally unrelated to our Moshe.
2: I meant the sixth sense.
3: The sixth sense is not intuition. The sixth sense is a sense that exists in each and every one. And if a person feels an urge to develop it, if he already feels a lack for it, for that sixth sense, then here there's already a special method for how to develop it.
2: That requires freedom of choice.
3: Yes, but you have to realize this freedom of choice. You can't tell a person, oh, you're free to choose, choose. You have to teach him where the freedom is. As I explained, you have 1,000 paths, and you can't separate between them, or you don't even see them, that there are 1,000 different paths and they're intertwined, and you have to somehow choose the right path out of all of those where you can advance, and in everything else you don't. So the choice is in choosing your paths and how to advance on this path, meaning there are many, there's a lot of knowledge here and a very precise method. Forces that you seemingly need to invite upon yourself to advance, and you're still not in contact with them. How can I go, if I really feel like a desert, that there's this inner contradiction here. If I have to make the right direction in the desert, what direction do I go? 360 degrees, it's all the same. So if I see, I don't have, there's no choice anymore. So I was made in such a way that I don't see. But then how will I choose? So the situation itself is unreasonable, illogical in our mind. In the spiritual mind, we immediately see there's no choice. But in ours, there is. So how do I advance after all? So here, we have to see how to use the forces that are still not felt. And therefore, we have to receive something from outside in this method. It doesn't exist in us. Many people claim, I'll just advance according to how I feel my soul, to whatever I feel, and this will be it. If you advance with yourself, you'll be a beast. Here you have to acquire something new that is not there. And so, without receiving this wisdom from above, from outside, from the other world, you cannot advance. Therefore, without the study, also the study itself, through the study we simply draw forces upon ourselves that will work and help us make the choice. That's it. A force comes from above and it gives me what is called grace of holiness. And then by doing that to me, how does it work on me? I don't know. And what exactly is he doing? I also don't know. I only know the desired end result that I want from this study. That during the study there will be, the surrounding light will shine, the surrounding light works on the point in the heart, the root of the soul, and then I begin to feel some attraction in the right direction towards the source from where the light that reforms comes. And then this attraction, this little urge, is what determines the choice. That's it. So you can see that there is something hidden here. Of course it's hidden. I, as if, need to summon a higher force, and how to invite it, how to acquire it, in what tool of measurement I can see how many volts or kilograms or watts. What is it? But the conditions are just such that you take a book, and if you sit in front of the right book, reading the correct book, and before that you've made the preparation of what you want to demand from the book, exactly what you want to achieve, by what do you want to achieve it, and if you've consolidated that desire before with labor, truly, then what comes to you is the correct spiritual force. So there are many details here, but altogether, the result of our whole gathering and studying, our action, is that the light will come from above and pull us. That's the choice. Yes, other questions?
2: In a state of descent, from where will I gain the power to offer that awakening from below?
3: So again, in order to let the person make some effort, some movement of his own, he is let alone. So from above, you don't have some force that comes and tracks you towards the goal. It's the opposite. They block your path forward. It doesn't happen right away. A person is being put in the right direction a bit. He begins to feel, begins to notice all kinds of little things. And then suddenly you feel that he's completely detached and in a bad mood, and meaning that both in his beastliness and in his spirituality, he's being lowered. Why is that done? To give the sense of the desert, that you don't know what to do. So, where to go, I also don't know. And then when you don't have the inner state called present and the surrounding state, light, surrounding light called future, the shines from afar. If you don't have both, that leads a person to a sense of despair. Not in the present and not in the future. You can't live from what you have now or from what you will have. So why is that done? To simply show you in what state you're truly in, and without a correction from above. Can you do something in that state? Almost nothing. And still, just to somewhat inspect and see how much better it is to go with the forces that come from above. These states teach the person, they build the person, they teach the person about the truth.
2: Yeah.
3: These states build the person, because otherwise when he's given all kinds of fulfillment and is drawn from it, it's not a real... Everyone will advance in his way.
2: Let's share our impressions of the lesson and what we take from it to realizing the 10.
4: At When a person's advancement depends on the places where he feels the lack of taste in the work, lowliness, and it doesn't attract him. And this is specifically where we need to exert. That's what's counted.
2: And the Rav tells us that all the stories of the Kabbalists take place within the person, like an inner theater. And in that theater, there are actors, meaning qualities within us. For example, Avraham and Sarah, and they all fill a certain role for us. And so we have to discover within us Avraham and Moshe.
4: There's nothing you can determine on your own except for one thing, and that's to advance in the direction of being like the Creator. And he talks about the forces of our soul, how through different strange qualities, contradicted qualities in us, well, through them we can find the way to implement our free choice.
5: Yeah, there was a lot of talk about choice in the lesson and a person's progress, how it's made. And maybe the main principle is that the light develops the soul. And a person, through all kinds of things he does in this world, should awaken that light as much as possible so it will advance him. For this reason, the Creator puts a person through all kinds of stages of descents or ascents, but mainly the place of remoteness. And there, a person needs to bring himself to the realization where he actually realizes what the Creator already placed in him.
4: These are states for implementation that are very kind of sharp, where the choice is not democratic as we think of, but it's always at first very difficult. It's always felt against me. And Abraham was a champion at those states. He had to kill his beloved son. What's that? And of course, just before he does it, the Creator says to him, no, stop. There's a deer there, something like that. And he says, what is this? What does he have to kill and what remains after this action?
5: One's progress is precisely at the time of descent. That's the place of work. And the free choice is only to advance to the Creator. I've said it's a very narrow trail. You walk in the desert, you don't see your next step. And a person advances and builds his way out of the contradictory points that Kabbalah develops in a person's senses and through criticism and by criticizing and disagreeing and rebelling, he gradually begins to agree and wants to become similar to the Creator. He goes through states that are contradictory states from being similar to the Creator. And there's a blessing in it, out of these states where a person feels this desert, that he's in despair and he doesn't know what's coming in the future and is not getting correction from above. So after he receives the correction, he needs to have the deficiency. That's what it's for. So he will continue to advance and walk toward the goal.
4: To the extent in which one can advance during descent, that's a person's advancement. What develops is the spiritual part. And the person is demanded to recognize on his own the state he's in. To advance towards being like the Creator, this is our free choice. And we need to constantly see the goal, the final path, and then do.
5: We need to use forces we still don't feel, like the grace of holiness, that which pulls us to the new state.
4: Our new state.

0: חברים יקרים, בחלק הראשון של השיעור נלמד שיעור של
1: Dear friends, in the first part of the lesson, we will learn from a recorded lesson from January 25th, 2002, based on the article When Should One Use Pride in the Work?
0: נקרא יחד את המאמר בעשירייה.
1: We'll read the article together in the 10. We have 32 minutes for that.
0: מתי האדם צריך להשתמש עם גאווה בעבודה?
1: When should one use pride in the work? It is written, quote, His heart was proud in the ways of the Lord, end quote. And in the Mishnah it was said, quote, Be very, very humble, end quote. Thus this contradicts what is written, that his heart should be proud. The Zohar asks, quote, And the Lord appeared unto him by the oaks of Mamre. Why in the oaks of Mamre and not elsewhere? It is because Mamre gave him an advice about the circumcision. When the Creator told Abraham to circumcise himself, Abraham went to consult his friends. Aner told him, You are over 90 years old. You will torment yourself. Mamre told him, Remember the day when the Chaldeans threw you in the furnace, and that famine that the world endured, and those kings whom your men chased and whom you struck. The Creator saved you from all of them. Rise up and do your master as your master commands. The Creator told Mamre, You advised him in favor of the circumcision. Thus I will appear to him only in your abode. End quote. This is difficult to understand. If the Creator commanded him to circumcise himself, then he went to ask his friends if he should obey the Creator? What if Mamre, God forbid, had said otherwise? Would he have, God forbid, heeded the advice of Mamre and not the word of the Creator? Is this possible to say? It is also difficult to understand what Mamre told him, that he should obey the Creator, that he will save you for sure, just as he saved you from the furnace. This implies that the basis for why Mamre told him to obey the Creator is because the Creator would save him, just as he saved him from the furnace. Otherwise, you should not obey. We see the same thing where our sages said, quote, Terach died in the presence of his father during his father's life. Some say that because of him, his father died when Terach complained to Nimrod about his son, Avram, about the breaking of his statues and throwing them into the furnace. And Haran sat and said to himself, If Avram wins, I'm with him. And if Nimrod wins, I'm with him. When Avram was saved, they said to Haran, Who are you with? Haran replied, I am with Avram. They threw him into the furnace and he burned. End quote. We see about Haran that since he said that he was going to take upon himself devotion on condition that the Creator would save him, he was burned. Thus, why in Avram's case, when Mamre told him, you should obey the Creator, since he saved Avram from the furnace, meaning yesterday's Avram, for example, then the Creator would also save today's Avram when he circumcised himself.

This is just like Haran and Davam with the furnace. The only difference here is that they are the same thing but in the same body, meaning in two states of Avram. In the literal, we see that with Haran and Avram in the furnace, there was the matter of the Gentiles, meaning that foreigners wanted both Avram and Haran not to obey the Creator. This was not so with the circumcision, which the Creator instructed him. That is, there is a difference between foreigners saying not to obey the Creator, or the Creator telling him to obey him. We should say that when foreigners want a person to idol worship and detach himself from faith in the Creator, a person should give unconditional dedication. For this reason, when Haran said that he was ready to dedicate himself on condition that he survives, like Avraham, this is not regarded as dedication. And this is why he was burned in the furnace. This is not so here. When the Creator told him to circumcise himself and he went to consult his friends, we should interpret this differently. That he thought that the Creator telling him to circumcise himself is a high degree, and he was still unworthy of it. As he thought that if the Creator told him to circumcise himself, and he was still unworthy of it, he might fall, even from the state he was in at the time, since he knew he was in lowliness, as it is written, quote, "And I am dust and ashes," end quote. Therefore, he went to ask whether he was permitted to walk into this high degree and circumcise himself, or should he wait until he is worthy of it? This is why Aner told him, "You are over 90 years old, and you will torment yourself, beginning to ascend to high degrees now, and beginning to do more work in order to qualify yourself to be worthy of the commandment of circumcision. You are too old to start making great efforts now in order to be rewarded with higher degrees. This is suitable for a young man who has a great future, not for you, who is already over 90 years old. Therefore, this is not for you." However, when he came to ask Mamre, Mamre replied to him, "You see that the Creator does not look at your lowliness. Let him say when you are worthy, and then he can help you. As our sages said, quote, 'One who comes to purify is aided,' end quote. But when you feel that you are dust and ashes, the Creator cannot help you. And you see that when you were thrown in the furnace, the Creator helped you nonetheless, since He is merciful and gracious." This is as our sages said about the verse, quote, "And I will pardon whom I pardon, although he is unfit and unworthy of it," end quote. Therefore, here too, with the commandment of circumcision, the Creator wants you to enter a higher level, although you are not worthy or fit. Hence, go and do your master's commandment, and do not look at your own lowliness. This is as Baal HaSulam said about what the Creator said, quote, "Now I know that you are God-fearing," end quote. The question is

level. And he's not afraid that it might be too high for him. Rather, he can already ascend. Likewise, we can interpret what Rabba said, quote, one should know in one's heart whether he is a complete righteous or not, end quote. We should also understand there why he needs to know this. Indeed, by this, he will try to walk in higher degrees and will not think that it is too high for him. Therefore, Amre advised him not to look at his lowliness that he feels, that he is dust and ashes. Rather, the Creator wants you to ascend in degrees through the commandment of circumcision. Go and do it, and do not look at anything. This is the meaning of the verse, quote, the Lord is high and the low will see, end quote. And, as it is written, quote, the Lord raises up the lowly, end quote. Now we can understand what we asked. Why did Avraham consult his friends whether to obey the Creator or not? The meaning is that if he should wait and qualify himself to enter the high degree with which he will be rewarded following the commandment of circumcision, or should he do it right away and ignore his lowliness, where he feels that he is dust and ashes? This is what he asked his friends about, and not whether to observe the commandment of the Creator, God forbid. And by this we will also understand why, when he was thrown into the furnace, he did not seek his friend's advice, but agreed to be thrown into the furnace in order to sanctify the name of heaven. However, this is the quality of faith, where we must give unconditional devotion, meaning to say, I am very low, and this is why the Creator does not want to give devotion. But in idol worship, the rule is to be killed but not to breach. For this reason, when Haran wanted to sanctify the Creator with dedication, only on condition that he stays alive, like Avraham, this is clearly not be killed, but do not breach. Since his view was that he agreed to be thrown in the furnace, provided he is not killed, it follows that he did not observe at all the commandment that there is in idol worship, which is be killed, but do not breach. This is why Haran was burned in the furnace. Conversely, Avram's view was in the form of be killed, but do not breach. Therefore, thanks to the complete commandment, he was saved from the furnace. And this is the meaning of the nations speaking to him there, demanding of him to worship idols. But with the commandment of circumcision, where the Creator told him to circumcise himself, the Creator certainly demanded Avram to ascend in degree. Once he sanctified the Creator with Nimrod, what did the Creator want from Avraham? Certainly to ascend to a higher level. It was about this that he thought that perhaps he was still unworthy of ascending to such a high level, which is why he went to ask his friends what to do, since he felt that he was still not worthy of such gadlut, greatness, with which he would be awarded by observing the commandment of circumcision.

0: Therefore, it is a completely different matter here. And according to the above, we see that there are two states in the work. One, faith, and two, Torah. In the state of faith, it cannot be said that he is lowly, and therefore cannot observe the commandment of sanctifying the Creator, which is done by the general public of Israel, even among common people, that we hear that they died for the sanctification of the Creator. Therefore, when a person begins the work of the Creator on the path of truth, he must take upon himself the burden of faith above reason. Even though all the nations in the world, in his body, laugh at him, he must sanctify the Creator before the Gentiles in his body and say that he believes in the Creator and wants to serve him with all his heart and soul. And even though they disagree with him, he can say that he takes upon himself to love the Creator, even if he has no feeling when he utters it. A person should not be impressed with the organs disagreeing with his view. He does what he can do. That is, in speech and action, he can do this by coercion. And although he feels nothing in it, he is still doing an awakening from below.
1: It was said about this, and I will bless you in all that you will do. That is, the Creator will later send him blessing on what he does. Although, after the overcoming, he does not see that he received any blessing, meaning he does not feel any nearing to the Creator more than he was prior to the overcoming. So the body asks the person, "You told me that if you overcome your mind and reason, the Creator would give you blessing, meaning that by this you will feel the importance of spirituality. But you see that you are in the same state as before the work, when you exerted to do things by coercion." To this comes the answer. If I felt the blessing instantaneously, then I would have done it in order to receive reward. This is similar to Haran, who said, "If I see that Abraham was saved from the furnace, I am with him." Here too, when he says, "I am willing to bow myself and do good deeds against the body's will, but on condition that afterwards I will get a good feeling," how worthwhile it is to serve the Creator in order to receive reward, meaning a good feeling. Hence, if a person wants to receive reward immediately after the work of by coercion, it's as though he began with the coercion so that afterward he would not have to work by coercion. It follows that when accepting the faith, he sets conditions. But the faith of acceptance of the kingdom of heaven must be unconditional surrender. For this reason, where faith is concerned, it cannot be said that a person feels that he is too lowly, that it is not for him to assume the burden of the kingdom of heaven. Also, a person shouldn't say, "Now I am not in the mood for this. I'll wait for when I am in a better mood, and then I'll try to take upon my

0: itself the burden of the kingdom of heaven. Rather, this duty lies with every person to take upon himself the burden of the kingdom of heaven at any place and at any time. Conversely, when speaking of the Torah, this is the time when one should feel one's lowliness. Since our sages said, it is forbidden to teach Torah to idol worshippers, but only to Israel, and he should therefore first see if he is truly regarded as Israel. This means that he should see whether he's worthy of learning Torah. If he sees that he is still unworthy, he must try to be worthy. And then he will be able to learn Torah. What is the way by which one should qualify himself to be worthy? The way is, as our sages said, the Creator said, I have created the evil inclination, I have created the Torah as a spice. In other words, a person should learn Torah first, so the Torah will lead him into being regarded as Israel. When he has the quality of Israel, he will ascend in degree to learn Torah, which is then called the Torah of the Creator, as in the names of the Creator. Before he is rewarded with being Israel, he must try to engage in Torah and Mitzvot, so it will make him become Israel. Then is the time to come to wholeness, called the purpose of creation, which is to do good to his creations. However, when he engages in Torah and Mitzvot, since a person must walk on two lines, right and left, meaning a time of wholeness and a time of lack. On one hand, we must thank the Creator, and one who feels he has received a lot of good from the Creator is more capable of giving gratitude. So when a person engages in Torah and Mitzvot, this is the time to be in wholeness. As though the Creator has brought him close to be among the king's servants. However, one must not lie to oneself and say that he feels that he is serving the king when he does not feel this way. Therefore, how can he be grateful to the Creator for drawing him near if he does not feel it? However, a person then must say that even though he is in lowliness, still immersed in self-love, and cannot do anything above reason, the Creator still gave him a thought and desire to engage in Torah and Mitzvot, and has also given him some strength to be able to overcome the spies who speak to him and poke his mind with their arguments. And still, he has some grip on spirituality. At that time, a person should pay attention to this and believe that the Creator is tending to him and guides him on the track that leads to the king's palace. It follows that he should be happy that the Creator is watching over him and gives him the descents as well. That is, a person should believe, as much as he can understand, that the Creator is giving him the ascents, since certainly A person cannot say that he himself receives the essence, but that the Creator wants to bring him closer. This is why he gives him the essence. Also, a person should believe that the Creator gives him the descents as well, because he wants to bring him closer. Therefore, every single thing that he can do, he must do, as though he is in a state of ascent. Therefore, when he overcomes a little during the descent, it is called awakening from below. Each act that he does, he believes that it is the Creator's will. And by this itself, he is rewarded with greater nearing. Meaning that a person himself begins to feel that the Creator has brought him closer. It is as Bala Sulam said, that when a person is happy, when he feels that he is privileged, that he has some grip on spirituality, that person is called blessed. And the blessed clings to the blessed. That is, the person begins to feel that the Creator is blessing him now. And he feels no lack at all. However, this is so, specifically when he engages in Torah and Mitzvot. Yet one must dedicate a little bit of his time to work on the left line, as this gives him room to pray for the lacks in him. It is needed that during the wholeness, when a person is grateful to the Creator for bringing him a little closer, this is the time to receive the filling for his lacks, which he felt while he was working in the manner of the left.
1: Nimtza she'aniyat ha'tfila eina bizman shu mitpalel.
0: It follows that the answer to the prayer is not when he prays, since then he's in a state of cursed, meaning deficient, and the complete does not connect to the deficient. Rather, when a person feels whole, not because he knows that he has wholeness, but because he feels himself as lowly and regards whatever grip he has on spirituality as a great fortune. From this he derives wholeness and says that he is not even worthy of this. This is the time where he can receive the filling for what he felt while he was working in the manner of the left. Now we can understand what we asked. Why, on one hand, they said, be very, very humble, and on the other hand, it is written, and his heart was proud in the ways of the Lord, as they are two opposites on the same topic. The answer is that they are two opposites on the same topic, but in two times. In other words, when he engages in the kingdom of heaven to take upon himself faith above reason, when the body disagrees with it and gives him many excuses that now is not the time for this, and brings him evidence from other people who do not pay attention to this work of faith in the Creator above reason, he should say about this, and his heart was proud in the ways of the Lord. He does not look at anyone, but is determined that this is the path of truth, and he should not look at anyone or hear what the body makes him understand. Go and look at reputable people who understand what is the work of the Creator. It is about this that they said, and his heart was proud, to be proud that he understands better than everyone.
1: שהוא מבין יותר מכולם. מה שאין כן?
0: But when he engages in Torah and Mitzvot and sees that he has no idea what he's learning or what he's praying, at that time he must not be proud and say that if he does not understand, why should he look at the books in vain if he does not understand the matters of Torah and Mitzvot. At that time, he should be in lowliness, as our sages said, be very, very humble. In other words, a person should be in lowliness and say that he's happy with whatever grip he has, since he sees how many people do not have any grip on spirituality. Therefore, here he needs to feel that he is not worthy of anything and be happy. We'll move on to a lesson from January 25th, 2002.
2: So we've read a part of the article from the Ranks of the Ladder, page 139. When should a person use pride in the work? What he explains to us is how many in our soul, how many desires, qualities, urges, laws do we have? And how can we gain them, acquire them, place them under our own control? When a person starts controlling the soul, which is the vessel in which he feels the spiritual world, the Creator, so to control, to rule over all the forces of the soul, that is possible only in a state where the person himself gives exertion during the time of descent. When he exerts during the time of descent, this is called man. And then he's going to acquire something. He's going to govern something. Meaning he's given descents deliberately, states where he feels distant from spirituality, from holiness, where it doesn't interest him. Suddenly he begins to see that he can settle for no spirituality. It's not so attractive. There's nothing special in it. And then in those cases, in those states where he goes above his feeling, meaning despite him not feeling any interest, he understands that this feeling was given to him deliberately, and so despite not feeling any interest, he still goes for it, holds it by the teeth, as we say, acquiring spirituality. Then he advances, specifically from these states. And then during the time of descent, the extent to which he can advance in it, that's his advancement, because all other states that he's given come as an awakening from above, from the Creator. And therefore in them, in those states, there's nothing that's regarded as on the person's account, right? It doesn't stain him. There's room here. There's a place. Any questions, please? Yes.
0: It says here that Abraham received this instruction from the Creator to make a commandment, and he wasn't certain to, and so he went to ask others. And then there's an explanation here why he went to ask and so on, because he felt lowly. But if the Creator actually gave this to him, then why ask? If he felt that it's the Creator who told him to go do this, then what? He doesn't trust the Creator, even if he feels it, if you have that feeling.
2: We're talking about actually how a person scrutinizes his forces, his powers. When we're brought closer to spirituality, we live for thousands of years from incarnation to incarnation in a beastly way, like the rest of the world, right? We have lived through many incarnations, through many forms, in many different places, a beastly life. Throughout those incarnations, we have developed in our desires, our demands. And the whole of humanity is developing this way. We can see that development. The soul develops and requires more and more and more. Why the soul? Because the beastly part in us does not develop. Our body is the same body. If it weren't for the soul, the spiritual part of the person would have been like a beast. Do beasts develop? Do they suddenly require television and create rockets and things like that? No, the beast remains as it is. It has this simple law, as it was born, to just preserve itself. That's the only law, to keep itself alive. So what develops in us is the spiritual part. The spiritual part develops on two planes, let's say, two stages. Not planes, two stages. The first stage is where we develop. This is called the corporeal stage, beastly. Spiritually beastly, let's say. Meaning we chase after sex, honor, money, knowledge, and so the soul develops. But still, it's developing by chasing after pleasures which exist in this world. After it develops like that through several incarnations, it is brought, meaning a lack is revealed in it through its development, also for spiritual pleasures. And then a person begins to feel what is called the point in the heart, and he wants something that is beyond this world. What does it mean, beyond? Beyond the pleasures he can perceive in his senses, spiritual pleasure. He now feels that he's lacking something in his life, which is called light. And where he can absorb it and enjoy it, that place is called the soul, the spiritual vessel. When a person begins to develop that vessel, he's forced. That lack is inserted into him, right? It's revealed after all the previous developments, the beastly developments. And then he begins to be like Abraham. This is what we're told, that he feels this impulse, this urge to reach spirituality. And then we say that it's the Creator telling him, so to speak, go develop, come to a new state, an additional state, a better one, a special one. And then the person begins to feel within himself various forces, thoughts, urges, which are for and against this state. This is what he explains to us. It's like in the theater. Each one of the actors plays some quality within the person. So Mamre is one quality inside the person, and you have others, Sarah, never mind, all of Avraham's household, right, with all his beasts, everything he has there, the field as well, and like the Bedouins have. What did he have there, right? So they explained that these are the forces of his soul, which are for or against this development. Now you ask, why do you need all that? The Creator says, listen, buddy, go, you have a clear paved road ahead of you, go. So why do you need to reject it, oppose it, doubt it? It is desire that you become Adam, human, develop into a human being, not a beast. Meaning you can leave the person like a puppet, improve it and make of it what you want without him being aware of it or partaking in the process. But By this, you leave creation on the degree of beastliness, and benefiting his doing good to his created beings, that being the purpose of creation. The purpose of creation is that the created being will be on the degree of the Creator, because under the degree of the Creator, that's not called doing good for the Creator. If there's something good, that it can only be that one thing, the maximum, the top. And less than the very best, that cannot really be called to benefit, to do good. And so the Creator, the upper force, when he plans to bring creation to that good state, the intention is to bring all of creation to his level, the best level, the highest. To make of the creation, of the created being, the Creator. Now, the difference between them is in the recognition of the state. And that is what's demanded of a person, that he, by himself, will begin to recognize the state he's in. From complete unconsciousness, the state we're in with respect to spirituality, where it's shut off from us, as we say. What does it mean? It's shut off. We think now that probably there is something, spirituality, we just don't feel it. So we're just feeling that we are unconscious. But we don't actually feel unconscious yet, because we don't feel a lack. Being unconscious, I know what it means to be conscious, and now I feel what being unconscious is, right? But we still don't have it. But nonetheless, we are somehow beginning to feel that maybe there is something. But the person needs to himself discover this lack, what's missing between him and the Creator. And if he discovers it himself, then we say that he himself built this vessel and he understands what it means to be on the degree of the Creator instead of being on this beastly level of ours, which in relation to spirituality, it's simply under existence. There's a machsoma barrier. Under the barrier, it is called none, nothing, null, simply nothing. And so man was given all sorts of forces, for and against, so that through free choice he can advance towards that direction only. Meaning if you knew all the qualities of your soul and all the laws of nature that are around you, meaning who you are exactly and what the reality outside of you is, all these laws, all these systems, and it was absolutely clear to you, then you would have seen that you're completely, absolutely a robot. Meaning you have no way to establish yourself, except for one thing, to advance to being like the Creator. Other than that, everything is pre-planned. It's already sealed. There's no choice in that. There's no randomness. It's simply ticking like clockwork. But advancing towards the Creator, in this, there is a free choice, but only in this, meaning only for that. If it's a little bit in a different direction or a different context, then no, it's only that. And so it's very important for us to know all these qualities within us and the path that we need to walk in order to use this only free choice that we have in order to advance. Because if a person does not advance, he's not pushed forward, he's not advanced. Because you need to walk this path. You have a very, very narrow path, long but very narrow, and you have to constantly, but this path is in a desert, let's say, where you don't see the path, you understand? It's as if walking, treading water, or you don't know exactly what the next step is, you don't see, but from all of your forces that you have, you need to choose north, as we say, to find north and to direct yourself towards the goal with every step, and then you make a proper step. If not, it may seem to you that you're taking steps, but these aren't steps. It only appears to you in your beastly eyes, and then you can just walk in place or, you know, run in circles for 1,000 years. Meaning, the methods by which to reach the goal, to take every step towards the goal, to see if you're taking that step or not, in practice, if it seems to you that you're advancing, it seems to you that you're running, but in actuality you're running in place, that method is the method of Kabbalah, the wisdom of Kabbalah. So for that you need to see the path. And this is done in a simple manner. You need to open the person's eyes so that he can see what's ahead of him, that it's truly a desert, and that in that desert there is no path, no road, except for this one special path, special for him. And each one has his own path, by the way, so he doesn't get lost, get confused. And to see the ultimate goal, to see himself, and to know how to take every step, to examine it, scrutinize it, and take it. You understand? And if he doesn't do it, then another incarnation, then another and another. Time passes like that, because we are below the plane of spiritual life, and so we can reincarnate for 1,000,000 years more. That's no problem. It doesn't bother anyone. It's a useless life. So there's no calculation regarding this life. And that's it. It's not taken into account. So what they tell us in all these stories, the Kabbalists, in their articles, they tell us about the forces of our soul and how through various contrasting qualities, different qualities within us, how we can use them to choose the right path, to realize our free choice. Student, but how can I tell if I'm now here studying Kabbalah, all this, I don't see the path yet. How to tell if I'm taking the right step, I'm making a bad step, running around my own tail?
0: How do you know if you're making the right steps now or not? Kabbalists explain to us that you begin to go into some place to study Kabbalah. At first, you don't know anything. You also don't know what place you're in. You could be in several other places and not just here. There are some who are now or in other times, doesn't matter, sit in other places. And they're also trying to learn and find something for themselves. Everyone has a different thing. There's a difference of place, difference of method. Are they in the same method or not? There's no answer to that. You basically weren't given a choice now. You were led to do this based on what you feel. Meaning, if you feel that you have some doubt, go to another place and check. Check where do you feel better, here or there. Perhaps, according to your development, you still need to be in some other place. Come to Bnei Bochim some 30 years. There's a general law of reality called the law of equivalence of form, that just like in a magnetic field, if you put a piece of metal in it, and you see it's drawn to the pole, right? Meaning everything is gravitating towards its center of balance, including the souls, these urges that you feel. It's actually the soul being drawn to its place where it can feel hollow, where it can feel peacefulness. And then so a person who looks, he finds. He just throws his hands and legs and comes somewhere. And ultimately, everyone reincarnates this way and comes to their place that is right for their development. Some people are developed enough to just keep learning yoga, or some other person arranges flowers, I don't know what. It's for each and everyone, you can't know this intellectually, and so... But the knowing, the inner feeling is, then the eyes open up and you see.
2: I understand from what you say that even if the Creator talks to someone and tells him what to do, he still has free choice if to do it or not.
0: What does it mean that the Creator tells a person do and the person has free choice? Did anyone hear? There are some, you know, in a... Barbanel, the a house for the mentally ill. So they say they hear the Creator telling them something. Right. So the Creator tells a person means that a person feels within him some urges, right? If this urge is towards spirituality, we can see, but he pushes you to everything. He plans and pushes you to everything, good and bad. Now, if this collective or general force called the Creator pushes all of reality like this, without giving these pieces of reality free choice or to feel it, it means that their attitude to reality is like the still vegetative inanimate. The relation to the speaking and to the man is such that a person feels what he wants, like a beast. He can also criticize it, his desire, and then also begin to change it. Now, to turn the created being into Adam, Adam comes from the word Edame Elyon, to resemble the upper one. So for that, a person has to go through all the opposite states of himself, and then a person would have to choose to become like the Creator, and that's the whole free choice that a person has. So if a person would just fulfill all the actions from above, that means he's like a puppet. It's like a tree, it's like still vegetative animate, just following instructions of nature. There's no uniqueness there. So, still vegetative and animate are not considered separate from the Creator. They are bonded with the Creator 100%. What nature determines, the Creator determines. Right? They do it without any choice. And that's not a beastly level, it's just zero. When a person recognizes that he should do that, meaning he justifies the Creator, and specifically from all of the opposite qualities to the Creator, he chooses to be like him. By that, he builds a man out of himself. Meaning, our education, the Kabbalistic education, is very opposite to education on the street. Religion simply educates a person to be like a machine. Get up and do and do and do this and do that and do that. Kabbalah is the opposite. It develops in a person senses to draw criticism that a person begins to disagree with the Creator, to curse the Creator. He truly wants to rebel him, and then he begins to understand where these qualities come from. He begins to compare these opposite qualities of him and the creators, and then this justifies the creator, and then the status of the creator, then wants to resemble him, then practically turns himself from opposite states to become like the creator. This is man's development, and therefore the reason of the Torah is opposite to the reason of the landlords, and how the landlords are activated and operated and educated, that's totally opposite to his reason. The person who comes here begins to receive such education that he completely, totally becomes free of all the frameworks, of all the initial conditions, nothing. You have to inspect, you have to check over each and every state, whatever it is, don't be afraid. And based on that, to choose truth. Otherwise, you'll remain a beast.
2: What are the sources of these factors that resist advancement, the search after that point? This is such strong intuition, so why resist? Where does the resistance come from? This intuition, this inner sensation, the search for the point.
0: You're asking basically like this. A person has intuition. How to put it in Hebrew?
2: Intuitia in Hebrew.
0: Yeah, it's like some sort of a sense of, how to put it, like a sense of seeking.
2: This inner guide, this inner feeling.
0: I know what it is. So I don't think that this is a truly powerful thing that you can rely on. You see, even beyond intuition, with all our brains and all of our minds, look at what we're coming to. Global destruction and just, you know, so we can't follow our intuition, and also we can't follow our science, because if we want to acquire the upper world, to reach spiritual development, what does it mean, spiritual development? To be in the sensation of eternity, wholeness, full of knowledge, power, abilities. To be like the Creator means to be and live in eternity and wholeness. So our intuition alone can't take us there, because our intuition is, it's not even senses and conclusions that we can somehow criticize. It's all kind of what I feel. Everything is ultimately based on beastly experience completely, and beastly urges and mind, and that doesn't know more than what it sees in front of it. A few meters, and that's it. Accordingly, we cannot find the spiritual path, because spirituality is a completely different kind of sense and different laws than what we know. So this, the sixth sense, what we call a soul, and the laws in it, that the reality that appears in it, it's completely, totally unrelated to our Moshe.
2: I meant the sixth sense.
0: The sixth sense is not intuition. The sixth sense is a sense that exists in each and every one. And if a person feels an urge to develop it, he feels a lack for it, for that sixth sense, then here there's already a special method for how to develop it.
2: That requires freedom of choice.
0: Yes, but You have to realize this freedom of choice. You can't tell a person, oh, you're free to choose, choose. You have to teach him where the freedom is. As I explained, you have 1,000 paths, and you can't separate between them, or you don't even see them, that there are 1,000 different paths, and they're intertwined. And you have to somehow choose the right path out of all of those where you can advance. And in everything else, you don't. So the choice is in choosing your paths and how to advance on this path, meaning there are many, there's a lot of knowledge here and a very precise method. Forces that you seemingly need to invite upon yourself to advance, and you're still not in contact with them. How can I go, if I really feel like a desert, that there's this inner contradiction here. If I have to make the right direction in the desert, what direction do I go? 360 degrees, it's all the same. So if I see, I don't have, there's no choice anymore. So I was made in such a way that I don't see. But then how will I choose? So the situation itself is unreasonable, illogical in our mind. In the spiritual mind, we immediately see there's no choice. But in ours, there is. So how do I advance after all? So here, we have to see how to use the forces that are still not felt. And therefore, we have to receive something from outside in this method. It doesn't exist in us. Many people claim, I'll just advance according to how I feel my soul, to whatever I feel, and this will be it. If you advance with yourself, you'll be a beast. Here you have to acquire something new that is not there. And so, without receiving this wisdom from above, from outside, from the other world, you cannot advance. Therefore, without the study, also the study itself, through the study we simply draw forces upon ourselves that will work and help us make the choice. That's it. A force comes from above and it gives me what is called grace of holiness. And then by doing that to me, how does it work on me? I don't know. And what exactly is he doing? I also don't know. I only know the desired end result that I want from this study. That during the study there will be, the surrounding light will shine, this surrounding light works on the point in the heart, the root of the soul, and then I begin to feel some attraction in the right direction towards the source from where the light that reforms comes. And then this attraction, this little urge, is what determines the choice. That's it. So you can see that there is something hidden here. Of course it's hidden. I, as if, need to summon a higher force, and how to invite it, how to acquire it, in what tool of measurement I can see how many volts or kilograms or watts. What is it? But the conditions are just such that you take a book, and if you sit in front of the right book, reading the correct book, and before that you've made the preparation of what you want to demand from the book, exactly what you want to achieve, by what do you want to achieve it, and if you've consolidated that desire before with labor, truly, then what comes to you is the correct spiritual force. So there are many details here, but altogether, the result of our whole gathering and studying, our action, is that the light will come from above and pull us. That's the choice. Yes, other questions?
2: In a state of descent, from where will I gain the power to offer that awakening from below?
0: So again, in order to let the person make some effort, some movement of his own, he is let alone. So from above, you don't have some

0: force that comes and tracks you towards the goal. It's the opposite. They block your path forward. It doesn't happen right away. A person is being put in the right direction a bit. He begins to feel, begins to notice all kinds of little things. And then suddenly, you feel that he's completely detached and in a bad mood, and meaning that both in his beastliness and in his spirituality, he's being lowered. Why is that done? To give the sense of the desert, that you don't know what to do. So, where to go, I also don't know. And then when you don't have the inner state called present and the surrounding state, surrounding light called future, the shines from afar. If you don't have both, that leads a person to a sense of despair. Not in the present and not in the future. You can't live from what you have now or from what you will have. So why is that done? To simply show you in what state you're truly in and without a correction from above. Can you do something in that state? Almost nothing. And still, just to somewhat inspect and see how much better it is to go with the forces that come from above. These states teach the person, they build the person, they teach the person about the truth. These states build the person, because otherwise when he's given all kinds of fulfillment and is drawn from it, it's not a real... Everyone will advance in his way.
1: Let's share our impressions of the lesson and what we take from it to realizing the 10.
2: A person's advancement depends on the places where he feels the lack of taste in the work, lowliness, and it doesn't attract him. And this is specifically where we need to exert. That's what's counted.
1: And the Rav tells us that all the stories of the Kabbalists take place within the person, like an inner theater. And in that theater, there are actors, meaning qualities within us, for example, Avraham and Sarah, and they all fill a certain role for us. And so we have to discover within us Avraham and Moshe.
2: There's nothing you can determine on your own, except for one thing, and that's to advance in the direction of being like the Creator. And he talks about the forces of our soul, how through different strange qualities, contradicted qualities in us, well, through them we can find the way to implement our free choice.
3: Yeah, there was a lot of talk about choice in the lesson and a person's progress, how it's made. And maybe the main principle is that the light develops the soul. And a person, through all kinds of things he does in this world, should awaken that light as much as possible, so it will advance him. For this reason, the Creator puts a person through all kinds of stages of descents or ascents, but mainly the place of remoteness. And there, a person needs to bring himself to the realization where he actually realizes what the Creator already placed in him.

0: kill and what remains after this action.
1: כן, ההתקדמות של האדם היא דווקא בזמן הירידה.
2: One's progress is precisely at the time of descent. That's the place of work. And the free choice is only to advance to the Creator. I've said it's a very narrow trail. You walk in the desert, you don't see your next step. And a person advances and builds his way out of the contradictory points that Kabbalah develops in a person's senses and through criticism and by criticizing and disagreeing and rebelling, he gradually begins to agree and wants to become similar to the Creator. He goes through states that are contradictory states from being similar to the Creator. And there's a blessing in it, out of these states where a person feels this desert, that he's in despair and he doesn't know what's coming in the future and is not getting correction from above. So after he receives the correction, he needs to have the deficiency. That's what it's for. So he will continue to advance and walk toward the goal.
0: To the extent in which one can advance during descent, that's a person's advancement. What develops is the spiritual part. And the person is demanded to recognize on his own the state he's in. To advance towards being like the Creator, this is our free choice. And we need to constantly see the goal, the final path. And then do.
2: We need to use forces we still don't feel. Like the grace of holiness. That which pulls us to the new state.
0: Our new state is in resembling him. It's a very narrow and long path. A person needs to constantly check if he's on this path and is not diverting from the path.
2: Right, and there's a difference between intuition and the sixth sense. Intuition stems from the will to perceive. The sixth sense is a sense of bestowal.
0: Let's move to the next part of the lesson, but before that, we'll sing a song.
3: Let us spread this light. Shemati, Shemati, we must all unite.

0: טוב. אנחנו ממשיכים.
1: Okay. So we are continuing to study the preface to the Wisdom of Kabbalah. Today we will have a lesson that's a little different. This course that Bob gave to beginners had 10 lessons. It's very compact, condensed. The course that my group received was 52 lessons. This course is only 10, so it's very condensed. Rav explains a lot, but still he let new students time to ask questions, general questions, where we are, what we're learning. There's still this. So he talks less about the preface, only toward the end he talks about the importance of the world of Atzilut. Not the world of Atzilut, but its importance. In the next world, he'll probably talk about the world of Atzilut, which corrects the breaking of the world of Nikudim. So today, we're going to do it a little different. Now, Eran will give an overview of what we've learned so far, prepare questions, so that we are ready to learn the world of Atzilut. And then we will watch this beautiful lesson, really all the questions they ask. I watched it, and I think that until today, we still ask those questions ourselves. So now, Eran, please, give us the review, the overview.
2: Okay, friends, also the part of the lesson that we're going to hear in a few moments, Rav talks about there being two stages. One is from above down, and one is from below upwards. First of all, we will do a go over of everything that we saw from the four phases of direct light till the shattering of the vessels. We'll go stage through stage together. We'll be reminded of what we saw so far, and then we'll move to questions and answers. So we will start. We know that the thought of creation is to do good to his created beings, where the Creator wanted to create the desire to receive, and he created it and filled it. We know that there are four phases of direct light. Phase one is completely filled with the upper light. The light creates the desire to receive and fills it. And in the desire to receive, a feeling of the giver is felt as well. Out of that feeling of the giver, the desire to receive now wants to resemble the root. It wants to be similar to the giver, and because of that, also phase two is created, which has the desire of to give in the same way that the root creates phase one. Now phase two wants to do the same thing. She wants to give, but she has no one to give to. So what happens? She wants, because she wants to give, she discovers that she has to receive and also to do the same process that Keter does, where and that root phase does. And phase three emerges, where phase three has this form in which she receives in order to bestow. That's the form that we said that is a complete form. This is the ideal form of the desire in which it both receives and bestows. And this form is a form of the desire in which it's seemingly in wholeness, but this is called Zeir Anpin, meaning it receives a little chokmah within a lot of chasadim. Why is it so? Because it was created from out of bina, and bina has the quality of chasadim. It's the light of giving, the pleasure from giving, relative to phase one, which is the pleasure from receiving, which is the light of chokmah. And now, in phase three, in the end of it, awakens the desire to receive everything. Now that the desire understands what it is to give and what it is to receive, the desire to receive everything is created, to receive all of the thought of creation and to implement all the way his desire to do good to his created beings. So what happens in phase four is that she wants to receive it all, also to receive all the filling, and also to receive it from the root, from the giver. The filling of the giver, it also wants to receive. So phase four is completely filled. Let's do it like this with numbers. We got 1, 2, 3 in phase four. Phase four is completely filled, and a desire in phase four to resemble the root awakens in her as well. We studied this in tests that she wants to adorn herself. We saw that also as the form of shame. Yes, she longs to be an equivalence of form. She wants to be like the giver. Phase four, also, we saw that it's considered the created being himself. And thus far, the desire to receive was used directly. The desire in it would awaken and it would be filled. And now, from the desire to resemble the root, the first restriction is made, which says that we don't receive in order to receive. We don't use the desire directly, but rather now there's a calculation in which we receive only as much as we can aim in order to bestow. That means that a different process begins here, where the desire to receive is filled through the line. What does that mean, through the line? Where it only receives the quantity that can be aimed to, in order to bestow. And here the building of what we call the Rosh begins. The Rosh, or the head, begins to calculate how much of the light, of all the light, all the direct light, can be received in order to bestow. Here the restriction is made, and the screen which rejects all the light back, and the calculation begins, how much of the direct light can be received in order to bestow. We have here direct light and reflected light. I'll write this in English so that the whole world clearly will be able to follow. Or yashar and no chozer, direct light and reflected light. And to the extent in which it can aim in order to bestow, that quantity, that sum, that small quantity, which is a very thin line, is received as inner light. And here we have the structure of the Parzuf. We'll take the example of the first Parzuf of what we call the world Agbalam Kadmon, Parzuf called Galgalta. This is called the inner light, or Opnimi, which can now enter into the Parzuf. Now we also see that there are three parts to this Parzuf. The upper part is the Rosh, or the head, which calculates how much can be received in order to bestow. The Toch, which practically receives, and the Sof, the bottom part, which does not receive the light. We also learn that this part of the Parzuf is called Peh. This part of the Parzuf is called the Tabu, and the Siyum, or the ending of the Parzuf. The Opnimi, the inner light, is a combination between the light of Chochmah and the light of Chasadim. From this point, the light is no longer received directly, but to the extent in which there's light of Chasadim, it can also allow the light of Chochmah to enter, and we have it clothed in what we call Opnimi, or inner light. We also saw that the inner light has four parts, right? We saw that when the light enters, that's called Ta'amim, or flavors, tastes, and when it emerges, it's called Nekudot, or dots. And the record that enters from the entrance of the light is called Tagin, and the record that enters, sorry, The record that remains from the emergence of Nekudot is called Otiot, or letters. That's Tamim, Nekudot. And from here, the record that remains from Tamim is called Tagin, and the record that remains from the Nekudot is called Otiot. I didn't write it here, but we already know this process. We've seen this in detail. This process repeats itself five times, and what happens out of this these are the five partsufim of Adam Kadmon called Galgalta, Ab, Sag, Ma, and Bon. Each of these partsufim takes a record from Malchut of Ein Sof, from phase four, and begins to receive in order to bestow, each with a certain coarseness and a certain refinement. We learn that the Partsuf Galgalta works with the records 4-4, the Partsuf Ab works with the records 4-3, the Partsuf Sag works with the records 3-2, and the Partsuf Ma with 2-1, and Partsuf Bon with the records 1 and root.
1: Ab, Sag, Ma.
2: Galgalta, Ab, Sag, Ma, and Bon.
1: Ad Lekan.
2: Thus far, we have the world of Adam Kadmon, the five Partsufim, and we see that the light of Chokhmah cannot descend below Tabu. This is the same Partsuf we saw before, according to the same one. So here what we learned is that the Nekudot of Sag have a special quality in which they stem from the refinement of the Partsuf Sag, which when the lights begin to emerge from the Partsuf and it begins to be refined, the records are of the level 2/2, which means pure Bina. Because it's pure Bina, it's light of Chasadim, which can descend below the Tabu. Because the restriction has no impact on them, Bina can go down, no problem, below Tabu, and that's what happens. Bina begins to descend below Tabu and starts to get intermingled with phase four. Here we have how the record phase two intermingles with phase four. And in this intermingling, the second restriction is created. Here, a new siyum, a new ending is created, as we saw, called the parsa, which begins to distinguish between the extent in which Bina, the force of Bina, controls, and where the Malchut does. Thus far it was prohibited to receive in order to receive. Now there's a part here, you're not allowed to receive even in order to bestow. This whole area we're not allowed to receive in order to bestow. And we see that we also saw that the siyum now rose to the parsa. We also saw the nekudot of sag build this parzuf. Keter, Chochma, Bina, Chesed, Gvura, Tiferet. Here is the two-thirds of Tiferet. We'll do it this way. Half, half. Then we have Netzach, Hod, Yesod, and Malchut. From here, there's a gap between vessels of bestowal that are above the parsa and the vessels of reception which are below the parsa. And we also know that here already the places of what will be the worlds later are created. Above the parsa is the place for the world of Atzilut, and below the parsa, the place of the world's Bia, Ria Yetzira Asiya. Then we saw that from the incorporation between the records 2-2 and the records 4-3, those records rise once more to the Rosh of Sag, and from now in the head of the Rosh of Sag, two couplings are made. One in Nikve Naim upon the records 4. Sorry, 2-1, second restriction. And another coupling upon the records of 4-3. From these two couplings, the world of Nikudim in Katnut is created, which we saw that it has three Partsufim. Keter, Abba and Ima, and Zon in Katnut, in smallness, in which only the part called Galgalta Enayim is operated, the vessels of bestowal, and afterwards that same Partsuf, that same world in Gadlut, in its adult state. We'll do it here in the end. Keter, Abba and Ima, and Zon. In Gadlut, and we know that what broke, what shattered, was the Partsuf Zon, which we talked about, the eight kings that died. From this shattering, what we saw is that there are four kinds of vessels, Galgalta Enayim, pure Galgalta Enayim, the intermingling of Galgalta Enayim in the Achap, and the intermingling of Achap in Galgalta Enayim, and the pure Achap, which is the vessel, pure vessels of reception. We didn't yet come to the creation of the world of Atzilut, but we know that from this shattering, later, the world of correction is created, which is the world of Atzilut that will take care of this entire shattering, and it's also the central world which is connected to us and cares for us, and we will hear about this in the lesson with Rav, of course. So thus far, the general summary.
1: Any questions? I don't see any. In the world, Kli, are there questions?
3: Is it Guy?
4: Oh, Guy.
2: Why does the Why is it come out on the 4-3 in Nikveinaim and not 4-4? If 2 was with 4 below Tabu.
1: The Patsuf in Nikveinaim emerged on 2 over 1 in the second restriction. The record of 2 over 4 created a coupling in the Peh as well from the Ta'amim. And from it, the upper Ma came out. This is the continuation of Sag on 2 over 1 without the second restriction from the Ta'amim of Sag. The records went up to Osh of Sag, 2 over 1.
2: Before that, there's the 2-1 restricted.
1: Now, from the Kudot of Sag, the same records of 2 over 1 came up, but with the second restriction. So the coupling happened not at the Pei of the Osh, but at the Nikveinaim, according to what happened here. Because here, you have vessels of bestowal that can be used, and here you have vessels of reception that cannot be used. So accordingly, from where the records came out, according to these records, the coupling in the Rosh of Sag is done at the place of Nikveinaim, not at the Bay where it's supposed to be.
2: What's the addition of the 4-3?
1: 4 over 3 is the addition for Gadlut from the coupling in Nikveinaim. Katnut of the world of Nikodim came out. From the records of 4-3, it says all the time, 4 over 3. From this emerged the Gadlut of the world of Nikodim, which was broken.
2: Can we also be more precise? Where exactly is the place of Keter, Abanim, and Zon? There's the 3 Parzufim.
1: Well, that's not critical for us. We just need to know. We have 10 Sfirot of Nekudot of Sag, right? Keter, Chochmah, Bina, and Zat. Right? So we have Keter, Chochmah, Bina, Abba Ve'ima, and Zat, which is Zon. So you can divide it this way. It's more simpler.
3: Yoav? Ani mitzter al hasirtut shehu ktzat...
2: I'm sorry for the drawing that's a little...
1: I want to ask about the darkness and the world of Katnut of Nekudim, which is face to back, or faces, the vessels of bestowal filled with light. Maybe that's where it's possible to work with it, and that's why the breaking happened. The question is, when did the darkness, when was it created for the first time? Is it in the departure of the light from Malchut of himself? Is it in Nekudot himself? When does the darkness begin to come? Regarding face-to-face and back-to-back, it's not quite darkness. They are states between Abba and Ima. So in the beginning, Abba, theoretically, you have 4 states. But in truth, you have only 3. In the beginning, Abba and Ima stand back to back. Abba is Abba. This is Abba, this is Ima.
0: Lo Abba velo Ima em bekatnut. Abba lo noten li.
1: So neither Abba. So both Abba and Ima are in katnut. Abba doesn't give to Ima, and Ima doesn't ask.
2: When are they in posterior to posterior?
1: In the katnut of the world of Nikodim, they are back to back. Abba doesn't give, and Ima doesn't ask. So they are back to back. Then comes the dot of Cholam. So Abba receives gadlut. So he turns to Ima and says, I'm willing to give you light. But Ima is unwilling to receive. Why? Because she acts only according to the request of the lower ones. If the lower ones don't ask, she doesn't give. So she doesn't ask. And then comes a request from below, from the lower one, give me light. And then Ima turns.
0: Toward
1: Abba, face to face. And Abba gives to Ima light, and then that light descends through the lower ones to Zon. and then zone break because they don't have a screen for it. This is called back-to-back.
2: My question is, can you say anterior is light and posterior is darkness?
1: Back is not darkness. Back is in our situation. It's when Ima is unwilling to receive light right now. Face is when she is willing to receive light, or when Abba is ready to receive light. In our case, that's the way it is. It's a relationship between Abba and Ima in the world of Nikodim.
2: Many times we talk about the anterior or the face as being the giving of light of Chochmah, receiving it, and the posterior as only the light of Chassadim. So that can also be talked about, can't talk about as darkness.
1: So the light of Chassadim can also be called darkness?
2: No.
1: Can we say that light of Chochmah is light and light of Chassadim is darkness?
2: No.
3: Woman China.
2: If you could explain how Tanta works.
3: Ken.
2: What we saw is that in the inner light, there's a process of the entering of the lights, or the expansion of the lights, called ta'amim, or flavors. And the entrance of this light leaves behind it a record of the entrance of the lights. We call it tagin. There's an impression of the entrance of the lights called tagin. When the lights begin to depart, this is called nekudot. Here there's a process that we didn't see in detail, but there's in the departure of the lights, because there's pressure of the surrounding light to completely fill the pratsuf, there's something called a beating or a clash between the inner and surrounding lights takes place. And in relation to this pressure, the screen, the pratsuf no longer wants to receive, because if it receives below the tabu, it will be in order to receive. So what happens is that now a process of emergence of the lights begins. And this exiting of the lights is called nekudot. The lights that emerge from the partsuf are called nekudot. In this process of their emergence, there's also other details that we didn't see. And here too, in every, there are stages in which the light does a striking of coupling again in its departure. And during this departure, the record that remains is called otiyot, or letters. We also call them kelim, vessels.
1: Yeah, and these otiyot are real vessels. As we see, Baruch Sulam writes, I don't remember where, that the paper is white, and on the white paper you have the black letters, deficiencies, and each letter has its own unique shape. Yeah, Hebrew letters that explains to the Kabbalist many messages that he knows how to read. So the letters, these deficiencies, are the real vessels. Salt Lake City?
4: Shalom, Avelin. I'm not sure if this is a general question, but can you briefly explain what was the process that caused the shattering of the seven kings and what happened next?
3: מה התהליך שגרם לשבירת של שבעת המלאכים ומה קורה אחר כך?
1: Right. So we said that the process is that Abba Vima gave light to Zon, to the lower ones. That's the process. In the beginning, light came to Keter. So in the beginning, light came to Keter. And Keter went into Gadlut. And the light came to Abba. Abba went into Gadlut. Gadlut means greatness. Turned his face to Ima. And then the light came through, it's called Yesod. And through Yesod, Ima received a sign from Zon that they want light, they want to receive. And Ima thought they had a screen to receive that light. This is why she gave. They misled Ima. But again, it's a process from above. It's not like Ima made a mistake because she didn't know what to do. It's a process from above where in order to mix the vessels in the breaking, she made the breaking in order to correct Malchut. So she, Ima received the light, gave to Zon, and Zon broke. The breaking happened in two stages. In the beginning, of course, it's level 4 broke, and then level 3, the kings of Dargat and the kings of Tanim, then everything was mixed. And then 320 sparks were made, 32 of which cannot be corrected, and 288 can be corrected. This is called the stony heart, and this is called the rest of the sparks that can be corrected. I think our time is up, and now we will watch the lesson. And thank you very much.
2: During the first week, we studied about after the corporeal world, there's this world, there's the world of Asiya, Brinya, Yitzira, Atzilut, Nadan Kadmon.
1: So,
2: why do Kabbalists study from above down, not from below upwards?
1: We learn development from above downwards, and then we learn developments from below upwards. It's the order of cascading from the creator to the created being of reality, which is really how it happened, from the complete to the incomplete in this world. And then we learn how in this world we have to gradually rise to the same state, the same root from which we came down. They are these two directions. One, we're learning it in Nikudim now, from above downward. And the other one is we go through it in our bodies, in our souls. Yes?
2: How do I know that Kabbalah is the right path? That if in Kabbalah this is the place, this is the right path?
1: Beautiful. You're asking about me. I don't have an answer. A person should study where his heart feels is the truth. There are many people who find themselves in all kinds of circles and classes and sects and teachings. I'm not disqualifying anything. I'm just saying, if I must, check all the way. Don't go halfway, half agreement. Really be honest with yourself, sharp all the way. Is what being said here is said sharply, let's say, that you agree and accept it. Don't be in a place where you are kind of forgiving. Yeah, it's probably okay or something like that. Meaning there are places where a person whose soul hasn't ripened, so he's happier elsewhere, not here. Here, it's too direct. It's too rough. It's too deterministic. He wants to hear like the weekly portion, some sweet words from the Torah, some stories. He's still like a child, developing. He's on the way. Some are closer to the point and they come here for a few months or even a year or two and then leave, and then they may come back again. In other words, a person always comes to fill his soul to the extent that it developed and demands godliness, eternity. It's according to the question, what am I living for? To the extent that the question is raging in him, to that extent he is learning. So, to the extent that this question really burns in you, be truthful. And according to this, choose the place. There is no other answer. Why? What can I tell you now? My place is real? How would you check it? You'll believe me? It's forbidden to believe. Check. What instruments do you have to check? Can you already see what you will come to with my method after a year or another method after a year? You can't compare. So what instrument do you have? You can ask. But with what instrument can you compare the methods? Only according to the feeling in the heart in your present state. Does it give me more answers or not? And let me tell you, it's not so bad if you go elsewhere and check there and in other places too. I asked my teacher. He answered me this way, go check. I did go to several places and check, and I came back to him and I told him about everything I saw. I wanted to hear criticism from him. Why I thought like this, why like that. He helped me kind of analyze each state, each feeling, and this is how I learned. The bottom line is only according to the feeling in the heart. However you feel it, there is no other answer.
2: I wanted to ask, that state of the final correction that you described, can you reach it in this incarnation while in this body?
1: Where? In our books. You have this book?
2: No.
1: Okay, so there's a new book that has everything. Kabbalah for Beginners. Oh, recommends, yeah, we have it here. 50 shekels, and you have everything in one book. Now, he writes this. In the essence of the wisdom of Kabbalah. He writes, this wisdom is no less and no more than an order, a sequence of roots cascading by way of cause and consequence in fixed and absolute laws that interweave into a sublime goal. What is the goal of the wisdom, in short? The revelation of his godliness to his creations in this world. Meaning, you have to, through this wisdom, discover godliness here while you are in this combination of body and soul together. What happens in the soul without the body? We'll talk about it a little bit, although it's not spoken of anywhere. But the bottom line is each and every one must, within a few years, come to a state where he lives in two worlds. And for him, there is no transition between life and death. He sympathizes with his soul, so he doesn't even feel when he leaves this body and receives a new body. But these incarnations for him are simply stages of development. More.
2: To what extent does the body impact the soul in all these incarnations?
1: The body interferes with the soul by seemingly interfering with his development, purportedly interfering. It gives us confusions, all kinds of passions, weaknesses. And here you can, using the body, increase the power of the yearning upwards. The willpower, the power of the screen. He says, you also have it here in the letters. Actually, I don't know where it is here, although I compiled this. He writes, there's a book called Sage's Fruit.
5: Um,
1: He writes that today you have all these writings in the writings of Bala Sulam, all these texts. So he writes, he says this, the soul, which is a part of God above, before it comes to the body, it is adhered as a branch to the root. In short, I'll find it. I can't really see today. I took the wrong glasses. The soul was in unity with all the souls. In this collection of souls is called Adam Rishon, never mind. That vessel is divided into thousands of pieces. These pieces clothed in bodies, physiological bodies. And also descend from their degree of godliness to wanting all kinds of all kinds of lowly things, all kinds of pleasures. They bring the body all kinds of disruptions. If a person sympathizes with the soul and overcomes these disruptions, so these disruptions don't stop him from advancing to spirituality, to godliness, to attaining godliness. These disturbances are built in such a way that a person who overcomes them discovers more godliness. So when you return to the soul from which to the point from which the soul descended, over the resistance of the body, so that resistance helped you. So when you return to that place, you receive 620 times more lights, more revelation than without the disruptions of the body. The descent to this world and the ascent back up are in order to bring the soul to the basically infinite development. 620 times is called infinity. Now, why 620 times? Because the soul that rises back up goes through 620 degrees called commandments. Each degree, you overcome a disturbance, you acquire a screen over it, and you then receive another one. When you acquire a screen, it's called performing or a commandment. When you receive light, it's called receiving Torah. The light is called the Torah, and the Chokhmah is called commandments. And this way, 620 times, 613 commandments, and the seven commandments of the greatness. Rav means great. So there are interpretations. Don't be connected to any interpretations you heard before. More.
2: I'm assuming that everything we're studying here is the path of Torah.
1: I don't know what Torah you learned.
2: The Torah that we received in Mount Sinai.
1: You believe in that?
2: Yes. I believe that what we're learning here is part of it, at least.
1: So believe that it's a part or not a part?
2: I believe today that it's a part. The question is, how do these great rabbis resist all this method?
1: I'll tell you why. Ask directly. Is it a part or not a part? What we received from above, we received through Kabbalists. Who was Abraham? Isaac, Jacob, Moses. Those who talk with godliness, those who write the revelation of godliness, is a Kabbalist. It's not just someone smart who read a few books. Someone who is on a godly degree, who feels the next world, who feels the upper forest. It's called receiving from him. And what he feels, that's what he writes. But he writes in several languages. There's a language that's written like the language of Gemara, that seems to us like it's rules of this world. But it seems to us this way. It's actually spiritual rules. This is why in the Gemara there are so many things that are irrational. Or it's written like a history book, like the Torah, or stories about our history. Or it's written like a legend, which is completely unclear. You have all kinds of depictions that seem fantastic there. Or it's written in the language of prophets, who also write in a very, in a language, between the language of legends and the language of Torah. You have four languages. Why four? Because the common vessel is divided into four parts, because there must be four exiles and four redemptions, etc. It all depends on the structure of the vessel, which fundamentally is Yud-Kei-Vav-Kei, four parts. So, of course, from whom do we have the whole Torah? From the Kabbalists. Kabbalists wrote this. Actually, the whole Torah is written for the days of the Messiah, to a time when we really need to begin to know godliness and not just live in this world as beasts. The time we live in this world without recognition of godliness is a specific time to the end of the 6,000 years. At the end of the 6,000 years, the whole nation and then the rest of the nations, not just we are a chosen people in that we begin. We are a chosen people in that we begin. We are the first. And then they come after us. They come to a state where we reveal the upper world. We begin to own both worlds, where we are truly great, mature, to the extent that we are similar to the Creator, taking from Him the leadership and the providence of all of reality. Now, so over 6,000 years, as the Zohar was written and was concealed in all the books of the Kabbalists that were written, and Kabbalists only gave them to, from one to the other, from generation to generation in secret, and it was forbidden to study Kabbalah, it really was forbidden. And Kabbalists themselves dictated all those things. Until the beginning of our century, every great Rav was a Kabbalist. At least this is what Rabash told me, and this is what I understand today. Until the holy Rav Ashlag, all the books that were written with Holy Spirit, meaning what? With spiritual attainment. He didn't just made up some smart words, but by attaining the upper world, out of this he wrote. So, they did not engage in Kabbalah because of the commandment of the Kabbalists, because the souls were not developed enough. And they had to go through the whole development in order to come to a state where we emerge, exit from the last exile. There are four exiles. When we come out of the last exile physically, we have to also exit emotionally, spiritually, and then we need Kabbalah. And this is exactly our time, here and now, our incarnation now. Previous incarnations, we don't really know, we don't remember, we don't understand, right? Our incarnation falls exactly on the time when we came out of the last exile. And if we don't enter a spiritual redemption now as well, after we were given the land of Israel and don't reach the spiritual land of Israel, like we came to the physical land of Israel, then we will really be in trouble. Meaning the external force, the external reality will force us forcefully with blood to do it. And we will have no choice. It'll happen through the Arabs, through all kinds of troubles and problems that I don't want to get into. I don't want to awaken them. That's it. Therefore, all the previous years and generations and thousands of years, they didn't study Kabbalah, and it was correct. And in our generation, we have to study Kabbalah and Kabbalists. Just as then they said we shouldn't, in the last few generations, we shouted that we should. You can take this book. You can see that there's a special chapter here, Kabbalists Until Our Time, from the Ari and Rabbi Shimon, who wrote when the Zohar should be revealed and when we should begin to study it. And all the generations from Rabbi Shimon to our time, how Kabbalists write specifically about our time and about the last Kabbalists of the, let's say, 200, last two centuries, that we have to actually start studying it. And here that special paradox happened, that because the ultra-Orthodox world receives an education that completes it, gives it a sensation of wholeness, that they can do everything they have to, they don't want basically to begin to work in Kabbalah. Balaam Sulam writes about it at the end of the introduction to the Book of Zohar. You can read it. Here it's emphasized, it's in bold in the book, it's in gray actually. And in order to nevertheless have enough people so you can skip over the education, because you cannot exit the education. But in order for a person to be able to bypass the education and reach the wisdom of Kabbalah, he must be non-religious. This is why centuries ago, the period of enlightenment happened, when scores of people went out from the religious framework. And now they're coming to the wisdom of Kabbalah, and they're the ones who have to begin the correction. And hopefully after them, the religious people will come, and following them, the whole world. This is the order. I'm talking about facts. And what is happening on the grounds, I'm not hiding anything here. There's nothing to hide. Our life depends on it. It's not a game.
2: What period are we talking about, this redemption? They're like in years.
1: The actual redemption begins with began in the previous century, right? With the first waves of immigration to Israel in the end of the 1900s. We learned it in history, right? Now, spiritual redemption, everyone says, it begins from 1995. Spiritual redemption. It's a time when, in practice, in masses, we must begin to engage in Kabbalah. 1995. Meaning our time is already

0: They're divided into five worlds, which is Adam Kadmon.
1: Yes, yes.
0: And inside of the Adam Kadmon, there are five worlds, which are Galgalta, Ab, Sag.
1: In all of reality, from the Creator to this world, we learn that there are five worlds. These five worlds are 125 degrees. So the first world is Adam Kadmon, then Atzilut, Bria Yetzira Asiya. What we learn what is inside them, how these worlds operate, how the Creator created these worlds in a descent from above downwards, all of reality, and our world, the last one, and the soul within this world that descended from above, and how that soul, through all those degrees, these 125 degrees, then rises back up, from below upwards. That's it. So everything we learn within these five worlds, in the 125 degrees.
0: So what's on the board is actually stages within the...
1: These stages we learn, they are on the board. These are the stages. Everything is in there.
0: That is between Sag and Ma, actually, these worlds?
1: No. We can draw. We have the Creator. Then, four phases of direct light. Direct light. Then we have Malchut of Ein Sof. The first restriction, meaning Malchut, the restricted Malchut, and the world of Adam Kadmon. Atzilut, Bria, Yetzira, Asiya, the barrier, and this world. What we need is from this world to reach through all the worlds, to reach first of all the barrier. Right here we said in the beginning of the lesson about the quantity and quality of the labor. Here you have to make sufficient labor in order to cross the barrier. When you cross the barrier, you receive the screen, and through the screen we rise 125 degrees, 25 in each world. 25 times, and 25 and 25 and 25 and 25, until we reach Malchut of the first restriction, enter the world of Ein Sof. That's it. In that state, when we rise from below upwards, that state is called the end of correction, or the final correction. So, you have this. We learn in the wisdom of Kabbalah, first of all, the expansion from above downwards. It is called the order of expansion of the worlds in Patsufim, from above downwards. And then we learn the order of the ascent of the soul, from below upwards. That's it. Both.
2: Now,
1: our study is mainly in the world of Atzilut. Because here is the whole system of guidance and correction and bestowal and providence. It's all here in the world of Atzilut. The world of Ak is Ketel. The world of Atzilut is Chokhmah. Bria is Bina. Yetzira is Ranpin. And Asiya is Malchut. So Ketel is like the design, the program, but Chokhmah is the execution. This is why the world of Atzilut is actually the most important.
0: Where's the tip of the yud? In Keter?
1: The tip of the yud is Keter. So this is

0: why we learn primarily the world of Atzilut. Let's say in the study of the Ten Sefirot, you have 2,000 pages, more than 1,300 pages of it is about the world of Atzilut. Because this is basically what we need to know. Who is our landlord? Who operates me? How does he operate me? How I can cause all kinds of changes in him, through which actions, etc. Okay, more questions. I don't think it's redundant. Yes.
1: We actually started where having the four phases of direct light, that they went through the Partsufim. From each of them we had Keter, Chochmah, Binah, Zeranpin, and Malchut. In Zeranpin we made it into six Sefirot, right? Or is it 0.6? Or?
0: Your questions.
1: When we reach these Partsufim, we're relating to this Partsufim, to this Sefirot, as a complete Sefirah, not as a tenth of a Sefirah. Also, when we come to these, meaning, we said we relate to it because...
0: You're beginning to play with smaller things now. I'll give you a short answer, maybe it'll satisfy you. Zeranpin has 10 parts in it too, except they're small, each one in itself, compared to the rest of the Partsufim. Because it doesn't decide anything. Its Rosh, its head, is in Zat of Bina, in Bina. As we learn in the four phases of direct light, Bina thinks, she wants, besides bestowing upon the Creator, besides the light of Chasadim, she also wants to receive. So she would have light of Chokhmah. When she begins to think about it, she engenders this operation called Zeranpin. So where is the Rosh of this operation called Zeranpin? In Bina. Where is the execution? The execution is called Zeranpin. This is why feeling that this Patsuf is not a Patsuf in itself, complete, but it got ten sefirot in it, but it is thought about, it is contemplated above. That's why it's called a son with respect to Bina. She thinks about it and gives it everything, and it only receives both light of Chasadim and light of Chasma. We will learn it. Just imagine, 1,200 pages about the world of Atzilut. Believe me, out of them, the same 1,200 pages are about the Patsuf Zeranpin itself. He is called the Creator. To confuse you a little bit. Because it operates on us. Patsuf Zeranpin of Atzilut operates on us. He is called the Creator, and Malchut of the world of Atzilut is called the Shekhinah. Divinity, Shekhinah.
1: You mentioned earlier that non-religious people are drawn to the wisdom of Kabbalah. The question is whether a person who does not observe commandments, it's written on both verbatim and also in writing, can he develop from the study, meaning without observing those commandments?
0: If you read the introduction to the study of the Ten Sefirot, the most serious book in the wisdom of Kabbalah and most difficult, not when it talks about like a dry science book, you'll see that it begins with the introduction to the study of the Ten Sefirot. Who should study my book? The book is six volumes, a corpus of six volumes, thick. So he writes, those who should study them are those who ask, what is the meaning of my life? What am I living for? Such a dry science, and so heavy. Who needs to study it? Those for whom it is actually burning to see, what am I living for? What am I living for? It may burn to a religious or to a secular people, but a religious people, because he received an upbringing, he puts out these questions. He suppresses them. It's as if he's got a way to compliment them. Although I feel bad, I'm observing commandments, I do all kinds of actions, and I get a good reward in this world and the next world. The Creator is good and does good. Somehow he smooths it out. Whereas a secular people who doesn't have these answers he received from his upbringing, and he cannot say, I'm better than everyone. So he's actually helpless. And because of that, he comes to the wisdom of Kabbalah. This is why I said that exiting, emerging from the religious upbringing at the time of the Enlightenment was in order for people to come to the wisdom of Kabbalah now. And indeed, those who receive religious upbringing is difficult for him. It's difficult. Education of religion, any religion, not necessarily our religion, the rest of the religions too, the religion of the education of any religion comes in order to make a person complete, to give him some sort of relax the sore. But the sore comes in order to stimulate him towards higher attainment. But the cure comes, you know, to smooth it and make him forget about the problem. Now, observing mitzvot is something that a person who begins to study Kabbalah, he gradually begins to see that this thing is a result of spiritual operations, because commandments is a spiritual thing. There's no such thing in our world. What do you have in this world? It is written that the Creator doesn't care those who slaughter a beast from the neck or from the back of the neck. You know how a beast is slaughtered, like this, from here. So the Creator doesn't care how you slaughter a beast, but the commandments were given in order to cleanse a person, to make him more spiritually refined. Commandments are spiritual actions. Spiritual actions. As we learn, it talks about actions with a desire through the screen. As we learn about every patsuf, you have a desire, you have a screen. According to the measure of the screen, you activate the desire using it in order to bestow. And this is called the commandment. We learn that in this system, that system is built out of 620 actions, which are called commandments. And in spirituality, it's a spiritual system. A person must correct them. In other words, you can say, you can put it this way. Our soul is divided into 620 squares, parts, desires. When you take a desire and correct it, it's called performing a commandment. When you fill it with lights, it is called receiving Torah. So if you take your whole soul, all 620 commandments, you did them, and you received the whole Torah, all the light inside these actions. And it's got nothing to do with corporeal actions in this world. But because we are in this world, for the time being, in both body and soul, then those who begin to attain spirituality or even don't attain spirituality, but has a drive, an inner awakening to also perform physical actions too, although there seems to be no connection, no influence from this world to spirituality. When you slaughter a beast in this way or that way, you don't do anything, but because with your body you want to adjust yourself, adapt yourself to the spiritual route, you do it. And that cleanses you. It makes you more refined. Even because you want to resemble spirituality, even in the corporeal way. To this beast, you don't do anything. And to yourself, the fact that you put into yourself a piece of meat that is kosher or not kosher, you don't do anything to your beast, but your heart participates in this action. And here is the whole point of observing the commandments. It's a very subtle matter. You can't really explain it once. You need to hear it over and over until it drips and you feel that very fine point. It's not simple.
1: When Rav Ashlag talks about Torah and mitzvot, what does he mean?
0: All the Kabbalists that talk about Torah and commandments mean you can read it according to the definition in Kabbalah. Torah and commandments means spiritual actions you do with your soul, with the screen. You cannot observe Torah and commandments unless across the barrier. As it's written that you cannot observe Torah and mitzvot unless in the land of Israel. You know, it's written that abroad, a person is in the will to receive, so he's got nothing with which to observe the commandments.
1: when will we start learning some spiritual actions so that I can do something?
0: When do you begin to learn spiritual actions and it becomes revealed? By all means, washing your hands. You have to receive from above a force called light, which will wash your hands. The hands are the vessels of reception. In them, you want to grab the whole world, right? So, you need to receive from above a force called water. It's the force of Bina. We need to learn what is water. Mem, Yud, Mem, what is this? What this force symbolizes? How it operates on your will to receive and your ego. So when it pours over your will to receive, it gives the will to receive a quality that instead of receiving, you want to give. This is called washing the hands. You know what it means to wash? To take
1: Yes.
0: In Hebrew, washing, the special washing is called taking. So by all means, this is what we learn. If you want to do such an operation, you will reach it.
2: ונסיים בשיר.
1: And we will conclude with a song.

0: Dear friends, in the first part of the lesson, we will learn from a recorded lesson from January 25th, 2002, based on the article, When Should One Use Pride in the Work? We'll read the article together in the 10. We have 32 minutes for that. When should one use pride in the work? It is written, quote, His heart was proud in the ways of the Lord, end quote. And in the Mishnah it was said, quote, Be very, very humble, end quote. Thus this contradicts what is written, that his heart should be proud. The Zohar asks, quote, And the Lord appeared unto him by the oaks of Mamre. Why in the oaks of Mamre and not elsewhere? It is because Mamre gave him an advice about the circumcision. When the Creator told Abraham to circumcise himself, Abraham went to consult his friends. Aner told him, You are over 90 years old. You will torment yourself. Mamre told him, Remember the day when the Chaldeans threw you in the furnace, and that famine that the world endured, and those kings whom your men chased and whom you struck. The Creator saved you from all of them. Rise up and do your master as your master commands. The Creator told Mamre, You advised him in favor of the circumcision. Thus I will appear to him only in your abode. End quote. This is difficult to understand. If the Creator commanded him to circumcise himself, then he went to ask his friends if he should obey the Creator? What if Mamre, God forbid, had said otherwise? Would he have, God forbid, heeded the advice of Mamre and not the word of the Creator? Is this possible to say? It is also difficult to understand what Mamre told him, that he should obey the Creator, that he will save you for sure, just as he saved you from the furnace. This implies that the basis for why Mamre told him to obey the Creator is because the Creator would save him, just as he saved him from the furnace. Otherwise, you should not obey. We see the same thing where our sages said, quote, Terach died in the presence of his father during his father's life. Some say that because of him, his father died when Terach complained to Nimrod about his son, Avram, about the breaking of his statues and throwing them into the furnace. And Haran sat and said to himself, If Avram wins, I'm with him. And if Nimrod wins, I'm with him. When Avram was saved, they said to Haran, Who are you with? Haran replied, I am with Avram. They threw him into the furnace and he burned. End quote. We see about Haran that since he said that he was going to take upon himself devotion on condition that the Creator would save him, he was burned. Thus, why in Avram's case, when Mamre told him, You should obey the Creator, since he saved Avram from the furnace, meaning yesterday's Avram, for example, then the Creator would also save today's Avram when he circumcised himself. This is just like Haran and Avram with the furnace. The only difference here is that they are the same thing but in the same body, meaning in two states of Avram. In the literal, we see that with Haran and Avram in the furnace, there was the matter of the Gentiles, meaning that foreigners wanted both Avram and Haran not to obey the Creator. This was not so with the circumcision, which the Creator instructed him. That is, there is a difference between foreigners saying not to obey the Creator, or the Creator telling him to obey him. We should say that when foreigners want a person to idol worship and detach himself from faith in the Creator, a person should give unconditional dedication. For this reason, when Haran said that he was ready to dedicate himself on condition that he survives, like Avraham, this is not regarded as dedication. And this is why he was burned in the furnace. This is not so here. When the Creator told him to circumcise himself and he went to consult his friends, we should interpret this differently. That he thought that the Creator telling him to circumcise himself is a high degree, and he was still unworthy of it, as he thought that if the Creator told him to circumcise himself, and he was still unworthy of it, he might fall, even from the state he was in at the time, since he knew he was in lowliness, as it is written, quote, "And I am dust and ashes," end quote. Therefore, he went to ask whether he was permitted to walk into this high degree and circumcise himself, or should he wait until he is worthy of it? This is why Aner told him, "You are over 90 years old, and you will torment yourself, beginning to ascend to high degrees now, and beginning to do more work in order to qualify yourself to be worthy of the commandment of circumcision. You are too old to start making great efforts now in order to be rewarded with higher degrees. This is suitable for a young man who has a great future, not for you, who is already over 90 years old. Therefore, this is not for you." However, when he came to ask Mamre, Mamre replied to him, "You see that the Creator does not look at your lowliness. Let him say when you are worthy, and then he can help you. As our sages said, quote, 'One who comes to purify is aided,' end quote. But when you feel that you are dust and ashes, the Creator cannot help you. And you see that when you were thrown in the furnace, the Creator helped you nonetheless, since he is merciful and gracious." This is as our sages said about the verse, quote, "And I will pardon whom I pardon, although he is unfit and unworthy of it," end quote. Therefore, here too, with the commandment of circumcision, the Creator wants you to enter a higher level, although you are not worthy or fit. Hence, go and do your master's commandment, and do not look at your own lowliness. This is as Baal HaSulam said about what the Creator said, quote, "Now I know that you are God-fearing," end quote. The question is known. Does the Creator not know the future? That he said, "Now I know," meaning that now he knows that you are God-fearing. That is, this means that now Avraham knew that he was God-fearing. And the question is, why did Avram need to know this? We should say that now that he knows that he is God-fearing, Avraham can go to a higher level and is not afraid that it might be too high for him. Rather, he can already ascend. Likewise, we can interpret what Rabba said, quote, one should know in one's heart whether he is a complete righteous or not, end quote. We should also understand there why he needs to know this. Indeed, by this he will try to walk in higher degrees and will not think that it is too high for him. Therefore, Mamre advised him not to look at his lowliness that he feels, that he is dust and ashes. Rather, the Creator wants you to ascend in degrees through the commandment of circumcision. Go and do it, and do not look at anything. This is the meaning of the verse, quote, the Lord is high and the low will see, end quote. And, as it is written, quote, the Lord raises up the lowly, end quote. Now we can understand what we asked. Why did Avraham consult his friends whether to obey the Creator or not? The meaning is that if he should wait and qualify himself to enter the high degree with which he will be rewarded following the commandment of circumcision, or should he do it right away and ignore his lowliness, where he feels that he is dust and ashes? This is what he asked his friends about, and not whether to observe the commandment of the Creator, God forbid. And by this we will also understand why, when he was thrown into the furnace, he did not seek his friend's advice, but agreed to be thrown into the furnace in order to sanctify the name of heaven. However, this is the quality of faith, where we must give unconditional devotion, meaning to say, I am very low, and this is why the Creator does not want to give devotion. But in idol worship, the rule is to be killed but not to breach. For this reason, when Haran wanted to sanctify the Creator with dedication, only on condition that he stays alive, like Avraham, this is clearly not be killed but do not breach. Since his view was that he agreed to be thrown in the furnace, provided he is not killed, it follows that he did not observe at all the commandment that there is in idol worship, which is be killed but do not breach. This is why Haran was burned in the furnace. Conversely, Avram's view was in the form of be killed but do not breach. Therefore, thanks to the complete commandment, he was saved from the furnace. And this is the meaning of the nations speaking to him there, demanding of him to worship idols. But with the commandment of circumcision, where the Creator told him to circumcise himself, the Creator certainly demanded Avram to ascend in degree. Once he sanctified the Creator with Nimrod, what did the Creator want from Avraham? Certainly to ascend to a higher level. It was about this that he thought that perhaps he was still unworthy of ascending to such a high level. which is why he went to ask his friends what to do, since he felt that he was still not worthy of such gadlut, greatness, with which he would be awarded by observing the commandment of circumcision. Therefore, it is a completely different matter here. And according to the above, we see that there are two states in the work. One, faith, and two, Torah. In the state of faith, it cannot be said that he is lowly, and therefore cannot observe the commandment of sanctifying the Creator, which is done by the general public of Israel, even among common people, that we hear that they died for the sanctification of the Creator. Therefore, when a person begins the work of the Creator on the path of truth, he must take upon himself the burden of faith above reason. Even though all the nations in the world, in his body, laugh at him, he must sanctify the Creator before the Gentiles in his body, and say that he believes in the Creator and wants to serve him with all his heart and soul. And even though they disagree with him, he can say that he takes upon himself to love the Creator. Even if he has no feeling when he utters it, a person should not be impressed with the organs disagreeing with his view. He does what he can do. That is, in speech and action, he can do this by coercion. And although he feels nothing in it, he is still doing an awakening from below.
1: It was said about this, and I will bless you in all that you will do. That is, the Creator will later send him blessing on what he does, although after the overcoming he does not see that he received any blessing, meaning he does not feel any nearing to the Creator more than he was prior to the overcoming. So the body asks the person, "You told me that if you overcome your mind and reason, the Creator would give you blessing, meaning that by this you will feel the importance of spirituality. But you see that you are in the same state as before the work, when you exerted to do things by coercion." To this comes the answer. If I felt the blessing instantaneously, then I would have done it in order to receive reward. This is similar to Haran, who said, "If I see that Abraham was saved from the furnace, I am with him." Here too, when he says, "I am willing to bow myself and do good deeds against the body's will," but on condition that afterwards I will get a good feeling, how worthwhile it is to serve the Creator in order to receive reward, meaning a good feeling. Hence, if a person wants to receive reward immediately after the work of by coercion, it's as though he began with the coercion so that afterward he would not have to work by coercion. It follows that when accepting the faith, he sets conditions. But the faith of acceptance of the kingdom of heaven must be unconditional surrender. For this reason, where faith is concerned, it cannot be said that a person feels that he is too lowly, that it is not for him to assume the burden of the kingdom of heaven. Also, a person shouldn't say, now I am not in the mood for this. I'll wait for when I am in a better mood, and then I'll try to take upon myself the burden of the kingdom of heaven. Rather, this duty lies with every person to take upon himself the burden of the kingdom of heaven at any place and at any time. Conversely, when speaking of the Torah, this is the time when one should feel one's lowliness. Since our sages said, it is forbidden to teach Torah to idol worshippers, but only to Israel, and he should therefore first see if he is truly regarded as Israel. This means that he should see whether he's worthy of learning Torah. If he sees that he is still unworthy, he must try to be worthy. And then he will be able to learn Torah. What is the way by which one should qualify himself to be worthy? The way is, as our sages said, the Creator said, I have created the evil inclination, I have created the Torah as a spice. In other words, a person should learn Torah first, so the Torah will lead him into being regarded as Israel. When he has the quality of Israel, he will ascend in degree to learn Torah, which is then called the Torah of the Creator, as in the names of the Creator. Before he is rewarded with being Israel, he must try to engage in Torah and Mitzvot, so it will make him become Israel. Then is the time to come to wholeness, called the purpose of creation, which is to do good to his creations. However, when he engages in Torah and Mitzvot, since a person must walk on two lines, right and left, meaning a time of wholeness and a time of lack. On one hand, we must thank the Creator, and one who feels he has received a lot of good from the Creator is more capable of giving gratitude. So when a person engages in Torah and Mitzvot, this is the time to be in wholeness. As though the Creator has brought him close to be among the king's servants. However, one must not lie to oneself and say that he feels that he is serving the king when he does not feel this way. Therefore, how can he be grateful to the Creator for drawing him near if he does not feel it? However, a person then must say that even though he is in lowliness, still immersed in self-love, and cannot do anything above reason, the Creator still gave him a thought and desire to engage in Torah and Mitzvot, and has also given him some strength to be able to overcome the spies who speak to him and poke his mind with their arguments. And still, he has some grip on spirituality. At that time, a person should pay attention to this and believe that the Creator is tending to him and guides him on the track that leads to the king's palace. It follows that he should be happy that the Creator is watching over him and gives him the descents as well. That is, a person should believe, as much as he can understand, that the Creator is giving him the ascents, since certainly a person cannot say that he himself receives the ascents, but that the Creator wants to bring him closer. This is why he gives him the ascents. Also, a person should believe that the Creator gives him the descents as well, because he wants to bring him closer. Therefore, every single thing that he can do, he must do, as though he is in a state of ascent. Therefore, when he overcomes a little during the descent, it is called awakening from below. Each act that he does, he believes that it is the Creator's will. And by this itself, he is rewarded with greater nearing. Meaning that a person himself begins to feel that the Creator has brought him closer. It is as Baal HaSulam said, that when a person is happy, when he feels that he is privileged, that he has some grip on spirituality, that person is called blessed. And the blessed clings to the blessed. That is, the person begins to feel that the Creator is blessing him now. And he feels no lack at all. However, this is so specifically when he engages in Torah and Mitzvot. Yet one must dedicate a little bit of his time to work on the left line, as this gives him room to pray for the lacks in him. It is needed that during the wholeness, when a person is grateful to the Creator for bringing him a little closer, this is the time to receive the filling for his lacks, which he felt while he was working in the manner of the left.
2: Nimtza she'aniyat ha'tfila eina bizman shu mitpalel.
1: It follows that the answer to the prayer is not when he prays, since then he's in a state of cursed, meaning deficient, and the complete does not connect to the deficient. Rather, when a person feels whole, not because he knows that he has wholeness, but because he feels himself as lowly and regards whatever grip he has on spirituality as a great fortune. From this he derives wholeness and says that he is not even worthy of this. This is the time where he can receive the filling for what he felt while he was working in the manner of the left. Now we can understand what we asked. Why, on one hand, they said, be very, very humble, and on the other hand, it is written, and his heart was proud in the ways of the Lord, as they are two opposites on the same topic. The answer is that they are two opposites on the same topic, but in two times. In other words, when he engages in the kingdom of heaven to take upon himself faith above reason, when the body disagrees with it and gives him many excuses that now is not the time for this, and brings him evidence from other people who do not pay attention to this work of faith in the Creator above reason, he should say about this, and his heart was proud in the ways of the Lord. He does not look at anyone, but is determined that this is the path of truth and he should not look at anyone or hear what the body makes him understand. Go and look at reputable people who understand what is the work of the Creator. It is about this that they said, and his heart was proud, to be proud that he understands better than everyone. But when he engages in Torah and Mitzvot and sees that he has no idea what he's learning or what he's praying, at that time he must not be proud and say that if he does not understand, why should he look at the books in vain if he does not understand the matters of Torah and Mitzvot. At that time, he should be in lowliness, as our sages said, be very, very humble. In other words, a person should be in lowliness and say that he's happy with whatever grip he has, since he sees how many people do not have any grip on spirituality. Therefore, here he needs to feel that he is not worthy of anything and be happy. We'll move on to a lesson from January 25th, 2002.
0: So we've read a part of the article from the Ranks of the Ladder, page 139. When should a person use pride in the work? What he explains to us is how many in our soul, how many desires, qualities, urges, laws do we have? And how can we gain them, acquire them, place them under our own control? When a person starts controlling the soul, which is this the vessel in which he feels the spiritual world, the Creator. So to control, to rule over all the forces of the soul, that is possible only in a state where the person himself gives exertion during the time of descent. When he exerts during the time of descent, this is called man. And then he's going to acquire something. He's going to govern something. Meaning he's given descents deliberately, states where he feels distant from spirituality, from holiness, where it doesn't interest him. Suddenly he begins to see that he can settle for no spirituality. It's not so attractive. There's nothing special in it. And then in those cases, in those states where he goes above his feeling, meaning despite him not feeling any interest, he understands that this feeling was given to him deliberately, and so despite not feeling any interest, he still goes for it, holds it by the teeth, as we say, acquiring spirituality. Then he advances, specifically from these states. And then during the time of descent, the extent to which he can advance in it, that's his advancement, because all other states that he's given come as an awakening from above, from the Creator. And therefore in them, in those states, there's nothing that's regarded as on the person's account, right? It doesn't stain him. There's room here.

0: here. There's a place. Any questions, please? Yes.
1: It says here that Abraham received this instruction from the Creator to make a commandment, and he wasn't certain to, and so he went to ask others. And then there's an explanation here why he went to ask and so on, because he felt lowly. But if the Creator actually gave this to him, then why ask? If he felt that it's the Creator who told him to go do this, then what? He doesn't trust the Creator, even if he feels it, if you have that feeling.
0: We're talking about actually how a person scrutinizes his forces, his powers. When we're brought closer to spirituality, we live for thousands of years from incarnation to incarnation in a beastly way, like the rest of the world, right? We have lived through many incarnations, through many forms, in many different places, a beastly life. Throughout those incarnations, we have developed in our desires, our demands. And the whole of humanity is developing this way. We can see that development. The soul develops and requires more and more and more. Why the soul? Because the beastly part in us does not develop. Our body is the same body. If it weren't for the soul, the spiritual part of the person would have been like a beast. Do beasts develop? Do they suddenly require television and create rockets and things like that? No, the beast remains as it is. It has this simple law as it was born, to just preserve itself. That's the only law, to keep itself alive. So what develops in us is the spiritual part. The spiritual part develops on two planes, let's say, two stages. Not planes, two stages. The first stage is where we develop. This is called the corporeal stage, beastly. Spiritually beastly, let's say. Meaning we chase after sex, honor, money, knowledge, and so the soul develops. But still, it's developing by chasing after pleasures which exist in this world. After it develops like that through several incarnations, it is brought, meaning a lack is revealed in it through its development, also for spiritual pleasures. And then a person begins to feel what is called the point in the heart, and he wants something that is beyond this world. What does it mean, beyond? Beyond the pleasures he can perceive in his senses, spiritual pleasure. He now feels that he's lacking something in his life, which is called light. And where he can absorb it and enjoy it, that place is called the soul, the spiritual vessel. When a person begins to develop that vessel, he's forced. That lack is inserted into him, right? It's revealed after all the previous developments, beastly developments. And then he begins to be like Abraham. This is what we're told, that he feels this impulse, this urge to reach spirituality. And then we say that it's the Creator telling him, so to speak, go develop, come to a new state, an additional state, a better one, a special one. And then the person begins to feel within himself various forces, thoughts, urges, which are for and against this state. This is what he explains to us. It's like in the theater. Each one of the actors plays some quality within the person. So Mamre is one quality inside the person, and you have others, Sarah, never mind, all of Avraham's household, right, with all his beasts, everything he has there, the field as well, and like the Bedouins have. What did he have there, right? So they explained that these are the forces of his soul, which are for or against this development. Now you ask, why do you need all that? The Creator says, listen, buddy, go, you have a clear

doing good to his created beings, that being the purpose of creation. The purpose of creation is that the created being will be on the degree of the creator, because under the degree of the creator, that's not called doing good for the creator. If there's something good, that it can only be that one thing, the maximum, the top. And less than the very best, that cannot really be called to benefit, to do good. And so the creator, the upper force, when he plans to bring creation to that good state, the intention is to bring all of creation to his level, the best level, the highest, to make of the creation, of the created being, the creator. Now, the difference between them is in the recognition of the state. And that is what's demanded of a person, that he, by himself, will begin to recognize the state he's in. From complete unconsciousness, the state we're in with respect to spirituality, where it's shut off from us, as we say. What does it mean? It's shut off. We think now that probably there is something spirituality, we just don't feel it. So we're just feeling that we are unconscious. But we don't actually feel unconscious yet, because we don't feel a lack. Being unconscious, I know what it means to be conscious, and now I feel what being unconscious is, right? But we still don't have it. But nonetheless, we are somehow beginning to feel that maybe there is something. But the person needs to himself discover this lack, what's missing between him and the Creator. And if he discovers it himself, then we say that he himself built this vessel and he understands what it means to be on the degree of the Creator instead of being on this beastly level of ours, which in relation to spirituality, it's simply under existence. There's a machsoma barrier. Under the barrier, it is called none, nothing, null, simply nothing. And so man was given all sorts of forces, for and against, so that through free choice he can advance towards that direction only. Meaning if you knew all the qualities of your soul and all the laws of nature that are around you, meaning who you are exactly and what the reality outside of you is, all these laws, all these systems, and it was absolutely clear to you, then you would have seen that you're completely, absolutely a robot. Meaning you have no way to establish yourself, except for one thing, to advance to being like the Creator. Other than that, everything is pre-planned, it's already sealed, there's no choice in that, there's no randomness, it's simply ticking like clockwork. But advancing towards the Creator, in this, there is a free choice, but only in this, meaning only for that. If it's a little bit in a different direction or a different context, then no, it's only that. And so it's very important for us to know all these qualities within us and the path that we need to walk in order to use this only free choice that we have in order to advance. Because if a person does not advance, he's not pushed forward, he's not advanced. Because you need to walk this path. You have a very, very narrow path, long but very narrow, and you have to constantly, but this path is in a desert, let's say, where you don't see the path, you understand? It's as if walking, treading water, or you don't know exactly what the next step is, you don't see, but from all of your forces that you have, you need to choose north, as we say, to find north and to direct yourself towards the goal with every step. And then you make a proper step. If not, it may seem to you that you're taking steps, but these aren't steps. It only appears to you in your beastly eyes. And then you can just walk in place
or, you know, run in circles for 1,000 years. I mean,

0: the methods by which to reach the goal, to take every step towards the goal, to see if you're taking that step or not. In practice, if it seems to you that you're advancing, it seems to you that you're running, but in actuality you're running in place, that method is the method of Kabbalah, the wisdom of Kabbalah. So for that, you need to see the path. And this is done in a simple manner. You need to open the person's eyes so that he can see what's ahead of him, that it's truly a desert, and that in that desert there is no path, no road, except for this one special path, special for him. And each one has his own path, by the way, so he doesn't get lost, get confused. And to see the ultimate goal, to see himself, and to know how to take every step, to examine it, scrutinize it, and take it. You understand? And if he doesn't do it, then another incarnation, then another and another. Time passes like that, because we are below the plane of spiritual life, and so we can reincarnate for a million years more. That's no problem. It doesn't bother anyone. It's a useless life. So there's no calculation regarding this life. And that's it. It's not taken into account. So what they tell us in all these stories, the Kabbalists, in their articles, they tell us about the forces of our soul and how through various contrasting qualities, different qualities within us, how we can use them to choose the right path, to realize our free choice. Student, but how can I tell if I'm now here studying Kabbalah, all this, I don't see the path yet. How to tell if I'm taking the right step, I'm making a bad step, running around my own tail?
1: How do you know if you're making the right steps now or not? Kabbalists explain to us that you begin to go into some place to study Kabbalah. At first, you don't know anything. You also don't know what place you're in. You could be in several other places and not just here. There are some who are now or in other times, doesn't matter, sit in other places. And they're also trying to learn and find something for themselves. Everyone has a different thing. There's a difference of place, difference of method. Are they in the same method or not? There's no answer to that. You basically weren't given a choice now. You were led to do this based on what you feel. Meaning, if you feel that you have some doubt, go to another place and check. Check where do you feel better, here or there. Perhaps, according to your development, you still need to be in some other place. Come to Bnei Bochim some 30 years. There's a general law of reality called the law of equivalence of form, that just like in a magnetic field, if you put a piece of metal in it, and you see it's drawn to the pole, right? Meaning everything is gravitating towards its center of balance, including the souls, these urges that you feel. It's actually the soul being drawn to its place where it can feel hollow, where it can feel peacefulness. And then, so a person who looks, he finds. He just throws his hands and legs and comes somewhere. And ultimately, everyone reincarnates this way and comes to their place that is right for their development. Some people are in developed enough to just keep learning yoga, or some other person arranges flowers, I don't know what. It's for each and every one. You can't know this intellectually. And so, but the knowing, the inner feeling is, then the eyes open up and you see.
0: I understand from what you say that even if the Creator talks to someone and tells him what to do, he still has free choice if to do it or not.
1: What does it mean that the Creator tells a person do and the person has free choice? Did anyone hear? There are some, you know, in a Barbanel, the a house for the mentally ill. So they say they hear the Creator telling them something. Right. So the Creator tells a person means that a person feels within him some urges, right? If this urge is towards spirituality, we can see, but he pushes you to everything. He plans and pushes you to everything, good and bad. Now, if this collective or general force called the Creator pushes all of reality like this, without giving these pieces of reality free choice or to feel it, it means that their attitude to reality is like the still vegetative inanimate. The relation to the speaking and to the man is such that a person feels what he wants, like a beast. He can also criticize it, his desire, and then also begin to change it. Now, to turn the created being into Adam, Adam comes from the word Edamela Elyon, to resemble the upper one. So for that, a person has to go through all the opposite states of himself, and then a person would have to choose to become like the Creator, and that's the whole free choice that a person has. So if a person would just fulfill all the actions from above, that means he's like a puppet. It's like a tree, it's like still vegetative animate, just following instructions of nature. There's no uniqueness there. So, still vegetative and animate are not considered separate from the Creator. They are bonded with the Creator 100%. What nature determines, the Creator determines. Right? They do it without any choice. And that's not a beastly level, it's just zero. When a person recognizes that he should do that, meaning he justifies the Creator, and specifically from all of the opposite qualities to the Creator, he chooses to be like him. By that, he builds a man out of himself. Meaning, our education, the Kabbalistic education, is very opposite to our education on the street. Religion simply educates a person to be like a machine. Get up and do and do and do this and do that and do that. Kabbalah is the opposite. It develops in a person senses to draw criticism. Criticism that a person begins to disagree with the Creator, to curse the Creator. He truly wants to rebel him, and then he begins to understand where these qualities come from. He begins to compare these opposite qualities of him and the Creator's. And then this justifies the the creator, and then the status of the creator then wants to resemble him, then practically turns himself from opposite states to become like the creator. This is man's development. And therefore the reason of the Torah is opposite to the reason of the landlords, and how the landlords are activated and operated and educated, that's totally opposite to his reason. The person who comes here begins to receive such education that he completely, totally becomes free of all the frameworks, of all the initial conditions, nothing. You have to inspect, you have to check over each and every state, whatever it is, don't be afraid. And based on that, to choose truth. Otherwise, you'll remain a beast.
2: What are the sources of these factors that resist advancement, the search after that point? This is such strong intuition, so why resist? Where does the resistance come from? This intuition, this inner sensation, the search for the point.
1: You're asking basically like this. A person has intuition. How to put it in Hebrew?
2: Intuitia in Hebrew.
1: Yeah, it's like some sort of a sense of, how to put it, like a sense of seeking.
2: This inner guide, this inner feeling.
1: I know what it is. So I don't think that this is a truly powerful thing that you can rely on. You see, even beyond intuition, with all our brains and all of our minds, look at what we're coming to. Global destruction and just, you know, so we can't follow our intuition, and also we can't follow our science, because if we want to acquire the upper world, to reach spiritual development, what does it mean, spiritual development? To be in the sensation of eternity, wholeness, full of knowledge, power, abilities. To be like the Creator means to be and live in eternity and wholeness.
3: So
1: our intuition alone can't take us there, because our intuition is, it's not even senses and conclusions that we can somehow criticize. It's all kind of what I feel. Everything is ultimately based on beastly experience completely, and beastly urges and mind, and that doesn't know more than what it sees in front of it. Few meters, and that's it. Accordingly, we cannot find the spiritual path, because spirituality is a completely different kind of sense and different laws than what we know. So this, the sixth sense, what we call a soul, and the laws in it, that the reality that appears in it, it's completely, totally unrelated to our Moshe.
2: I meant the sixth sense.
1: The sixth sense is not intuition. The sixth sense is a sense that exists in each and every one. And if a person feels an urge to develop it, he feels a lack for it, for that sixth sense, then here there's already a special method for how to develop it.
2: That requires freedom of choice.
1: Yes, but you have to realize this freedom of choice. You can't tell a person, oh, you're free to choose. You have to teach him where the freedom is. As I explained, you have 1,000 paths, and you can't separate between them, or you don't even see them. that there are a thousand different paths and they're intertwined, and you have to somehow choose the right path out of all of those where you can advance, and in everything else you don't. So the choice is in choosing your paths and how to advance on this path, meaning there are many, there's a lot of knowledge here and a very precise method. Forces that you seemingly need to invite upon yourself to advance, and you're still not in contact with them. How can I go, if I really feel like a desert, that there's this inner contradiction here. If I have to make the right direction in the desert, what direction do I go? 360 degrees, it's all the same. So if I see, I don't have, there's no choice anymore. So I was made in such a way that I don't see. But then how will I choose? So the situation itself is unreasonable, illogical in our mind. In the spiritual mind, we immediately see there's no choice. But in ours, there is. So how do I advance after all? So here, we have to see how to use the forces that are still not felt. And therefore, we have to receive something from outside in this method. It doesn't exist in us. Many people claim, I'll just advance according to how I feel my soul, to whatever I feel, and this will be it. If you advance with yourself, you'll be a beast. Here you have to acquire something new that is not there. And so, without receiving this wisdom from above, from outside, from the other world, you cannot advance. Therefore, without the study, also the study itself, through the study we simply draw forces upon ourselves that will work and help us make the choice. That's it. A force comes from above and it gives me what is called grace of holiness. And then by doing that to me, how does it work on me? I don't know. And what exactly is he doing? I also don't know. I only know the desired end result that I want from this study. That during the study there will be, the surrounding light will shine, this surrounding light works on the point in the heart, the root of the soul, and then I begin to feel some attraction in the right direction towards the source from where the light that reforms comes. And then this attraction, this little urge, is what determines the choice. That's it. So you can see that there is something hidden here. Of course it's hidden. I, as if, need to summon a higher force, and how to invite it, how to acquire it, in what tool of measurement I can see how many volts or kilograms or watts. What is it? But the conditions are just such that you take a book, and if you sit in front of the right book, reading the correct book, and before that you've made the preparation of what you want to demand from the book, exactly what you want to achieve, by what do you want to achieve it, and if you've consolidated that desire before with labor, truly, then what comes to you is the correct spiritual force. So there are many details here, but altogether, the result of our whole gathering and studying, our action, is that the light will come from above and pull us. That's the choice. Yes, other questions?
2: In a state of descent, from where will I gain the power to offer that awakening from below?
1: So again, in order to let the person make some effort, some movement of his own, He is let alone. So from above, you don't have some force that comes and tracks you towards the goal. It's the opposite. They block your path forward. It doesn't happen right away. A person is being put in the right direction a bit. He begins to feel, begins to notice all kinds of little things. And then suddenly, you feel that he's completely detached and in a bad mood, and meaning that both in his beastliness and in his spirituality, he's being lowered. Why is that done? To give the sense of the desert, that you don't know what to do. So, where to go, I also don't know. And then when you don't have the inner state called present and the surrounding state, light, surrounding light called future, the shines from afar. If you don't have both, that leads a person to a sense of despair. Not in the present and not in the future. You can't live from what you have now or from what you will have. So why is that done? To simply show you in what state you're truly in and without a correction from above. Can you do something in that state? Almost nothing. And still, just to somewhat inspect and see how much better it is to go with the forces that come from above. These states teach the person, they build the person, they teach the person about the truth.
0: Yeah.
1: These states build the person, because otherwise when he's given all kinds of fulfillment and is drawn from it, it's not a real... Everyone will advance in his way.
0: Let's share our impressions of the lesson and what we take from it to realizing the 10.
3: A person's advancement depends on the places where he feels the lack of taste in the work, lowliness, and it doesn't attract him. And this is specifically where we need to exert. That's what's counted.
0: And the Rav tells us that all the stories of the Kabbalists take place within the person, like an inner theater. And in that theater, there are actors, meaning qualities within us. For example, Avraham and Sarah, and they all fill a certain role for us. And so we have to discover within us Avraham and Moshe.
3: There's nothing you can determine on your own, except for one thing, and that's to advance in the direction of being like the Creator. And he talks about the forces of our soul, how through different strange qualities, contradicted qualities in us, well, through them we can find the way to implement our free choice.
4: Yeah, there was a lot of talk about choice in the lesson and a person's progress, how it's made. And maybe the main principle is that the light develops the soul. And a person, through all kinds of things he does in this world, should awaken that light as much as possible, so it will advance him. For this reason, the Creator puts a person through all kinds of stages of descents or ascents, but mainly the place of remoteness. And there, a person needs to bring himself to the realization where he actually realizes what the Creator already placed in him.
3: These are states for implementation that are very kind of sharp, where the choice is not democratic as we think of, but it's always at first very difficult. It's always felt against me. And Abraham was a champion at those states. He had to kill his beloved son. What's that? And of course, just before he does it, the Creator says to him, no, stop. There's a deer there, something like that. And he says, what is this? What does he have to kill and what remains after this action?
4: One's progress is precisely at the time of descent. That's the place of work. And the free choice is only to advance to the Creator. I've said it's a very narrow trail. You walk in the desert, you don't see your next step. And a person advances and builds his way out of the contradictory points that Kabbalah develops in a person's senses and through criticism and by criticizing and disagreeing and rebelling, he gradually begins to agree and wants to become similar to the Creator. He goes through states that are contradictory states from being similar to the Creator. And there's a blessing in it out of these states where a person feels this desert that he's in despair and he doesn't know what's coming in the future and is not getting correction from above. So after he receives the correction, he needs to have the deficiency. That's what it's for. So he will continue to advance and walk toward the goal.
3: To the extent in which one can advance during descent, that's a person's advancement. What develops is the spiritual part. And the person is demanded to recognize on his own the state he's in, to advance towards being like the Creator. This is our free choice. And we need to constantly see the goal, the final path. And then do.
4: We need to use forces we still don't feel. Like the grace of holiness. That which pulls us to the new state.
3: Our new state is in resembling him. It's a very narrow and long path. A person needs to constantly check if he's on this path and is not diverting from the path.
4: Right, and there's a difference between intuition and the sixth sense. Intuition stems from the will to perceive. The sixth sense is a sense of bestowal.
3: Let's move to the next part of the lesson, but before that, we'll sing a song.
5: Let us spread this light. Shemati, Shemati, we must all unite.

0: Okay, so we are continuing to study the preface to the Wisdom of Kabbalah. Today we will have a lesson that's a little different. This course that Bob gave to beginners had 10 lessons. It's very compact, condensed. The course that my group received was 52 lessons. This course is only 10, so it's very condensed. Rav explains a lot, but still he let new students time to ask questions, general questions, where we are, what we're learning. There's still this. So he talks less about the preface, only toward the end he talks about the importance of the world of Atzilut. Not the world of Atzilut, but its importance. In the next world, he'll probably talk about the world of Atzilut, which corrects the breaking of the world of Nikudim. So today, we're going to do it a little different. Now, Eran will give an overview of what we've learned so far, prepare questions, so that we are ready to learn the world of Atzilut. And then we will watch this beautiful lesson, really all the questions they ask. I watched it, and I think that until today, we still ask those questions ourselves. So now, Eran, please, give us the review, the overview.
1: Okay, friends, also the part of the lesson that we're going to hear in a few moments, Rav talks about there being two stages. One is from above down, and one is from below upwards. First of all, we will do a go over of everything that we saw from the four phases of direct light till the shattering of the vessels. We'll go stage through stage together. We'll be reminded of what we saw so far, and then we'll move to questions and answers. So we will start. We know that the thought of creation is to do good to his created beings, where the Creator wanted to create the desire to receive, and he created it and filled it. We know that there are four phases of direct light. Phase one is completely filled with the upper light. The light creates the desire to receive and fills it. And in the desire to receive, a feeling of the giver is felt as well. Out of that feeling of the giver, the desire to receive now wants to resemble the root. It wants to be similar to the giver, and because of that, also phase two is created, which has the desire of to give in the same way that the root creates phase one. Now phase two wants to do the same thing. She wants to give, but she has no one to give to. So what happens? She wants, because she wants to give, she discovers that she has to receive, and also to do the same process that Keter does, where and that root phase does. And phase three emerges, where phase three has this form in which she receives in order to bestow. That's the form that we said that is a complete form. This is the ideal form of the desire in which it both receives and bestows. And this form is a form of the desire in which it's seemingly in wholeness, but this is called Zeir Anpin, meaning it receives a little chokmah within a lot of chasadim. Why is it so? Because it was created from out of Bina, and Bina has the quality of chasadim. It's the light of giving, the pleasure from giving, relative to phase one, which is the pleasure from receiving, which is the light of chokmah. And now, in phase three, in the end of it, awakens the desire to receive everything. Now that the desire understands what it is to give and what it is to receive, the desire to receive everything is created, to receive all of the thought of creation and to implement all the way his desire to do good to his created beings. So what happens in phase four is that she wants to receive it all, also to receive all the filling, and also to receive it from the root, from the giver. The filling of the giver, it also wants to receive. So phase four is completely filled. Let's do it like this with numbers. We got 1, 2, 3 in phase four. Phase four is completely filled, and a desire in phase four to resemble the root awakens in her as well. We studied this in tests that she wants to adorn herself. We saw that also as the form of shame. Yes, she longs to be an equivalence of form. She wants to be like the giver. Phase four also, we saw that it's considered the created being himself. And thus far, the desire to receive was used directly. The desire in it would awaken and it would be filled. And now, from the desire to resemble the root, the first restriction is made, which says that we don't receive in order to receive. We don't use the desire directly, but rather now there's a calculation in which we receive only as much as we can aim in order to bestow. That means that a different process begins here, where the desire to receive is filled through the line. What does that mean, through the line? Where it only receives the quantity that can be aimed to, in order to bestow. And here the building of what we call the Rosh begins. The Rosh, or the head, begins to calculate how much of the light, of all the light, all the direct light, can be received in order to bestow. Here the restriction is made, and the screen which rejects all the light back, and the calculation begins, how much of the direct light can be received in order to bestow. We have here direct light and reflected light. I'll write this in English so that the whole world clearly will be able to follow. Or yashar and no chozer, direct light and reflected light. And to the extent in which it can aim in order to bestow, that quantity, that sum, that small quantity, which is a very thin line, is received as inner light. And here we have the structure of the parzuf. We'll take the example of the first parzuf of what we call the world Agbalam Kadmon, parzuf called Dalgalta. This is called the inner light, or Opnimi, which can now enter into the Partsuf. Now we also see that there are three parts to this Partsuf. The upper part is the Rosh, or the head, which calculates how much can be received in order to bestow. The Toch, which practically receives, and the Sof, the bottom part, which does not receive the light. We also learn that this part of the Partsuf is called Peh. This part of the Partsuf is called the Tabu, and the Siyum, or the ending of the Partsuf. The Or Pnimi, the inner light, is a combination between the light of Chochmah and the light of Chasadim. From this point, the light is no longer received directly, but to the extent in which there's light of Chasadim, it can also allow the light of Chochmah to enter, and we have it clothed in what we call Or Pnimi, or inner light. We also saw that the inner light has four parts, right? We saw that when the light enters, that's called Ta'amim, or flavors, tastes, and when it emerges, it's called Nekudot, or dots. And the record that enters from the entrance of the light is called Tagin, and the record that enters, sorry, The record that remains from the emergence of Nekudot is called Otiot, or letters. That's Tamim, Nekudot. And from here, the record that remains from Tamim is called Tagin, and the record that remains from the Nekudot is called Otiot. I didn't write it here, but we already know this process. We've seen this in detail. This process repeats itself five times, and what happens out of this these are the five partsufim of Adam Kadmon called Galgalta, Ab, Sag, Ma, and Bon. Each of these partsufim takes a record from Malchut of Ein Sof, from phase four, and begins to receive in order to bestow, each with a certain coarseness and a certain refinement. We learn that the Pratsuf Galgalta works with the records 4-4, the Pratsuf A works with the records 4-3, the Pratsuf Sag works with the records 3-2, and the Pratsuf Ma with 2-1, and Pratsuf Bon with the records 1 and root.
0: Ab, Sag, Ma.
1: Galgalta, Ab, Sag, Ma, and Bon.
0: Ad Lekan.
1: Thus far, we have the world of Adam Kadmon, the five Partsufim, and we see that the light of Chochmah cannot descend below Tabu. This is the same Partsuf we saw before, according to the same one. So here what we learned is that the Nekudot of Sag have a special quality in which they stem from the refinement of the Partsuf Sag, which when the lights begin to emerge from the Partsuf and it begins to be refined, the records are of the level 2/2, which means pure Bina. Because it's pure Bina, it's light of Chasadim, which can descend below the Tabu. Because the restriction has no impact on them, Bina can go down, no problem, below Tabu, and that's what happens. Bina begins to descend below Tabu and starts to get intermingled with phase four. Here we have how the record 2, the phase 2 intermingles with phase 4. And in this intermingling, the second restriction is created. Here a new siyum, a new ending is created, as we saw, called the Parsa, which begins to distinguish between the extent in which Bina, the force of Bina, controls, and where the Malchut does. Thus far it was prohibited to receive in order to receive. Now there's a part here, you're not allowed to receive even in order to bestow. This whole area, we're not allowed to receive in order to bestow. And we see that, we also saw that the Siyum now rose to the Parsa. We also saw the Nekudot of Sag build this Parzuf. Keter, Chochma, Bina, Chesed, Gvura, Tiferet. Here is the two-thirds of Tiferet. We'll do it this way. Half, half. Then we have Netzach, Hod, Yesod, and Malchut. From here, there's a gap between vessels of bestowal that are above the parsa and the vessels of reception which are below the parsa. And we also know that here already the places of what will be the worlds later are created. Above the parsa is the place for the world of Atzilut, and below the parsa, the place of the world's Bia, Ria Yetzira Asiya. Then we saw that from the incorporation between the records 2-2 and the records 4-3, those records rise once more to the Rosh of Sag, and from now in the head of the Rosh of Sag, two couplings are made. One in Nikve Naim upon the records for. Sorry, 2-1 second restriction. And another coupling upon the records of 4-3. From these two couplings, the world of Nikudim in Katnut is created, which we saw that it has

0: three parzufim. Keter.
1: Abba ve'ima.
0: Abba and Ima.
1: Ve.
0: And.
1: Zon, bekatnut.
0: Zon, in katnut, in smallness, in which only the part called Galgalta Enaim is operated, the vessels of bestowal, and afterwards that same parzuf, that same world in gadlut, in its adult state, we'll do it here in the end. Keter, Abba and Ima, and Zon. In Gadlut, and we know that what broke, what shattered, was the Pratsuf Zon, which we talked about, the eight kings that died. From this shattering, what we saw is that there are four kinds of vessels, Galgaltainim, pure Galgalta Enaim, the intermingling of Galgalta Enaim in the Achap, and the intermingling of Achap in Galgalta Enaim, and the pure Achap, which is the vessel, pure vessels of reception. We didn't yet come to the creation of the world of Atzilut, but we know that from this shattering, later, the world of correction is created, which is the world of Atzilut that will take care of this entire shattering, and it's also the central world which is connected to us and cares for us, and we will hear about this in the lesson with Rav, of course. So thus far, the general summary.
2: Any questions? I don't see any. In the world, Kli, are there questions?
1: Is it Guy?
3: Oh, Guy.
0: Why is it come out on the 4-3 in Nikve Enayim and not 4-4? If 2 was with 4 below Tabu.
2: The Partsuf in Nikve Enayim emerged on 2 over 1 in the second restriction. The record of 2 over 4 created a coupling in the pair as well, from the Ta'amim. And from it, the upper Ma came out. This is the continuation of Sag on 2 over 1 without the second restriction. From the Ta'amim of Sag, the records went up to Osh of Sag, 2 over 1.
0: Before that, there's the 2-1 restricted.
2: Now, from the Kudot of Sag, the same records of 2 over 1 came up, but with the second restriction. So the coupling happened not at the Pei of the Osh, but at the Nikve Enayim, according to what happened here. Because here, you have vessels of bestowal that can be used, and here you have vessels of reception that cannot be used. So accordingly, from where the records came out, according to these records, the coupling in the Rosh of Sag is done at the place of Nikve Enayim, not at the Bay where it's supposed to be.
0: What's the addition of the 4-3?
2: 4 over 3 is the addition for Gadlut from the coupling in Nikve Enayim. Katnut of the world of Nikodim came out. From the records of 4-3, it says all the time, 4 over 3. From this emerged the Gadlut of the world of Nikodim, which was broken.
0: Can we be also be more precise? Where exactly is the place of Keter, Abba, Nima, and Zon? There's the three Partsufim.
2: Well, that's not critical for us. We just need to know. We have 10 Sfirot of Nekudot of Sag, right? Keter, Chochma, Bina, and Zat. Right? So we have Keter, Chochma, Bina, Abba ve'ima, and Zat, which is Zon. So you can divide it this way. It's more simpler.
1: Yoav? Ani mitzter al hasirtut shehu ktzat...
0: I'm sorry for the drawing that's a little...
2: I want to ask about the darkness and

0: So in the beginning, Abba, theoretically you have four states, but in truth you have only three. In the beginning, Abba and Ima stand back to back. Abba is Abba. This is Abba, this is Ima.
1: לא אבא ולא אמא הם בקטנות, אבא לא נותן לי
0: אמא, אמא לא מבקשת. So both Abba and Ima are in קטנות, Abba doesn't give to Ima and Ima doesn't ask.
2: When are they in posterior to posterior?
0: In the קטנות of the world of Nikudim, they are back to back. Abba doesn't give and Ima doesn't ask. So they are back to back. Then comes the dot of Cholam. So Abba receives Gadlut. So he turns to Ima and says, I'm willing to give you light. But Ima is unwilling to receive. Why? Because she acts only according to the request of the lower ones. If the lower ones don't ask, she doesn't give. So she doesn't ask. And then comes a request from below, from the lower one, give me light. And then Ima turns.
1: Ima מסתובבת עם אבא.
0: Toward Abba, face to face, and Abba gives to Ima light, and then that light descends through the lower ones to Zon, and then Zon break, because they don't have a screen for it. This is called back-to-back.
2: My question is, can you say anterior is light and posterior is darkness?
0: Back is not darkness. Back is in our situation. It's when Ima is unwilling to receive light right now. Face is when she is willing to receive light, or when Abba is ready to receive light. In our case, that's the way it is. It's a relationship between Abba and Ima in the world of Nikudim.
2: Many times we talk about the anterior or the face as being the giving of light of Chochmah or receiving it, and the posterior as only the light of Chassadim. So that can also be talked about, can't talk about as darkness.
0: So light of Chassadim can also be called darkness?
2: No.
0: Can we say that light of Chochmah is light and light of Chassadim is darkness?
2: No.
3: Woman China.
2: If you could explain how Tanta works.
3: Ken.
2: What we saw is that in the inner light, there's a process of the entering of the lights, or the expansion of the lights, called ta'amim, or flavors. And the entrance of this light leaves behind it a record of the entrance of the lights. We call it tagin. There's an impression of the entrance of the lights called tagin. When the lights begin to depart, this is called nekudot. Here there's a process that we didn't see in detail, but there's in the departure of the lights, because there's pressure of the surrounding light to completely fill the pratsuf, there's something called a beating or a clash between the inner and surrounding lights takes place. And in relation to this pressure, the screen, the pratsuf no longer wants to receive, because if it receives below the taboo, it will be in order to receive. So what happens is that now a process of emergence of the lights begins. And this exiting of the lights is called nekudot. The lights that emerge from the partsuf are called nekudot. In this process of their

0: happens. There's also other details that we didn't see. And here too, in every, there are stages in which the light does a striking of coupling again in its departure. And during this departure, the record that remains is called otiyot, or letters. We also call them kelim, vessels.
1: Yeah, and these otiyot are real vessels. As we see, Bar Sulam writes, I don't remember where, that the paper is white, and on the white paper you have the black letters, deficiencies. And each letter has its own unique shape. Yeah, Hebrew letters that explains to the Kabbalist many messages that he knows how to read. So the letters, these deficiencies, are the real vessels.
2: Salt Lake City,
1: Salt Lake City?
3: Shalom, Avirim. I'm not sure if this is a general question, but can you briefly explain what was the process that caused the shattering of the seven kings and what happened next?
4: מה התהליך שגרם לשבירת של שבעת המלאכים ומה קורה אחר כך?
2: נכון, התהליך אמרנו ש...
1: Right, so we said that the process is that Abba ואמא gave light to Zon, to the lower ones. That's the process. In the beginning, light came to Keter. So in the beginning, light came to Keter.
2: Of
1: the Parzuf. And Keter went into Gadlut. And the light came to Abba. Abba went into Gadlut. Gadlut means greatness. Turned his face to Ima. And then the light came through, it's called Yesod. And through Yesod, Ima received a sign from Zon that they want light, they want to receive. And Ima thought they had a screen to receive that light. This is why she gave. They misled Ima. But again, it's a process from above. It's not like Ima made a mistake because she didn't know what to do. It's a process from above where in order to mix the vessels in the breaking, she made the breaking in order to correct Malchut. So Ima received the light, gave to Zon, and Zon broke. The breaking happened in two stages. In the beginning, of course, this level 4 broke, and then level 3, the kings of Dargat and the kings of Tanim, then everything was mixed. And then 320 sparks were made, 32 of which cannot be corrected, and 288 can be corrected. This is called the stony heart, and this is called the rest of the sparks that can be corrected. I think our time is up, and now we will watch the lesson. And thank you very much.
0: During the first week, we studied about after the corporeal world, there's this world, there's the world of Asiya, Brinya, Yetzira, Atzilut, Nadan Kadmon.
1: So,
0: why do Kabbalists study from above down, not from below upwards?
1: We learn development from above downwards, and then we learn developments from below upwards. It's the order of cascading from the Creator to the created being of reality, which is really how it happened, from the complete to the incomplete in this world. And then we learn how in this world we have to gradually rise to the same state, the same root from which we came down. They are two, these two directions. One, we're learning it in Ekudim now, from above downward. And the other one is we go through it in our bodies, in our souls. Yes?
0: How do I know that Kabbalah is the right path? That if in Kabbalah this is the place, this is the right path?
1: Beautiful. You're asking about me. I don't have an answer. A person should study where his heart feels is the truth. There are many people who find themselves in all kinds of circles and classes and sects and teachings. I'm not disqualifying anything. I'm just saying, if I must, check all the way. Don't go halfway, half agreement. Really be honest with yourself, sharp all the way. Is what being said here is said sharply, let's say, that you agree and accept it. Don't be in a place where you are kind of forgiving. Yeah, it's probably okay or something like that. Meaning there are places where a person whose soul hasn't ripened, so he's happier elsewhere, not here. Here, it's too direct, it's too rough, it's too deterministic. He wants to hear like the weekly portion, some sweet words from the Torah, some stories. He's still like a child, developing. He's on the way. Some are closer to the point and they come here for a few months or even a year or two and then leave and then they may come back again. In other words, a person always comes to fill his soul to the extent that it developed and demands godliness, eternity. It's according to the question, what am I living for? To the extent that the question is raging in him, to that extent he is learning. So, to the extent that this question really burns in you, be truthful. And according to this, choose the place. There's no other answer. Why? What can I tell you now? My place is real? How would you check it? You'll believe me? It's forbidden to believe. Check. What instruments do you have to check? Can you already see what you will come to? With my method after a year or in another method after a year, you can't compare. So what instrument do you have? You can ask. But with what instrument can you compare the methods? Only according to the feeling in the heart in your present state. Does it give me more answers or not? And let me tell you, it's not so bad if you go elsewhere and check there and in other places too. I asked my teacher. He answered me this way, go check. I did go to several places and check, and I came back to him and I told him about everything I saw. I wanted to hear criticism from him. Why I thought like this, why like that. He helped me kind of analyze each state, each feeling, and this is how I learned. The bottom line is, only according to the feeling in the heart. However you feel it, there is no other answer.
0: I wanted to ask that state of the final correction that you described, can you reach it in this incarnation while in this body?
1: Where is it? In our books. Do you have this book?
0: No.
1: Okay, so there's a new book that has everything. Kabbalah for Beginners. Oh, recommends, yeah, we have it here. 50 shekels, and you have everything in one book. Now, he writes this. In the essence of the wisdom of Kabbalah. He writes. This wisdom is no less and no more than an order, a sequence of roots cascading by way of cause and consequence in fixed and absolute laws that interweave into a sublime goal. What is the goal of the wisdom in short? The revelation of his godliness to his creations in this world. Meaning, you have to, through this wisdom, discover godliness here while you are in this combination of body and soul together. What happens in the soul without the body? We'll talk about it a little bit. although it's not spoken of anywhere. But the bottom line is each and every one must, over within a few years, come to a state where he lives in two worlds. And for him, there is no transition between life and death. He sympathizes with his soul, so he doesn't even feel when he leaves this body and receives a new body. But these incarnations for him are simply stages of development. More.
0: To what extent does the body impact the soul in all these incarnations?
1: The body interferes with the soul by seemingly interfering with his development, purportedly interfering. It gives us confusions, all kinds of passions, weaknesses. And here you can, using the body, intensify, increase the power of the yearning upwards. The willpower, the power of the screen. He says, you also have it here in the letters. Actually, I don't know where it is here, although I compiled this. He writes, there's a book called Sage's Fruit. He writes that today you have all these writings in the writings of Bala Sulam, all these texts. So he writes, he says this, the soul, which is a part of God above, before it comes to the body, it is adhered as a branch to the root. In short, I'll find it. I can't really see today. I took the wrong glasses. The soul was in unity with all the souls. In this collection of souls is called Adam. Adam Rishon, never mind. That vessel is divided into thousands of pieces. These pieces, clothing bodies, physiological bodies, and also descend from their degree of godliness to wanting all kinds of all kinds of lowly things, all kinds of pleasures. They bring the body all kinds of disruptions. If a person sympathizes with the soul and overcomes these disruptions, so these disruptions don't stop him from advancing to spirituality, to godliness, to attaining godliness. These disturbances are built in such a way that a person who overcomes them discovers more godliness. So when you return to the soul from which to the point from which the soul descended, over the resistance of the body, so that resistance helped you. So when you return to that place, you receive 620 times more. More lights, more revelation than without the disruptions of the body. The descent to this world and the ascent back up are in order to bring the soul to the basically infinite development. 620 times is called infinity. Now, why 620 times? Because the soul that rises back up goes through 620 degrees called commandments. Each degree, you overcome a disturbance, you acquire a screen over it, and you then receive another one. When you acquire a screen, it's called performing or a commandment. When you receive light, it's called receiving Torah. The light is called the Torah, and The Chokhmah is called commandments. And this way, 620 times, 613 commandments, and the seven commandments of the greatness. Rav means great. So there are interpretations. Don't be connected to any interpretations you heard before. More.
0: I'm assuming that everything we're studying here is the path of Torah?
1: I don't know what Torah you learned.
0: The Torah that we received in Mount Sinai.
1: You believe in that?
0: Yes. I believe that what we're learning here is part of it, at least.
1: So believe that it's a part or not a part?
0: I believe today that it's a part. The question is, how do these great rabbis resist all this method?
1: I'll tell you why. Ask directly. Is it a part or not a part? What we received from above, we received through Kabbalists. Who was Abraham? Isaac, Jacob, Moses. Those who talk with godliness, those who write the revelation of godliness, is a Kabbalist. It's not just someone smart who read a few books, someone who's on a godly degree, who feels the next world, who feels the upper forest. It's called receiving from him. And what he feels, that's what he writes. But he writes in several languages. There's a language that's written like the language of Gemara, that seems to us like it's rules of this world. But it seems to us this way. It's actually spiritual rules. This is why in the Gemara there are so many things that are irrational. Or it's written like a history book, like the Torah, or stories about our history. Or it's written like a legend, which is completely unclear. You have all kinds of depictions that seem fantastic there. Or it's written in the language of prophets, who also write in a language between the language of legends and the language of Torah. You have four languages. Why four? Because the common vessel is divided into four parts, because there must be four exiles and four redemptions, etc. It all depends on the structure of the vessel, which fundamentally is Yud-Kei Vav-Kei, four parts. So, of course, from whom do we have the whole Torah? From the Kabbalists. Kabbalists wrote this. Actually, the whole Torah is written for the days of the Messiah, to a time when we really need to begin to know godliness and not just live in this world as beasts. The time we live in this world without recognition of godliness is a specific time to the end of the 6,000 years. At the end of the 6,000 years, the whole nation and then the rest of the nations, not just we are a chosen people in that we begin. We are a chosen people in that we begin. We are the first. And then they come after us. They come to a state where we reveal the upper world. We begin to own both worlds, where we are truly great, mature, to the extent that we are similar to the Creator, taking from Him the leadership and the providence of all of reality. Now, so over 6,000 years, as the Zohar was written and was concealed in all the books of the Kabbalists that were written, and Kabbalists only gave them from one to the other, from generation to generation in secret, and it was forbidden to study Kabbalah, it really was forbidden. And Kabbalists themselves dictated all those things. Until the beginning of our century, every great Rav was a Kabbalist. At least this is what Rabash told me, and this is what I understand today. Until the holy Rav Ashlag, all the books that were written with Holy Spirit, meaning what? With spiritual attainment. He didn't just made up some smart words, but by attaining the upper world, out of this he wrote. So they did not engage in Kabbalah because of the commandment of the Kabbalists, because the souls were not developed enough. And they had to go through the whole development in order to come to a state where we emerge, exit from the last exile. There are four exiles. When we come out of the last exile physically, we have to also exit emotionally, spiritually. And then we need Kabbalah. And this is exactly our time, here and now, our incarnation now. Previous incarnations, we don't really know, we don't remember, we don't understand, right? Our our incarnation falls exactly on the time when we came out of the last exile. And if we don't enter a spiritual redemption now as well, after we were given the land of Israel and don't reach the spiritual land of Israel, like we came to the physical land of Israel, then we will really be in trouble. Meaning the external force, the external reality, will force us forcefully with blood to do it. And we will have no choice. It'll happen through the Arabs, through all kinds of troubles and problems that I don't want to get into. I don't want to awaken them. That's it. Therefore, all the previous years and generations and thousands of years, they didn't study Kabbalah, and it was correct. And in our generation, we have to study Kabbalah and Kabbalists, just as then they said we shouldn't. In the last few generations, we shouted that we should. You can take this book. You can see that there's a special chapter here, Kabbalists Until Our Time, from the Ari and Rabbi Shimon, who wrote when the Zohar should be revealed and when we should begin to study it. And all the generations from Rabbi Shimon to our time, how Kabbalists write specifically about our time and about the last Kabbalists of the, let's say, last two centuries, that we have to actually start studying it. And here that special paradox happened, that because the ultra-Orthodox world receives an education that completes it, gives it a sensation of wholeness, that they can do everything they have to, they don't want basically to begin to work in Kabbalah. Baal HaSulam writes about it at the end of the introduction to the Book of Zohar. You can read it. Here it's emphasized. It's in bold in the book. It's in gray, actually. And in order to nevertheless have enough people so you can skip over the education, because you cannot exit the education. But in order for a person to be able to bypass the education and reach the wisdom of Kabbalah, he must be non-religious. This is why centuries ago, the period of enlightenment happened, when scores of people went out from the religious framework. And now they're coming to the wisdom of Kabbalah, and they're the ones who have to begin the correction. And hopefully after them, the religious people will come, and following them, the whole world. This is the order. I'm talking about facts. And what is happening on the ground, I'm not hiding anything here. There's nothing to hide. Our life depends on it. It's not a game.
0: What period are we talking about this redemption? Like in years?
1: The actual redemption begins with began in the previous century, right? With the first waves of immigration to Israel in the end of the 1900s. We learned it in history, right? Now, spiritual redemption, everyone says, it begins from 1995. spiritual redemption. It's a time when, in practice, in masses, we must begin to engage in Kabbalah. 1995. Meaning our time is already within the time where it is necessary to engage in Kabbalah. This is why, this is what I received from Rabash. And I'm continuing it. Sorry, the redemption to the immigration to Israel started in the 1800s, late 1800s.
0: The worlds we're studying now, Nekudot of Sag, second restriction, is that part of the world Sag? This, in the beginning, we studied that there are 125 stages, and that they're divided into five worlds, which is Adam Kadmon.
1: Yes, yes.
0: And inside of the Adam Kadmon, there are five worlds, which are Galgalta, Ab, Sag.
1: In all of reality, from the Creator to this world, we learn that there are five worlds. These five worlds are 125 degrees. So the first world is Adam Kadmon, then Atzilut, Bria, Yetzira, Asiya. What we learn what is inside them, how these worlds operate, how the Creator created these worlds in a descent from above downwards, all of reality, and our world, the last one, and the soul within this world that descended from above, and now that soul, through all those degrees, these 125 degrees, then rises back up, from below upwards. That's it. So everything we learn within these five worlds, in the 125 degrees.
0: So what's on the board is actually stages within the...
1: These stages we learn, they are on the board. These are the stages. Everything is in there.
0: That is between Sag and Ma, actually, these worlds?
1: No. We can draw. We have the Creator. Then, four phases of direct light. Direct light. Then we have Malchut of Ein Sof, the first restriction, meaning Malchut, the restricted Malchut and the world of Adam Kadmon, Atzilut, Bria, Yetzira, Asiya, the barrier, and this world. What we need is from this world to reach through all the worlds, to reach first of all the barrier. Right here we said in the beginning, we talked in the beginning of the lesson about the quantity and quality of the labor. Here you have to make sufficient labor in order to cross the barrier. When you cross the barrier, you receive the screen, and through the screen, we rise 125 degrees, 25 in each world. 25 times, and 25 and 25 and 25 and 25, until we reach Malchut of the first restriction, enter the world of Ein Sof. That's it. And that state, when we rise from below upwards, that state is called the end of correction, or the final correction. So, you have this. We learn in the wisdom of Kabbalah, first of all, the expansion from above downwards. It is called the order of expansion of the worlds in Patsufim, from above downwards. And then we learn the order of the ascent of the soul, from below upwards. That's it. Both.
3: Now,
1: our study is mainly in the world of Atzilut. Because here, is the whole system of guidance and correction and bestowal and providence. It's all here in the world of Atzilut. The world of Ak is Ketel. The world of Atzilut is Chokhmah. Bria is Bina. Yetzirah is Ranpin. And Asiya is Malchut. So Ketel is like the design, the program, but Chokhmah is the execution. This is why the world of Atzilut is actually the most important.
0: Where's the tip of the Yud? In Ketel? Or
1: the tip of the Yud is Ketel. So this is why we learn primarily the world of Atzilut. Let's say in the study of the Ten Sefirot, you have 2,000 pages, more than 1,200, 1,300 pages of it is about the world of Atzilut. Because this is basically what we need to know. Who is our landlord? Who operates me? How does he operate me? How I can cause all kinds of changes in him, through which actions, etc. Okay, more questions. I don't think it's redundant. Yes.
0: We actually started where having the four phases of direct light, that they went through the Partsufim. From each of them we had Keter, Chochmah, Bina, Zeranpin, and Malchut. In Zeranpin we made it into six filot, right? Or is it 0.6? Or
1: your questions.
0: When we reach these Partsufim, we're relating to this Partsufim, to this Sfirot, as a complete Sfira, not as a tenth of a Sfira. Also, when we come to these, meaning, we said we relate to it because...
1: You're beginning to play with smaller things now. I'll give you a short answer, maybe it'll satisfy you. Zeranpin has 10 parts in it too, except they're small, each one in itself, compared to the rest of the Partsufim. Because it doesn't decide anything. Its Rosh, its head, is in Zat of Bina, in Bina. As we learn in the four phases of direct light, Bina thinks, she wants, besides bestowing upon the Creator, besides the light of Chasadim, she also wants to receive. So she would have light of Chokhmah. When she begins to think about it, she engenders this operation called Zeranpin. So where is the Rosh of this operation called Zeranpin? In Bina. Where is the execution? The execution is called Zeranpin. This is why feeling that this Patsuf is not a Patsuf in itself, complete, but it got 10 Sefirot in it, but it is thought about, it is contemplated above. That's why it's called a son with respect to Bina. She thinks about it and gives it everything, and it only receives both light of Chasadim and light of Chasma. We will learn it. Just imagine, 1,200 pages about the world of Atzilut. Believe me, out of them, the same 1,200 pages are about the Pasuf Zeranpin itself. He is called the Creator. And to confuse you a little bit, because it operates on us. Pasuf Zeranpin of Atzilut operates on us. He is called the Creator, and Malchut of the world of Atzilut is called the Shekhinah. Divinity, Shekhinah.
0: You mentioned earlier that non-religious people are drawn to the wisdom of Kabbalah. The question is whether a person who does not observe commandments, it's written on both verbatim and also in writing, can he develop from the study, meaning without observing those commandments?
1: If you read the introduction to the study of the Ten Sefirot, the most serious book in the wisdom of Kabbalah and most difficult, not when it talks about like a dry science book, you'll see that it begins with the introduction to the study of the Ten Sefirot. Who should study my book? The book is six volumes, a corpus of six volumes, thick. So he writes, those who should study them are those who ask, what is the meaning of my life? What am I living for? Such a dry science and so heavy. Who needs to study it? Those for whom it is actually burning to see, what am I living for? What am I living for? it may burn to a religious or to a secular people, but a religious people, because he received an upbringing, he puts out these questions, he suppresses them. It's as if he's got some a way to compliment him. Although I feel bad, I'm observing commandments, I do all kinds of actions, and I get a good reward in this world and the next world. The Creator is good and does good. Somehow he smooths it out. Whereas a secular people who doesn't have these answers he received from his upbringing, and he cannot say, I'm better than everyone. So he's actually helpless. And because of that, he comes to the wisdom of Kabbalah. This is why I said that exiting, emerging from the religious upbringing at the time of the Enlightenment was in order for people to come to the wisdom of Kabbalah now. And indeed, those who receive religious upbringing is difficult for him. It's difficult. Education of religion, any religion, not necessarily our religion, the rest of the religions too. The religion of the education of any religion comes in order to make a person complete, to give him some sort of relax the sore. But the sore comes in order to stimulate him towards higher attainment. But the cure comes, you know, to smooth it and make him forget about the problem. Now, observing mitzvot is something that a person who begins to study Kabbalah, he gradually begins to see that this thing is a result of spiritual operations, because commandments is a spiritual thing. There's no such thing in our world. What do you have in this world? It is written that the Creator doesn't care those who slaughter a beast from the neck or from the back of the neck. You know how a beast is slaughtered, like this, from here. So the Creator doesn't care how you slaughter a beast, but the commandments were given in order to cleanse a person, to make him more spiritually refined. Commandments are spiritual actions. Spiritual actions. As we learn, it talks about actions with a desire through the screen. As we learn about every patsuf, you have a desire, you have a screen. According to the measure of the screen, you activate the desire using it in order to bestow. And this is called the commandment. We learn that in this system, that system is built out of 620 actions, which are called commandments. And in spirituality, it's a spiritual system. A person must correct them. In other words, you can put it this way. Our soul is divided into 620 squares, parts, desires. When you take a desire and correct it, it's called performing a commandment. When you fill it with lights, it is called receiving Torah. So if you take your whole soul, all 620 commandments, you did them, and you received the whole Torah. All the light inside these actions. And it's got nothing to do with corporeal actions in this world. But because we are in this world, for the time being, in both body and soul, then those who begin to attain spirituality or even don't attain spirituality, but has a drive, an inner awakening to also perform physical actions too. Although there seems to be no connection, no influence from this world to spirituality. When you slaughter a beast in this way or that way, you don't do anything. But because with your body you want to adjust yourself, adapt yourself to the spiritual route, you do it. And that cleanses you. It makes you more refined. Even because you want to resemble spirituality, even in the corporeal way. To this beast, you don't do anything. And to yourself, the fact that you put into yourself a piece of meat that is kosher or not kosher, you don't do anything to you, but your heart participates in this action. And here is the whole point of observing the commandments. It's a very subtle matter. You can't really explain it once. You need to hear it over and over until it drips and you feel that very fine point. It's not simple.
0: When Rav Ashlag talks about Torah and Mitzvot, what does he mean?
1: All the Kabbalists that talk about Torah and commandments mean you can read it according to the definition in Kabbalah. Torah and commandments means act, spiritual actions you do with your soul, with the screen. You cannot observe Torah and commandments unless across the barrier. As it's written that you cannot observe Torah and Mitzvot unless in the land of Israel. You know, it's written that abroad, a person is in the will to receive, so he's got nothing with which to observe the commandments.
0: When will we start learning some spiritual actions so that I can do something?
1: When do you begin to learn spiritual actions and it becomes revealed? By all means, washing your hands. You have to receive from above a force called light, which will wash your hands. The hands are the vessels of reception. In them, you want to grab the whole world, right? So, you need to receive from above a force called water. It's the force of Bina. We need to learn what is water. Mem, Yud, Mem, what is this? What this force symbolizes? How it operates on your will to receive and your ego. So when it pours over your will to receive, it gives the will to receive a quality that instead of receiving, you want to give. This is called washing the hands. You know what it means to wash? To take in
0: yes.
1: In Hebrew, washing, the special washing is called taking. So, by all means, this is what we learn. If you want to do such an operation, you will reach it.
0: And we will conclude with a song.

Dear friends, in the first part of the lesson, we will learn from a recorded lesson from January 25th, 2002, based on the article, When Should One Use Pride in the Work? We'll read the article together in the 10. We have 32 minutes for that. When should one use pride in the work? It is written, quote, His heart was proud in the ways of the Lord, end quote. And in the Mishnah it was said, quote, Be very, very humble, end quote. Thus this contradicts what is written, that his heart should be proud. The Zohar asks, quote, And the Lord appeared unto him by the oaks of Mamre. Why in the oaks of Mamre and not elsewhere? It is because Mamre gave him an advice about the circumcision. When the Creator told Abraham to circumcise himself, Abraham went to consult his friends. Aner told him, You are over 90 years old. You will torment yourself. Mamre told him, Remember the day when the Chaldeans threw you in the furnace, and that famine that the world endured, and those kings whom your men chased and whom you struck. The Creator saved you from all of them. Rise up and do your master as your master commands. The Creator told Mamre, You advised him in favor of the circumcision. Thus I will appear to him only in your abode. End quote. This is difficult to understand. If the Creator commanded him to circumcise himself, then he went to ask his friends if he should obey the Creator? What if Mamre, God forbid, had said otherwise? Would he have, God forbid, heeded the advice of Mamre and not the word of the Creator? Is this possible to say? It is also difficult to understand what Mamre told him, that he should obey the Creator, that he will save you for sure, just as he saved you from the furnace. This implies that the basis for why Mamre told him to obey the Creator is because the Creator would save him, just as he saved him from the furnace. Otherwise, you should not obey. We see the same thing where our sages said, quote, Terach died in the presence of his father during his father's life. Some say that because of him, his father died when Terach complained to Nimrod about his son, Avram, about the breaking of his statues and throwing them into the furnace. And Haran sat and said to himself, If Avram wins, I'm with him. And if Nimrod wins, I'm with him.

When Avram was saved, they said to Haran, "Who are you with?" Haran replied, "I am with Avram." They threw him into the furnace and he burned. End quote. We see about Haran that since he said that he was going to take upon himself devotion on condition that the Creator would save him, he was burned. Thus, why in Avram's case, when Mamre told him, "You should obey the Creator," since he saved Avram from the furnace, meaning yesterday's Avram, for example, then the Creator would also save today's Avram when he circumcised himself. This is just like Haran and Avram with the furnace. The only difference here is that they are the same thing but in the same body, meaning in two states of Avram. In the literal, we see that with Haran and Avram in the furnace, there was the matter of the Gentiles, meaning that foreigners wanted both Avram and Haran not to obey the Creator. This was not so with the circumcision, which the Creator instructed him. That is, there is a difference between foreigners saying not to obey the Creator, or the Creator telling him to obey him. We should say that when foreigners want a person to idol worship and detach himself from faith in the Creator, a person should give unconditional dedication. For this reason, when Haran said that he was ready to dedicate himself on condition that he survives, like Avraham, this is not regarded as dedication. And this is why he was burned in the furnace. This is not so here. When the Creator told him to circumcise himself and he went to consult his friends, we should interpret this differently. That he thought that the Creator telling him to circumcise himself is a high degree, and he was still unworthy of it. As he thought that if the Creator told him to circumcise himself, and he was still unworthy of it, he might fall, even from the state he was in at the time, since he knew he was in lowliness, as it is written, quote, "And I am dust and ashes," end quote. Therefore, he went to ask whether he was permitted to walk into this high degree and circumcise himself, or should he wait until he is worthy of it? This is why Aner told him, "You are over 90 years old, and you will torment yourself, beginning to ascend to high degrees now, and beginning to do more work in order to qualify yourself to be worthy of the commandment of circumcision. You are too old to start making great efforts now in order to be rewarded with higher degrees. This is suitable for a young man who has a great future, not for you, who is already over 90 years old. Therefore, this is not for you." However, when he came to ask Mamre, Mamre replied to him, "You see that the Creator does not look at your lowliness. Let him say when you are worthy, and then he can help you. As our sages said, quote, 'One who comes to purify is aided,'" end quote. But when you feel that you are dust and ashes, the Creator cannot help you. And you see that when you were thrown in the furnace, the Creator helped you nonetheless.

This is as Bala Sulam said about what the Creator said, quote, "Now I know that you are God-fearing," end quote. The question is known. Does the Creator not know the future? That He said, "Now I know," meaning that now He knows that you are God-fearing. That is, this means that now Abraham knew that he was God-fearing. And the question is, why did Abraham need to know this? We should say that now that he knows that he is God-fearing, Abraham can go to a higher level and is not afraid that it might be too high for him. Rather, he can already ascend. Likewise, we can interpret what Rabba said, quote, "One should know in one's heart whether he is a complete righteous or not," end quote. We should also understand there why he needs to know this. Indeed, by this he will try to walk in higher degrees and will not think that it is too high for him. Therefore, Amre advised him not to look at his lowliness that he feels, that he is dust and ashes. Rather, the Creator wants you to ascend in degrees through the commandment of circumcision. Go and do it, and do not look at anything. This is the meaning of the verse, quote, "The Lord is high, and the low will see," end quote. And, as it is written, quote, "The Lord raises up the lowly," end quote. Now we can understand what we asked. Why did Abraham consult his friends whether to obey the Creator or not? The meaning is that if he should wait and qualify himself to enter the high degree with which he will be rewarded following the commandment of circumcision, or should he do it right away and ignore his lowliness, where he feels that he is dust and ashes? This is what he asked his friends about, and not whether to observe the commandment of the Creator, God forbid. And by this we will also understand why, when he was thrown into the furnace, he did not seek his friends' advice, but agreed to be thrown into the furnace in order to sanctify the name of heaven. However, this is the quality of faith, where we must give unconditional devotion, meaning to say, "I am very low," and this is why the Creator does not want to give devotion. But in idol worship, the rule is to be killed but not to breach. For this reason, when Haran wanted to sanctify the Creator with dedication, only on condition that he stays alive, like Avraham, this is clearly not "be killed, but do not breach," since his view was that he agreed to be thrown in the furnace, provided he is not killed. It follows that he did not observe at all the commandment that there is in idol worship, which is "be killed, but do not breach." This is why Haran was burned in the furnace. Conversely, Avram's view was in the form of "be killed, but do not breach." Therefore, thanks to the complete commandment, he was saved from the furnace. And this is the meaning of the nations speaking to him there, demanding of him to worship idols.

0: מה שאין כן במצוות מילה.
1: But with the commandment of circumcision, where the Creator told him to circumcise himself, the Creator certainly demanded Avram to ascend in degree. Once he sanctified the Creator with Nimrod, what did the Creator want from Avraham? Certainly, to ascend to a higher level. It was about this that he thought that perhaps he was still unworthy of ascending to such a high level, which is why he went to ask his friends what to do, since he felt that he was still not worthy of such gadlut, greatness, with which he would be awarded by observing the commandment of circumcision. Therefore, it is a completely different matter here. And according to the above, we see that there are two states in the work. One, faith, and two, Torah. In the state of faith, it cannot be said that he is lowly, and therefore cannot observe the commandment of sanctifying the Creator, which is done by the general public of Israel, even among common people, that we hear that they died for the sanctification of the Creator. Therefore, when a person begins the work of the Creator on the path of truth, he must take upon himself the burden of faith above reason. Even though all the nations in the world, in his body, laugh at him, he must sanctify the Creator before the Gentiles in his body, and say that he believes in the Creator and wants to serve him with all his heart and soul. And even though they disagree with him, he can say that he takes upon himself to love the Creator, even if he has no feeling when he utters it. The person should not be impressed with the organs disagreeing with his view. He does what he can do. That is, in speech and action, he can do this by coercion. And although he feels nothing in it, he is still doing an awakening from below.
2: It was said about this, and I will bless you in all that you will do. That is, the Creator will later send him blessing on what he does. Although, after the overcoming, he does not see that he received any blessing, meaning he does not feel any nearing to the Creator more than he was prior to the overcoming. So the body asks the person, "You told me that if you overcome your mind and reason, the Creator would give you blessing, meaning that by this you will feel the importance of spirituality. But you see that you are in the same state as before the work, when you exerted to do things by coercion." To this comes the answer. If I felt the blessing instantaneously, then I would have done it in order to receive reward. This is similar to Haran, who said, "If I see that Abraham was saved from the furnace, I am with him." Here too, when he says, "I am willing to bow myself and do good deeds against the body's will," but on condition that afterwards I will get a good feeling, how worthwhile it is to serve the Creator in order to receive reward, meaning a good feeling. Hence, if a person wants to receive reward immediately after the work of by coercion, it's as though he began with the coercion so that afterward he would not have to work by coercion. It follows that when accepting the faith, he sets conditions. But the faith of acceptance of the kingdom of heaven must be unconditional surrender. For this reason, where faith is concerned, it cannot be said that a person feels that he is too lowly, that it is not for him to assume the burden of the kingdom of heaven. Also, a person shouldn't say, now I am not in the mood for this. I'll wait for when I am in a better mood, and then I'll try to take upon myself the burden of the kingdom of heaven. Rather, this duty lies with every person to take upon himself the burden of the kingdom of heaven at any place and at any time. Conversely, when speaking of the Torah, this is the time when one should feel one's lowliness. Since our sages said, it is forbidden to teach Torah to idol worshippers, but only to Israel, and he should therefore first see if he is truly regarded as Israel. This means that he should see whether he's worthy of learning Torah. If he sees that he is still unworthy, he must try to be worthy. And then he will be able to learn Torah. What is the way by which one should qualify himself to be worthy? The way is, as our sages said, the Creator said, I've created the evil inclination, I have created the Torah as a spice. In other words, a person should learn Torah first, so the Torah will lead him into being regarded as Israel. When he has the quality of Israel, he will ascend in degree to learn Torah, which is then called the Torah of the Creator, as in the names of the Creator. Before he is rewarded with being Israel, he must try to engage in Torah and Mitzvot, so it will make him become Israel. Then is the time to come to wholeness, called the purpose of creation, which is to do good to his creations. However, when he engages in Torah and Mitzvot, since a person must walk on two lines, right and left, meaning a time of wholeness and a time of lack. On one hand, we must thank the Creator, and one who feels he has received a lot of good from the Creator is more capable of giving gratitude. So when a person engages in Torah and Mitzvot, this is the time to be in wholeness. As though the Creator has brought him close to be among the king's servants. However, one must not lie to oneself and say that he feels that he is serving the king when he does not feel this way. Therefore, how can he be grateful to the Creator for drawing him near if he does not feel it? However, a person then must say that even though he is in lowliness, still immersed in self-love, and cannot do anything above reason, the Creator still gave him a thought and desire to engage in Torah and Mitzvot. and has also given him some strength to be able to overcome the spies who speak to him and poke his mind with their arguments. And still, he has some grip on spirituality. At that time, a person should pay attention to this and believe that the Creator is tending to him and guides him on the track that leads to the king's palace. It follows that he should be happy that the Creator is watching over him and gives him the descents as well. That is, a person should believe, as much as he can understand, that the Creator is giving him the ascents, since certainly a person cannot say that he himself receives the ascents, but that the Creator wants to bring him closer. This is why he gives him the ascents. Also, a person should believe that the Creator gives him the descents as well, because he wants to bring him closer. Therefore, every single thing that he can do, he must do as though he is in a state of ascent. Therefore, when he overcomes a little during the descent, it is called awakening from below. Each act that he does, he believes that it is the Creator's will. And by this itself, he is rewarded with greater nearing. Meaning that a person himself begins to feel that the Creator has brought him closer. It is as Baal HaSulam said, that when a person is happy, when he feels that he is privileged, that he has some grip on spirituality, that person is called blessed. And the blessed clings to the blessed. That is, the person begins to feel that the Creator is blessing him now. And he feels no lack at all. However, this is so specifically when he engages in Torah and Mitzvot. Yet one must dedicate a little bit of his time to work on the left line, as this gives him room to pray for the lacks in him. It is needed that during the wholeness, when a person is grateful to the Creator for bringing him a little closer, this is the time to receive the filling for his lacks, which he felt while he was working in the manner of the left.
0: Nimtza she'aniyat ha'tfila eina bizman shu mitpalel.
2: It follows that the answer to the prayer is not when he prays, since then he's in a state of cursed, meaning deficient, and the complete does not connect to the deficient. Rather, when a person feels whole, not because he knows that he has wholeness, but because he feels himself as lowly and regards whatever grip he has on spirituality as a great fortune. From this he derives wholeness and says that he is not even worthy of this. This is the time where he can receive the filling for what he felt while he was working in the manner of the left. Now we can understand what we asked. Why, on one hand, they said, be very, very humble, and on the other hand, it is written, and his heart was proud in the ways of the Lord, as they are two opposites on the same topic. The answer is that they are two opposites on the same topic, but in two times, In other words, when he engages in the kingdom of heaven to take upon himself faith above reason, when the body disagrees with it and gives him many excuses that now is not the time for this, and brings him evidence from other people who do not pay attention to this work of faith in the Creator above reason, he should say about this, "And his heart was proud in the ways of the Lord. He does not look at anyone, but is determined that this is the path of truth, and he should not look at anyone or hear what the body makes him understand. Go and look at reputable people who understand what is the work of the Creator. It is about this that they said, and his heart was proud, to be proud that he understands better than everyone." But when he engages in Torah and Mitzvot and sees that he has no idea what he's learning or what he's praying, at that time he must not be proud and say that if he does not understand, why should he look at the books in vain if he does not understand the matters of Torah and Mitzvot. At that time, he should be in lowliness, as our sages said, be very, very humble. In other words, a person should be in lowliness and say that he's happy with whatever grip he has, since he sees how many people do not have any grip on spirituality. Therefore, here he needs to feel that he is not worthy of anything and be happy. We'll move on to a lesson from January 25th, 2002.
1: So we've read a part of the article from the Ranks of the Ladder, page 139. When should a person use pride in the work? What he explains to us is how many in our soul, how many desires, qualities, urges, laws do we have? And how can we gain them, acquire them, place them under our own control? When a person starts controlling the soul, which is the vessel in which he feels the spiritual world, the Creator. So to control, to rule over all the forces of the soul, that is possible only in a state where the person himself gives exertion during the time of descent. When he exerts during the time of descent, this is called man. And then he's going to acquire something. He's going to govern something. Meaning he's given descents deliberately, states where he feels distant from spirituality, from holiness, where it doesn't interest him. Suddenly he begins to see that he can settle for no spirituality. It's not so attractive. There's nothing special in it. And then in those cases, in those states where he goes above his feeling, meaning despite him not feeling any interest, he understands that this feeling was given to him deliberately, and so despite not feeling any interest, he still goes for it, holds it by the teeth, as we say, acquiring spirituality. Then he advances, specifically from these states. And then during the time of descent, the extent to which he can advance in it, that's his advancement, because all other states that he's given come as an awakening from above, from the Creator. And therefore, in them, in those states, there's nothing that's regarded as on the person's account, right? It doesn't stain him. There's room here. There's a place. Any questions, please? Yes.
2: It says here that Abraham received this instruction from the Creator to make a commandment, and he wasn't certain to, and so he went to ask others. And then there's an explanation here why he went to ask and so on, because he felt lowly. But if the Creator actually gave this to him, then why ask? If he felt that it's the Creator who told him to go do this, then what? He doesn't trust the Creator, even if he feels it, if you have that feeling.
1: We're talking about actually how a person scrutinizes his forces, his powers. When we're brought closer to spirituality, we live for thousands of years from incarnation to incarnation in a beastly way, like the rest of the world, right? We have lived through many incarnations, through many forms, in many different places, a beastly life. Throughout those incarnations, we have developed in our desires, our demands. And the whole of humanity is developing this way. We can see that development. The soul develops and requires more and more and more. Why the soul? Because the beastly part in us does not develop. Our body is the same body. If it weren't for the soul, the spiritual part of the person would have been like a beast. Do beasts develop? Do they suddenly require television and create rockets and things like that? No, the beast remains as it is. It has this simple law, as it was born, to just preserve itself. That's the only law, to keep itself alive. So what develops in us is the spiritual part. The spiritual part develops on two planes, let's say, two stages. Not planes, two stages. The first stage is where we develop. This is called the corporeal stage, beastly. Spiritually beastly, let's say. Meaning we chase after sex, honor, money, knowledge, and so the soul develops. But still, it's developing by chasing after pleasures which exist in this world. After it develops like that through several incarnations, it is brought, meaning a lack is revealed in it through its development, also for spiritual pleasures. And then a person begins to feel what is called the point in the heart, and he wants something that is beyond this world. What does it mean, beyond? Beyond the pleasures he can perceive in his senses. Spiritual pleasure. He now feels that he's lacking something in his life, which is called light. And where he can absorb it and enjoy it, that place is called the soul, the spiritual vessel. When a person begins to develop that vessel, he's forced. That lack is inserted into him, right? It's revealed after all the previous developments, beastly developments. And then he begins to be like Abraham. This is what we're told, that he feels this impulse, this urge to reach spirituality. And then we say that it's the Creator telling him, so to speak, go develop, come to a new state, an additional state, a better one, a special one. And then the person begins to feel within himself various forces, thoughts, urges, which are for and against this state. This is what he explains to us. It's like in the theater. Each one of the actors plays some quality within the person. So Mamre is one quality inside the person, and you have others, Sarah, never mind, all of Abraham's household, right, with all his beasts, everything he has there, the field as well, like the Bedouins have. What did he have there, right? So they explained that these are the forces of his soul, which are for or against this development. Now you ask, why do you need all that? The Creator says, listen,
3: test.
1: Go, you have a clear paved road ahead of you. Go. So why do you need to reject it, oppose it, doubt it? It is desire that you become Adam, human, develop into a human being, not a beast.
3: Test.
1: Like a puppet, improve it and make of it what you want without him being aware of it or partaking in the process. But by this, you leave creation on the degree of beastliness and benefiting his doing good to his created beings, that being the purpose of creation. The purpose of creation is that the created being will be on the degree of the Creator, because under the degree of the Creator, that's not called doing good for the Creator. If there's something good, that it can only be that one thing, the maximum, the top. And less than the very best, that cannot really be called to benefit, to do good. And so the Creator, the upper force, when he plans to bring creation to that good state, the intention is to bring all of creation to his level, the best level, the highest. To make of the creation, of the created being, the Creator. Now, the difference between them is in the recognition of the state. And that is what's demanded of a person, that he by himself will begin to recognize the state he's in. From complete unconsciousness, the state we're in with respect to spirituality, where it's shut off from us, as we say. What does it mean? It's shut off. We think now that probably there is something, spirituality, we just don't feel it. So we're just feeling that we are unconscious. But we don't actually feel unconscious yet, because we don't feel a lack. Being unconscious, I know what it means to be conscious, and now I feel what being unconscious is, right? But we still don't have it. But nonetheless, we are somehow beginning to feel that maybe there is something. But the person needs to himself discover this lack, what's missing between him and the Creator. And if he discovers it himself, then we say that he himself built this vessel and he understands what it means to be on the degree of the Creator instead of being on this beastly level of ours, which in relation to spirituality, it's simply under existence. There's a machsoma barrier. Under the barrier, it is called none, nothing, null, simply nothing. And so man was given all sorts of forces, for and against, so that through free choice he can advance towards that direction only. Meaning if you knew all the qualities of your soul and all the laws of nature that are around you, meaning who you are exactly and what the reality outside of you is, all these laws, all these systems, and it was absolutely clear to you, then you would have seen that you're completely, absolutely a robot. Meaning you have no way to establish yourself, except for one thing, to advance to being like the Creator. Other than that, everything is pre-planned. It's already sealed. There's no choice in that. There's no randomness. It's simply ticking like clockwork. But advancing towards the Creator, in this, there is a free choice, but only in this, meaning only for that. if it's a little bit in a different direction or a different context, then no, it's only that. And so it's very important for us to know all these qualities within us and the path that we need to walk in order to use this only free choice that we have in order to advance. Because if a person does not advance, he's not pushed forward, he's not advanced. Because you need to walk this path. You have a very, very narrow path, long, but very narrow. And you have to constantly, but this path is in a desert, let's say, where you don't see the path, you understand? It's as if walking, treading water. Or you don't know exactly what the next step is, you don't see. But from all of your forces that you have, you need to choose north, as we say, to find north and to direct yourself towards the goal with every step. And then you make a proper step. If not, it may seem to you that you're taking steps, but these aren't steps. It only appears to you in your beastly eyes. And then you can just walk in place or, you know, run in circles for 1,000 years. Meaning the method by which to reach the goal, to take every step towards the goal, to see if you're taking that step or not. In practice, if it seems to you that you're advancing, it seems to you that you're running, but in actuality you're running in place, that method is the method of Kabbalah, the wisdom of Kabbalah. So for that you need to see the path. And this is done in a simple manner. You need to open the person's eyes so that he can see what's ahead of him, that it's truly a desert, and that in that desert there is no path, no road, except for this one special path, special for him. And each one has his own path, by the way, so he doesn't get lost, get confused, and to see the ultimate goal, to see himself, and to know how to take every step, to examine it, scrutinize it, and take it. You understand? And if he doesn't do it, then another incarnation, then another, and another. Time passes like that. Because we are below the plane of spiritual life, and so we can reincarnate for 1,000,000 years more. That's no problem. It doesn't bother anyone. It's a useless life. So there's no calculation regarding this life. And that's it. It's not taken into account. So what they tell us in all these stories, the Kabbalists, in their articles, they tell us about the forces of our soul and how through various contrasting qualities, different qualities within us, how we can use them to choose the right path, to realize our free choice.

1, 2, test.

0: Dear friends, greatest of the generation, let's focus to prepare the intention for this morning lesson. Let us join our hearts together in one action. We want now to draw the reforming light, like all of us strongly pulling on a rope together. We ask the light to correct our evil inclination that distances us from the Creator. We want the light to provide to us power that we can truly give to the Creator, so that we are in equivalence of form with Him. Let's strengthen this intention through the preparation and exert in it during the lesson. Thank you, friends, for your effort.
1: Friends, this next excerpt from Rabash's note 390, Coercion and Inversion, from the year 1981. Rabash writes, concerning this interpretation of for me as for my name, indeed, a person has nothing to give to the Creator. As it is written, if you are righteous, then will you give him. All that one can give to the Creator is the intention, called for my name. There is nothing more than he can give him, because the Creator has no deficiencies, so he can be given something. Thus, all that we give him is the intention. Even if the intention for the sake of the Creator is not of the Creator's benefit, but for the man's benefit. For by this, man will receive all the pleasures without the bread of shame, since through equivalence of form, he emerges from receiving to a state of giving. At that time, a person can receive all the pleasures. This is called for my name.
2: Aktiver Workshop. Mit welcher Absicht wollen wir dem Schöpfer Freude bereiten?
3: Active Workshop. What is the intention we want to give the Creator? Again, Active Workshop. What is the intention we want to give the Creator?
4: It's a beautiful, extended process. Like dating, you feel him before you, that he exists, that he awakens toward you in the society, and then you have to shape your attitude to him. After shaping your attitude toward him, you are a receiver or a giver. You understand there's a demand that comes to you.
3: He says here, in the excerpt that the friends read, that man can only give the Creator the intention, called for my name, and there is nothing more than he can give the Creator, because the Creator has no deficiency. So, this is what we want, that all our whole study now, our effort towards connection now, it will all be for this Creator's sake, for His name. It will all be so that we will be rewarded with reaching equivalence of form with Him.
4: That intention is not for the Creator to receive anything, really, but so we, man, the created being, will reach equivalence of form, as Yuri said, because in this equivalence of form, we need to receive an abundance of pleasure and enjoy. Only in this way, this is the right intention. It's more for man than for the Creator.
3: What is the intention we want to give the Creator? The intention that He will help us to be the bestowers like Him.
4: need to ask Him to give us the intention. And together, 10 is 1, it's already in the right direction.
3: That we will be a little bit similar to Him.
4: The Holy Tzar writes to us, we want to give Him a place ready for His Shekhinah, so He would fill us full with the intention to give Him contentment. And Eagle the Righteous writes, to be like Him for His name without any self-benefit, and for Him to finish the work for us. And I will add, our intention is to reach the intention, because that's the what the game is about. The intention is a gift from above. May we merit it and do what is needed to succeed in this lesson.
5: Stille Workshop Frage. Stille Workshop. Wie können wir das korrigierende Licht gemeinsam auf uns ziehen? Ich wiederhole es nochmal.
3: Silent Workshop. Let's think of how we will draw the reforming light together. Let's think of how we will draw the reforming light together.

0: Dear friends, in the first part we'll learn a lesson with Rav from June 17, 2002, based on the lesson, based on the article, What Are Holiness and Purity in the Work? You can find it in the writings of Rabash, Volume 2. We'll read the article together in the tense. We have 33 minutes.
1: מהו קדושה וטוהרה בעבודה? זוהר הקדוש אומר,
0: What are holiness and purity in the work?
1: שכתוב כי קדוש.
0: It is written in the Zohar, the Torah is called holy, for it is written, For I, the Lord, am holy. This is the Torah, which is the upper holy name. Hence, one who engages in it is purified and then sanctified. As it is written, you shall be holy. It does not say, were holy, but will be holy, will be indeed. That is, it is a promise that through the Torah, you will be holy. We should understand what it means when it says that through the Torah you will be holy. And then says, hence one who engages in it is purified and then sanctified. Therefore we should understand why he begins by saying that through the Torah he will be holy. And then he says that through the Torah he will have purity. And only afterwards will the Torah bring him holiness. Also we should understand what are the promise says that he will certainly achieve holiness, meaning what is the cause and reason for the certainty that it will bring him to holiness. It is known that the purpose of creation is that his desire is to do good to his creations. Accordingly, the created beings should have received the delight and pleasure. Yet we must understand that the delight and pleasure that the Creator wishes to give to the created beings is not the same delight and pleasure that is appropriate for beasts, but what is appropriate for humans. We must believe what the Ari says, that all the corporeal pleasures extend only from what fell through the breaking of the vessels that were in the world of Nekudim, when holy sparks fell from there into the shells. But the main pleasures are in the holiness, and they are called the holy names. In order for the creatures to be able to receive the delight and pleasure, and in order to not have shame while receiving the pleasure, a correction was placed on it, and the correction was a restriction and concealment on the upper light. That is, before one receives the correction on the will to receive, which is the aim to bestow, there is no disclosure of the upper light, the commandments that we observe, where we should have tasted the flavor of delight and pleasure. We cannot feel this taste because of the above-mentioned reason. So there will not be shame while receiving the pleasure, for which there was a correction that when we receive the pleasure, we must aim to bestow.

0: Otherwise, there are concealment and hiding on the actions. Hence, we must observe Torah and commandments so it will bring us to purity, where purity means purification of the vessels from the will to receive for oneself, which is called dirt, since it is in disparity of form from the Creator, who is all to bestow. For this reason, before we clean the vessels, it is impossible to place within them anything good, for anything we might place in a dirty vessel will be spoiled. Hence, we must receive good advice, things that will purify our vessels, which is called making kosher, or something fit to be eaten, according to the Jewish law, and preparation, so we can receive the delight and pleasures. Because of this, we were given 613 commandments, which the Zohar calls 613 counsels, namely counsels about how to purify ourselves from the filth of our vessels of reception.
1: This is as it is written in the introduction to the book of Zohar. The mitzvot in the Torah are called pekudin, Aramaic for deposits, as well as 613, 18 Aramaic counsels. The difference between them is that in all things there is panim, anterior, face, and acho, posterior or back. The preparation for something is called posterior, and the attainment of the matter is called anterior. Similarly, in Torah and Mitzvot, there are we shall do and we shall hear. When observing Torah and Mitzvot as doers of His word, prior to being rewarded with hearing, the Mitzvot are called 613, 18 counsels and are regarded as posterior. When rewarded with hearing the voice of His word, the 613 mitzvot become pekudin, deposits, from the word pikadon, deposit. We should interpret His words that in order for one to be able to receive the delight and pleasure, and that they will be in the manner of adhesion, which is equivalence of form, since man was created with a desire to receive for oneself, man should cleanse himself from self-reception. But this is not within man's power, as it is against nature. Hence, we need the Creator's help, that He will give us this power called the desire to bestow. And how do we receive this desire? This is done through the Torah. As our sages said, the Creator said, I've created the evil inclination, I have created the Torah as a spice. It follows that the fact that we observe the Torah and Mitzvot is with the aim that the Torah and Mitzvot will bring us purity. This is called 613 counsels. The 613 counsels are counsels concerning two things, the light and the vessel, called a need. In other words, it is impossible to receive something unless one has a need for it. Therefore, a person must learn the Torah so as to feel the bad and understand that the will to receive for oneself is bad. Put differently, he should ask the Creator to give him the need to obtain the desire to bestow. Since the fact that one understands that he must obtain the desire to bestow is still not considered a need. Rather, first one must know why he needs the desire to bestow, meaning what he loses by not having the desire to bestow. If he does not see the great loss from not having this desire, he certainly cannot ask from the bottom of the heart that the Creator will give him the desire to bestow. Moreover, sometimes a person does not want the Creator to give him that desire. And how can one pray for something that he is not certain that he needs? And the evidence that he does not need it so much is that many times he does not even want to be given that desire. It therefore follows that one should pray to the Creator to make him feel the need for this desire, meaning to yearn for the Creator to give him that desire, since he does not always understand the need for this desire. By this, we can interpret what is said in the supplementary prayer of the Rosh Hashanah at the beginning of the year and Yom Kippur, and be in the mouths of your people, the house of Israel, who are standing up to ask. Inform them what to ask. In other words, the Creator should give them the messengers of your people. That is, each person is a community in itself and has a messenger of the public, meaning a person who is going to pray for himself. It is known that man is called a small world in and of itself. Hence, first we must ask the Creator to send him what to ask, meaning that one should first ask to feel the need for the desire to bestow. And only the Creator can give him that need.
0: It follows that the beginning of his work is the recognition of evil, meaning a person asks the Creator to feel how bad is the will to receive. This awareness that the will to receive is called bad, only the Creator can make him feel it. And this is considered that through the Torah, a person can achieve recognition of evil, meaning to understand how much his will to receive is bad. And then he can ask to replace the will to receive and give him instead the desire to bestow. Yet, if he has no lack, meaning torments at the fact that he's dirty and immersed in the filth of the will to receive for himself, then he asks the Creator to satisfy other desires for him, which pain him, meaning whose absence he feels. He wants the Creator to satisfy all that his heart desires. And although a person does not say verbally to the Creator to satisfy all his wishes, it is as we said in the previous article, that the request is not that which one says with his mouth. For a request of the Creator is only a lack, and a lack is recognized in the heart and not in the mouth. Thus, we should know that what we do not need to say out loud, what we are asking of the Creator, for only that which is in the heart is regarded as a request. Therefore, even if one does not say to the Creator, satisfy all my heart's wishes, the demand within the heart is already considered a request. Therefore, one must know that the Creator takes into consideration only that which is one's heart. And since man cannot live without pleasure because his desire is to do good, if a person cannot receive pleasure from holiness, the body must receive pleasure from corporeal lusts. And if a person is accustomed to sometimes receive pleasure from Torah and commandments, then during the descent, when he does not feel the lack of spirituality, he should work